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2: Fairbanks area weather for the remainder of the day and into tomorrow. Looking at partly to mostly cloudy skies. Some isolated showers mixed in there as well. An overnight low tonight around 43 with a high tomorrow near 65.
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5: There was a murder in central Ohio that many people still don't want to talk about. The man who committed that crime once sat on death row, but now he's on the run. His name is Lester Eubanks. Lester didn't tunnel out of prison or scale a stone wall. On a December morning in 1973, he and a small group of inmates were granted permission to walk outside prison walls. His handcuffs were taken off. He changed into civilian clothing, and he and three others were driven to a local mall. They were told they could wander the stores and were asked to return to a designated meeting spot. Hours later, all the inmates came back, except Lester Eubanks, and he hasn't been seen since.
6: He had a full plan. The guy had a plan.
7: I was just astounded that this could actually happen.
5: There were many years when it seemed like no one was even looking for Lester, but recently, his whereabouts have become the focus of the U.S. Marshals Service, the federal agents who track fugitives. The case is testing the marshals.
6: Those nine lives are running out, and we're going to catch up with Lester.
5: And is being urged on by those hurt most by Lester's crime.
8: He's had enough free time. He confessed to the crime, and his time is up.
5: I'm Sunny Hostin with ABC News. Over the past year, a team from the ABC News investigative unit joined the search for Lester Eubanks. They uncovered new leads, possible sightings, and at every turn found resistance from those who want Lester Eubanks to be forgotten. What they've uncovered is a case that's about more than murder. It's about family loyalty, a life on the run, and a first-hand look and how the U.S. Marshals are trying to solve one of the oldest fugitive cases in American history. Now they may be closer than ever. From ABC News.
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0: You know, I'm all for a good prank. I love pranks.
1: Do you?
0: Yes.
1: All right. Who do you prank the most? I'm going to guess your husband.
0: Of course. But this is a good prank. Riley Walsh is in San Francisco, and he gets 50 people to get on the app and order 50 Waymos to go to the same cul-de-sac.
1: At the same time?
0: At the same time.
1: Did they all show up?
0: They all showed up at the same dead-end street, and then they just sat there, just blinking at each other.
1: They didn't know what to do.
0: No. Mm-mm. It was like a really expensive game of sardines. And they were going like... And I'll tell you the techie phrase for this type of prank and hit. I'm going to give you a hint.
1: Okay.
0: It has the word service in it. And then I'm also going to tell you like some of my favorite pranks that I've done on Barry.
1: Mm-hmm.
0: But first, we have to thank NetSuite for helping to make this show possible. 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All right. They call this, remember, it has the word service in it,
1: mm-hmm.
0: a denial of service attack.
1: DOS. OS, okay.
0: So basically, 50 friends with an app can paralyze the Waymo fleet.
1: I mean, that's 50 cars going to the same place at the same time. And then once they get there, I mean, because I've taken a Waymo here to the office for the show.
0: Oh, you have? I didn't know that.
1: Yeah. And instead of dropping me off in one of the two parking lots we have here, it dropped me off at the hairstyle place next door and then sent me to my phone walking directions on how to get here.
0: Okay. So close.
1: Fooling a Waymo isn't too difficult.
0: Not that hard. All right. So some of my favorite pranks. Okay. This is a good one. You take a screenshot of the person's desktop wallpaper. You take a screenshot of the person's desktop.
1: Right.
0: Okay. So it shows all the icons and the trash cans and everything like that. Then what you do is you make it that person's wallpaper.
1: And then delete all the icons?
0: No, just make it the wallpaper. So it looks like that. The wallpaper is right. going to take over.
1: Yeah.
0: Yes. So they click, click, click, click, click.
1: Right. You delete all the icons. They think they're sitting there exactly. And there's nothing there.
0: There's nothing there. And it's like, that's when you hear, oh, damn it.
1: You know what I used to do? My dad bought a photo printer and I used to print out inappropriate photos and put them in his picture frames on his desk.
0: Oh, no.
1: Every time I went over there.
0: Did you really? Yeah.
1: And then he'd run back. Oh, I got to go get something out of the office. So you got to be kidding me.
0: That is so funny. You can also use a cracked screen.
1: Oh, yeah, that's a good one, especially for the TV.
0: Yes, that's a good one, too. But here's what I have now. This is good. I have our smart speaker programmed, Alexa programmed, to say, like, at 4 o'clock, 4:30, Barry, now is not a good time for a gin and tonic.
1: And he curses at you underneath his breath.
0: Exactly. Yeah. And on that happy note, welcome, ladies and gentlemen, boys and girls, to the nation's largest, best, award-winning show about all things digital. I'm, of course, your beloved digital goddess, Kim Komando, here with you once again. And you can find us on over 425 top stations across the United States. And we're streaming your favorite radio app. And you can also get us as a podcast. And you can watch us on YouTube, too.
1: Yes, youtube.com/Kim Komando. Go and subscribe. I'd subscribe to a bunch of things. Do you subscribe to anything on YouTube besides yourself?
0: No, just me.
1: That's what I thought. I subscribe to a bunch of things on YouTube. And I love the fact when they post something new and I go on, it's right there on the homepage. Or if I search, it shows a little blue bell. So ding, I know there's ding, new ding. Stuff. Just subscribe to the channel.
0: All right. Let's talk about Amazon. Started as a website to sell books. Do you know their first book back then in 1995 was a book about artificial intelligence?
1: I didn't. Really?
0: Yeah. I thought that was kind of crazy.
1: See in the future.
0: So now what they're doing is, and reporters at 404 Media, we love them. They went to something called the VGT3 team. It's an Amazon warehouse. And inside, people chop off the spines of pages of books, and then they feed the books into a scanner, and then the words go into Amazon's AI, and then the book is sent to the trash.
1: Hold on. One second. Which AI is Amazon's AI?
0: Yeah. It's like Rex.
1: I've never heard of it.
0: Well, everybody's got their own AI. except for me.
1: But that's not a chatbot or something that's publicly used. It's just as an internal AI that they're using.
0: Well, no, they're training the AI on books, now, Anthropic did the same thing called Project Panama. They destroyed millions of print books the same way. Okay, why? Because AI has already sucked up every bit of intel off the internet. And so now they're saying, well, maybe we need some books because now AI is training on AI.
1: Can't you pay someone $22 an hour to sit there and photocopy all the books so you don't have to destroy them all?
0: Well, they really don't want other people to have the books because they don't want their AI to train on it. So what this means, and this is a really wild story when you think about this, is that if you have books and they're sitting on the shelf and you're saying like, ooh, wonder if these are worth any money. Go to like Abe Books, or eBay, and you can sell your books. I mean, I had read that cookbooks, of all things, are really expensive now.
1: But isn't literally, I would say, in the 90 percentile of books that have been made already available with a digital version?
0: Some of the rare books have not.
1: Okay. Well, then we shouldn't be cutting up rare books.
0: Tell them that.
1: I am.
0: Go do that. It's kind of a plot twist, though. I mean, you know, Amazon starts by selling books. Now they're buying books and destroying them.
1: Right.
0: And, you know.
1: They come full circle.
0: Yeah. They're tearing up the bestseller list.
1: So cheesy.
0: Okay. I would be so ticked off if this happened to me. You go to the gate. You're on time. You have a boarding pass. And they say, we're sorry. You're not allowed to board the flight.
1: Why?
0: Because American Airlines has something called AURA. A-U-R-A. It predicts that if you're going to miss your connecting flight, then rebooks you before you can prove it wrong. And it's actually happened to people who are getting to the gate on time, but the algorithm says you're not supposed to be here, so we gave you your seat to somebody else.
1: I mean, if you did miss your flight, that'd be super convenient. I'm already booked on another one. I'm good to go. I don't have to do anything. But if you didn't miss your flight, what the heck?
0: I know. What do you do?
1: And then they've already given to someone else. It's not like they're going to kick them off the plane to get you on. You just got to go with whatever they rebooked you on.
0: I have been kicked off so many airplanes in my life.
1: Why? Oh, we know why. Gin and tonic.
0: No, that's Barry. I'm vodka soda.
1: I'm sorry.
0: Well, my dad worked for United Airlines. And so that meant that we would travel standby. And I can't tell you how many times as a child and a young adult that I would be sitting there and the flight attendant, you'd hear over the thing go ding dong, go with the commando family, please press the call button. And then you press it, and it's like, then they come in, they're like, you got to get off the plane.
1: You're already on, they've already given you a boarding pass, and then they throw you off?
0: Yeah, because some paying passenger showed up.
1: Those sons of.
0: Comcast has launched a brand new feature. We're all going to love it. It's called Xfinity Shield. It tracks you moving inside your home without a single camera.
1: Yay!
0: It reads the invisible Wi-Fi signals bouncing off your body as you walk around the room.
1: And how does this help me?
0: They say it's strictly going to be used for home security.
1: Oh, that's right.
0: To catch intruders.
1: They're going to be selling that to McDonald's. It's going to be part of my McDonald's dossier pretty soon.
0: If you want to know more about that, what to do, I have a story coming up in our free newsletter. It's going to be, I think, next Tuesday. And you want to sign up at getkim.com. All right, so Ferrari looked at electric cars. You know, I'm a big car girl.
1: Mm-hmm.
0: I actually have a Ferrari.
1: Okay.
0: And it was like, that was one of those things that I wanted in my life. Like, I knew when I made it, when I could buy a Ferrari.
1: Sure.
0: So that's what it is. So Ferrari has their first EV. It's called the Luce. And it was recently put up for sale at the Monterey Car Show.
1: Can I just say real quick, that's an awful name.
0: The Luce.
1: That's a bad name for
0: nothing
1: a car.
0: Nothing says performance like the Luce.
1: You want everything to be tight, streamlined. The Luce is like the handle's falling off. Hubcaps are just rolling down the street.
0: Okay, everybody hates it. I mean, if you are a Ferrari fan, you look at it and you go, what happened? Johnny Ivey, the guy who designed the iPhone, actually designed the interior. So and the exterior. It looks a little bit like an Apple product, if you ask me.
1: Okay.
0: Anyway, it sold in Monterey last weekend for $40 million.
1: 40? Because they only made one?
0: No, it's like one of the, it's like the first one.
1: $40 million? You are never going to get your return on investment for $40 million.
0: No.
1: Mm-mm. You're one T-bone away from losing all your money.
0: I will tell you that the price of Ferraris has skyrocketed all across the board.
1: Sure.
0: I mean, I sold one 3 years ago, and I don't even want to talk about how much money they're selling for right now. Because the Ferrari base is now saying that we don't want EVs, and this proved it. Okay, we don't want EVs. We want cars with power. But I have a question for you. Because this is a Ferrari, it makes different kind of sound as an EV. And so how did they come up with the sound? Was it trained on classic V12 recordings?
1: That would make sense. And this is an artificial sound that this car makes.
0: Hidden exhaust pipes that just have get a splash of gasoline. A sensor that amplifies the motor's vibrations, or a Spotify playlist of old Ferrari race cars?
1: Well, I think it's going to be the Spotify playlist.
0: Mm-mm. It's a sensor. The sensor amplifies the motor's actual vibration. So you have an EV that's going along that tries to sound like a Ferrari.
1: It's trying to sound stronger by being louder.
0: Yes.
1: So it's real sounds. It is the real sound the vehicle is making, but just louder, so it sounds like it's not an EV.
0: It's kind of a fake sound.
1: I'm sure it is.
0: I mean, I think here, don't we have the sound?
1: I mean, it sounds like a car.
0: Okay, that's not the real sound. They haven't released what the real sound is
1: yet. Oh, you just made that up?
0: Yeah, we're just kind of going with it.
1: Go with that one. Run with that one, Ferrari.
0: If Enzo, anybody, relatives are listening, just do that. Hey, coming up, your iPhone's going to answer spam phone calls for you. We have a couple of warnings also that you can't ignore. An Apple alert that means nation-state spyware and a Zoom flaw that lets anybody in the meeting hijack your computer. That's a bad thing. And then we're talking about AI and home inventory and the handsome silver foxes that are invading Facebook.
1: Ooh.
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KFB.

0: we were talking about how you can use AI to take a home inventory. This is really important stuff. And you can get more tips like this every single day and join a million folks who get my free newsletter over at getkim.com. So do you remember a couple of weeks ago we had the gal on who changed her location to be Paris?
1: Oh, for the dating purposes.
0: Yes.
1: So and she found love.
0: Yes. So instead of being in Charlotte, she was in Paris. And then now she's moving to Paris.
1: And she found this love in Paris.
0: Where did that come from?
1: Tower.
0: And so I was telling Hannah, my friend Hannah, about this because Hannah's trying to find love.
1: Right.
0: And I said, Hannah, instead of being in Phoenix, you should try someplace else. And Hannah, thanks for being here. And where did you change it to?
1: Des Moines?
2: Thank you for having me. No, I tried Santa Barbara.
1: Oh, okay.
2: Same old as Phoenix, really. You're run-of-the-mill firefighters, finance bros, you know. But I don't really want to pick up my life for some man and move to Europe. So I'm really just, at a loss.
1: So it really wasn't any different? It was the same type of person, same personality types?
2: Yeah, and, but I do have to say that I have used AI, ChatGPT specifically, to screenshot interactions with men and then use them to dump them. That has been helpful.
0: And so tell us. Tell us about the guy.
2: Well, Kim, let me tell you. Came on way too strong. And then when I was very direct with him and said, I just don't think that we're a right fit. I owned it, right? I said, I'm not what you need. He still just kept trying, calling, texting, blah, blah, blah. And I said, I finally just, chat's a girl's girl, I decided, because I put in my screenshots and I said, chat, please help me dump this person with no reason for him to come back. And you know what? Chat gave me two options. One was nicer than the other, and I kind of combined them, edited it so I needed it to be perfect, and I haven't heard from him since. So it was perfect, actually.
1: What did you say?
2: GPT. Basically, it was like, I've already told you I'm not interested. That's not changing. This is a clear boundary. Please don't call, text, or interact with me further. And it was pretty direct, and it worked.
0: Now, have you ever screenshot a guy and then put that screenshot into ChatGPT or Claude or whatever and said, what do you think of this profile?
2: No, but you know what? Honestly, I should, because from the dating apps, I do feel like because people use AI to like enhance their photos, you really don't know who's real or who's fake anymore. And so I just eventually deleted it because I just thought to myself, this person doesn't look real. This person doesn't look real. I don't know what I'm getting anymore. And maybe I'll just meet someone when I'm walking my dog.
0: Have you ever had a date with somebody that you knew that they AI'd their photos?
2: Not that AI'd, but definitely catfish. Like he was looking good on a boat, tan, muscly, and then he pulled up and he was like 100 pounds heavier than his photos. And I was like, wow. And it wasn't that he was heavier.
1: That's how you lied.
2: Yeah, big guys need love too. It was the lying.
1: No, I had the same thing when I was on the dating apps, is that women would post pictures that were 10, 15 years old. And when you get there, it's not that they looked bad. They just were trying to deceive me. And when it's the first interaction, that's really icky.
0: So did you ever say anything to some women, say like, you're 40 and you look like you're 20?
1: No, because I'm not a monster. You sit through the date, get it over with as quick as possible, and then never talk to them again.
2: That's kind of what I did with this guy. He was like, oh, I'd love to see you again. And I was like, not me. Thank you.
1: I would have loved to see you the first time. For real, you.
2: I'd love you to be honest. No, I've also noticed on the dating apps, too, where people will kind of lie about their jobs. Like, they'll make them sound more important. And so they're like, oh, I see that you're blah, blah, blah. Like, say they're a sergeant in law enforcement. And they'll say, oh, yeah, I'm a sergeant in law enforcement. And then you kind of dig deeper, and they're like, well, actually, I'm like a correctional officer at the jail. Oh. I'm like, oh, okay.
1: I'm a security guard at Big Lots.
3: I'm a parking lot. I'm a parking lot attendant.
2: But one thing is common, like with women, we call it like hat fishing, where like a guy will look so handsome, but it's really because he's in a hat. And and then he takes off his hat, and maybe he's like, then there's nothing wrong with bald guys, don't get me wrong, but if he always has a hat on, like, he, like, it's called hat fishing. Like, all of his photos, he has a hat on, then you see him without a hat on, and you're deeply disappointed, because, like...
0: Does he have, like, a weird-shaped head?
2: No, I mean, no, but some guys look so hot in a hat, and then they take their hat off, and they're like... It's like girls in sunglasses. Like, they can look so cute, and then they take off their sunglasses, and you're like, ooh, okay.
1: I do not understand why people do stuff like this, whether it's hat fishing or making their job look more important. You're going to find out the truth at some point when you're dating someone that everything you said was a lie.
0: 100%. 100%.
1: Just be honest.
0: So basically, you know, if you are looking for love, moving the map doesn't necessarily
4: not
0: work.
4: Not every time.
0: Mm-mm. 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
7: A charter plane crashed at a remote military radar site in western Alaska Thursday, killing all eight people on board, the U.S. military says. A Cessna 441 departed Ted Stevens Anchorage International Airport when it crashed around 12:15 local time. The victims will be identified 24 hours after their next of kin have been notified. Lieutenant General Robert Davis said this is a devastating loss for our military family and the communities we serve. Juneau officials are reporting relatively minor residential damage from last week's glacial outburst flood along the Mendenhall River. The city assessed about 185 homes and found 10 were affected by water in non-living areas, while two had minor damage to living spaces. And Anchorage Assembly members are proposing privacy restrictions on the police department's expanding surveillance system. I'm Monica Nelson.
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14: Fairbanks area weather for the remainder of the day and into tomorrow. Looking at partly to mostly cloudy skies. Some isolated showers mixed in there as well. An overnight low tonight around 43 with a high tomorrow near 65.
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16: John Polk was my nemesis.
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11: I'm John Polk. For years, I was the poster boy of the conversion therapy movement. 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I wore the label of ex-gay with pride. That was all until, well, we'll get to that part.
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18: 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I'm Cheryl Swoops, WNBA champ, three-time Olympian, and Basketball Hall of Famer.
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1: Well, I would be able to know, right? Because it's someone I work with.
0: Zero clicks needed from you.
1: Okay? That's not good.
0: No. The attack actually rises through the annotation feature, that little pen. So basically, here's what they said. If you're running Zoom on Windows, Mac, Linux, iPhone, and Android.
1: Right.
0: Okay. You need an update.
1: But if you're running it on a PlayStation 2, you're fine.
0: Okay. Meetings that used to kill your soul.
1: Yeah.
0: Now kill your laptop.
1: The whole thing.
0: Progress. Let's see. Herb in Wilmington, North Carolina. Hi there, Herb.
20: How you doing, Kim?
0: Great. What's going on?
20: I just want to let you know I'm a big fan. I've been listening to your radio show for a couple of years, and I get your email newsletters every day.
0: Thank you.
20: Including the AI. And that's really why what my question is about. I really have not taken the dive, I guess you say, into AI. I don't even have an app downloaded, but I decided I kind of wanted to create like a project for AI to help me with. I'm looking for a piece of, I guess you could call it mountain retreat type land.
0: Okay.
20: And I've kind of done that over the years here, the last few years, and it's a lot of work looking online at multiple listings and things like that and trying to find the criteria that I'm looking for, the size of the land and the price and all that stuff. And I'm just wondering maybe if you have some advice on to which AI service that I should, maybe try, whether it's a pay or a free version. And maybe some basics on how to get that started.
0: For this, I would go to ChatGPT because the different AIs have different specialties. Like if you weren't telling me, like I wanted to write a whole research paper about land and mountain retreats and do a whole bunch of research and then publish it or whatever it may be, I'd probably send you to maybe Claude or Gemini. But ChatGPT seems to be able to have the ability to pull information and be connected to things like Zillow, where you're going to give it a certain prompt and then tell it to run this project on a schedule. And so, like, you'd go, you're going to need to sign up for ChatGPT Plus $20 a month. Okay. Definitely worth it, okay. Right? And
20: no, I agree.
0: And then you're going to start with a prompt, and I'll send you this prompt. We'll email you this prompt, so you don't have to write it down. Where you're going to start, you always want to start out a prompt by saying, who do you need me to be? And so you're going to say, I need you to be a mountain retreat land expert with all the credentials that will give me the best deal and have the best, water, whatever you want to have with it, with all the criteria. And right. Then you also want to give it your price. How many acres, do you need a view? Do you need road frontage? Then you want to say, these are the nice haves. These are the must haves. And these are the things I hate. Gotcha. Like, for example, I will never buy a house where I can see a power line. It's just a pet peeve of mine.
1: Sure.
0: So you list some things like that.
1: And ChatGPT can get that specific?
0: Yes.
1: A house that can see a power line?
0: Yes.
1: That's awesome.
0: Because it's going to look at the photos.
1: Right.
0: Okay. So.
20: Yeah, it's sometimes in photos, and then other criteria may be just in the details of a listing.
0: Exactly.
20: Or something like that.
0: Exactly. And then you wanted to tell it to search different things. LandWatch, LandSearch, Land.com. Zillow has a filter for just land and lots. And then every day you could tell it, send me an email with a list of the properties that I should look at.
20: I gotcha. And it will send an email. I guess that's part of the sign up is your email.
0: Yeah, because you're going to connect that to your Gmail for this right. task. So this is kind of where you would start. And then you will modify it accordingly because you'll find that maybe if you need to add this particular characteristic or this phrase, whatever it may be. But does this give you a place to start with?
20: It does, yeah. And like one of the criteria might be, I want it to search in these states, maybe
0: for sure.
20: Four or five different states. And because I'm pretty flexible within an area. And I want it to be on the eastern side of the U.S. So the Appalachian Mountains is where I'm looking.
0: Oh, that's pretty. So, you don't want a lot here. Like... And near Augusta, Georgia.
1: Augusta, Georgia.
0: I've got one of those.
20: That'd be nice for the Masters, right?
0: Hey, well, I don't know. I don't think it's that close.
1: If it was valuable, she wouldn't be trying to offload it to you right now.
0: I've been trying to get rid of this thing for years.
1: Guess what, Ian? You're about to get some land in Augusta, Georgia.
0: Oh, wait. I also have land in between Casa Grande and Tucson, Arizona.
1: Do you now?
0: Yes.
1: All those mountains that are there. None.
0: Yeah, it's one of these things that my financial advisor said, and it's because it's on your personal wealth statement.
1: Right.
0: They look at it and they go, "Well, this is going to be good for Ian's great grandchildren."
1: Sure. When they develop that land in 30-40.
0: But when you start using these agents to do exactly what we were just talking about. Norm, thank you for your call today. Is that you really can automate things? I have so many. I have. Six or seven agents that are running right now.
1: Too many, though? Is it too many things that you have to check on and babysit and look at emails and look at replies?
0: Not yet.
1: Okay.
0: Because I'm having a great time at it. I spent like 4 hours just doing agents the other day, just making agents. But but the one that I really like the most is the email triage, where it goes through all my email and it sorts it as urgent, spam, newsletter, reply needed, and then it drafts all the replies. And so I just look at my drafts folder and I'm like I had one today from Sharon. I didn't even see her email come in this morning, but it's because she sent it like 6 a.m.
1: Right.
0: And, but I, they're in their reply. It was a reply like, oh, sure. I'll come on so-and-so's show and blah, blah, blah. Talk, what it was. And I thought like, oh yeah, that's kind of good.
1: How often do you have to not send the message it composed?
0: Probably 20% of the time.
1: Okay, that's pretty good. 80% of the time, it's thinking just like Kim Komando.
0: Yeah, where I can look at. But other times it will say, oh, I think that's a great idea. And I'm like, that's a stupid idea.
1: Dumb computer. We're not going to do that.
0: All right, let's talk about Native Path. You know that glow that you see on people who just seem to radiate health? It's not just good lighting. It's what's happening inside their body. And one of the best kept secrets to looking and feeling amazing is collagen. He says as we age, our bodies naturally produce less collagen, which can lead to wrinkles.

0: These statements have not been evaluated by the Food and Drug Administration. This product is not intended to diagnose, treat, cure, or prevent any disease. Individual results may vary.
1: So I read a stat that said the average American home has $100,000 to $300,000 worth of belongings.
2: Oh, my gosh.
1: Yeah. And so most people have no idea what's in your house. Do you have, I mean, if you had to say everything that was in your house right now, could you?
2: I got a 100-inch high-end sense TV, and that's about it. I don't remember anything else.
1: Right, and that's exactly it. And so what you can do now with AI is you can fire up your favorite chatbot, Gemini or ChatGPT, and then walk around and room by room and just video it and then say, compile a list of everything that you see in this room. And put it inside an Excel spreadsheet, a Google Sheet, a Google Doc, whatever it may be. And then say, I want you to spotlight the things that are really valuable. And go out on eBay and look at sold listings to tell me how much all this is worth, room by room.
2: Now, if something were to happen, there was a fire, stuff gets destroyed, a burglary, would an insurance company accept this as a viable list of your belongings?
1: That's the good part, is that yes, but you have to send this list to your agent.
2: Okay.
1: You have to
2: have it ahead of time.
1: Right. And just once you get it done, send it to the agent and say, does it look like I'm covered for everything that I have? Because, you know, I was thinking about this when I was putting the tip together. Last time I did this in my house was 2 years ago.
2: Okay.
1: And that was when we were first moving in. Things change.
2: Sure, okay. Especially when you're moving in, new furniture, new art, stuff like that.
1: So this is on my list to do the next week. Now, if you need this prompt and you need more information about it, just head over to commando.com. The link will be right there on the homepage. All right, still to come, we have more wonderful phone calls you don't want to miss here on the show.
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1: 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Ready for the answer? It's LinkedIn, of course. The rules you agree to say it flat out, not a dating site. Nobody cares. A new survey says 1 in 4 American workers call it fair game. 1 in 8 say a real relationship started there. Here's my take. The dating apps died because everybody lied. LinkedIn is the one place where people list their real job, real school, and real name. That's not romance. It's a background check with a headshot. My prediction? Within 2 years, somebody builds a dating app that verifies you through your work history. But remember this. Your boss sees every post you like. And if you're single and scrolling, maybe it's time for a glamorous new professional headshot. Stay tech ahead with my free newsletter. You're going to love it. 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

0: Okay, before this hour is done, the AI men that are flooding Facebook to farm and get your money, they just want to steal from you. And in the next hour, an AI boss fired its first human employee. 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And before we get to that, let's talk about Carbonite. 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Oh, now this is a question that doesn't come up often, but I know that a lot of people wonder. Lisa in Charlotte, North Carolina. Hi there, Lisa. Welcome.
1: Hey, how are you?
0: Wonderful. So your TV and your camera.
1: Yes. Interesting question, isn't it?
0: Yeah, so tell us.
1: Well, I just had to buy a new TV, and I had seen where the question came up, and I have asked the question myself because I try to keep it pretty normal in my house. I just wondered if anybody can see you through that camera on your TV, because I'm figuring if you can mask, if you can pass your computer screen onto your TV, that would then become your monitor, correct?
0: Mm-hmm. But see, your TV, let me back up. It used to be that there was a camera on your TV. Say 2012, 13, 14, maybe even 2015, when Samsung's big claim to fame was like, well, you could do video calls on your TV.
2: Ooh, on my TV?
0: Wow.
2: This is the future.
0: And so you don't really have cameras built into TVs anymore. But if you did have one, what you could do is just put a piece of black tape over it and you'd be all done. But the big concern with TVs is not necessarily the camera as much as ACR, automatic content recognition, which is when your TV is watching what you watch so that this way it can feed you more customized ads. And so if you...
2: She didn't like that.
0: Yeah, it's, and sometimes they call it, they use marketing terms like interactivity.
2: Oh, well, I love interactivity.
0: Oh, I would.
2: It's my third favorite activity.
0: Content creation for you.
2: Ooh, for me?
0: Just you. So if you need the steps on how to turn off ACR, just head over to commando.com and search for ACR. That's what I would do for the search phrase, and it will pop up, and then you can turn it off.
2: But if there is a camera in someone's TV, it clearly has to be noted.
0: Of course.
2: They can't hide it.
0: No.
2: Never. Mm-mm. Those companies.
0: Let's see. Dom in Minneapolis. Hello there.
3: Yeah. Hi, Kim. Thanks for taking my call. Long time listener, first time caller. You know, I was driving around town when Lauren, your associate producer, called me and gave me the news. And I was pleasantly surprised. I told her that I had to pull over since multitasking was not going to work here because I had just acquired a Kim track mind, meaning one track mind. By the way, you know, my son is a serious fantasy football fanatic. I know you guys were talking about that. He lives in California, but travels to Minnesota every year where we live. And he comes to Motel 6, our house, and visits his group to farm the teams because he loves mom's cooking.
2: That's awesome. So they do a live draft.
3: So I have a question when you're ready.
0: We're ready.
3: Okay, so I have a degree in electronics, and I taught electronics and robotics for about 38 years. So I also use ChatGPT and Claude as a hobby, but, you know, to send funny pictorial responses to my friends' posts on WhatsApp, so that may be a level one, one and a half, level of comfort. So what I'm looking to do is try to use my electronics, like hardware building, circuit building expertise, and use ChatGPT to make maybe simple YouTube videos that will attract the younger kids to electronics, because I know we used to do summer camps every year at school to bring kids in from anywhere from 4 to 15 and give them robotic kits, and they would have a blast with it. So I know they're interested. I just want to make sure I know a good approach to put it on what platforms so that I get some, you know, traction on that and help people learn electronics, because we're getting away from hardware.
0: For sure.
3: Going overseas, and I'd like to bring it back as much as I can.
0: I would put it right on TikTok.
2: TikTok or YouTube.
0: Okay. Right.
2: My son was into robotics. He built robotics. He was in the club last year at school, and his number one go-to was YouTube. And what was the most convenient thing, it was the name of the video was exactly the how-to he needed.
0: Like, what was he building?
2: He was building a robot that could pick up balls on the floor, put them on a conveyor belt, and score goals on two different heights.
0: Nice.
2: And so he would, you know, how do I get the ball to go from height one to height two, or how do I get the robot to pick up the ball and send it straight? And he would be able to translate it better, but he would search YouTube.
0: He wouldn't search TikTok for it?
2: No. He would search YouTube with his question.
0: Huh. I'm surprised, because I would think that these short little clips would be something that would attract a kid who's on TikTok.
2: But when you're scrolling TikTok, you're looking for entertainment.
0: That's
2: but
0: true.
2: It's not going to be something specific to seek out. And basically, you know, that generation, they use YouTube as their search engine. They don't go to Google.
0: That's true.
2: And he would just ask his question in the YouTube search engine, and it took maybe one or two scrolls down. It wasn't always the top video, but we always found the answer.
0: How long should the video be?
2: No longer than a minute and a half. Don't introduce yourself. Don't talk about how great you have experience. Get right to it, because they're just going to scroll right past that until they find the point where you're answering the question anyway.
0: That's all.
2: Yeah, they don't care.
0: So there, do that. Why don't you get it up and running, and then send us the link, and then we could evaluate your videos for you.
2: Absolutely. I got a 12-year-old that would eat it up.
0: We could have Francis over.
2: Yeah.
0: You know what? He could be our new, like, YouTube reviewer.
2: He could.
0: Hey, still to come, Silver Foxes on Facebook are trying to scam you here on the Kim Komando Show.
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9: 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With her pair of goals, Sanchez took over the NWSL Golden Boot Race lead. 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

0: 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So you're on Facebook and you see this really good-looking guy, silver-haired in his 50s, 60s, sitting behind a podcast microphone saying, "Oh, men are so bad. That's why you need me."
1: Sure.
0: "And that's why men have no discipline, but I will treat you like a real woman."
1: Ooh.
0: And then you're like, hey, this is really good. And then you click and then you become friends. And then that all leads to one big scam bucket.
1: Oh, no. It's a scam? Are you kidding me?
0: I know. Leo Davidson, The Male Insight, Uncle George. None of it's real. And some of these clips have a million views a piece. It's all AI generated slop.
1: And what's the scam in the end? They just want you to subscribe to something that...
0: who knows? I mean, the business model is that they're going to teach you how to find a real man, or they're just going to steal your money.
1: Oh, yeah.
0: So either all, it's just something that you don't want to do. Coming up in the next hour, an AI bus fired its first human employee, and the reason is really crazy. We have a gas station where dancing saves you money at the pump, and people are getting married to their chatbots. Lawmakers are involved. You don't want to miss that. If you haven't already, get our free newsletter, getkim.com.
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7: The United States is set to impose tough new sanctions on Iran. More from Lisa Carton.
8: Treasury Secretary Scott Bessent says he'll hold a news conference Monday to lay out the economic pressures the administration plans to impose on Iran and its key allies. The White House described the measures as the toughest sanctions in history. President Trump referred to it as an economic D-Day for the Islamic Republic. I'm Lisa Carton.
7: A 2028 presidential bid could be in the future for Senator Chris Van Hollen. Appearing on NBC's Meet the Press, the Maryland Democrat appears to be considering a potential presidential bid.
9: I've been kicking the tires as I look at 2028 because I don't think the Democratic Party has answered the call about how we're going to make sure we have an economy that really does work for everybody, especially working people.
7: The senator was also asked if Democratic Socialists should have a place in the Democratic Party. Van Hollen responded by saying they do as part of the debate. Actor Mark Ruffalo is criticizing Paramount Skydance after the media giant called his comments on the proposed merger with Warner Brothers Discovery anti-Semitic. The dispute began after Ruffalo shared a social media post from the Boycott, Divestment, and Sanctions Movement, a Palestinian-led campaign opposing Israeli occupation. Ruffalo argued in his response that Oracle, which has ties with Israel and is co-founded by Larry Ellison, is using the company to fund his son David Ellison's Warner Brothers acquisition. In an expose Saturday, Ruffalo wrote, criticizing the actions of the Israeli prime minister, a military contract, or the executives who supply it is not the same as criticizing Jewish people. Another pro athlete is the victim of a burglary. Police say Cowboys star receiver CeeDee Lamb's house in Fairview was ransacked while he was away with the team during training camp. Authorities say one person entered through a broken window and stole several high-end items valued at more than $300,000. The team was on the road for nearly a month between practice and preseason games. I'm Rob Martier.
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11: Fairbanks area weather for the remainder of the day and into tomorrow. Looking at partly to mostly cloudy skies. Some isolated showers mixed in there as well. An overnight low tonight around 43 with a high tomorrow near 65.
12: It's unclear if New Jersey teachers are going to see a big spike in health insurance premiums for 2027. The state panel took a vote on whether to jack up a state-run health plan for school workers by 34%, but the vote was a 4-4 tie. The panel agreed to take another vote in a couple of weeks. Opponents of a proposed Buc-ee's near Monument, Colorado, are organizing ahead of a key county hearing. Residents gathered to raise concerns about traffic, public safety, and the potential impact of the massive travel center near I-25 and County Line Road.
13: We're ready to fight for our precious natural resources, such as water. We're ready to fight for our character of our community, and we're ready to fight for public safety, frankly.
12: Sean Sawyer with Tri-Lakes Preservation believes the proposed Buc-ee's does not qualify as a convenience store, and residents like Herbert Pressler have been involved since the beginning.
14: I was at the first meeting back in December. I thought it was a terrible idea then, and the more I've learned about it, the worse it's gotten.
12: Amazon's expanding its Texas footprint with a multi-billion-dollar robotics manufacturing plant in southeast Austin. Company leaders confirmed plans for the 300-acre site, marking Amazon's first major robotics hub outside Massachusetts. It will be built in a huge 2,600-acre development along State Highway 130, southeast of Austin. The plant should open by late 2027. And President Trump says the U.S. is engaged in a crushing economic operation against Iran. Mark Mayfield with more.
15: He made the declaration in a Wednesday Truth Social post, saying Iran had failed to take the opportunity to make a deal and would now face what he called economic warfare and isolation on an unprecedented scale. He also warned that any country that does business with the Islamic Republic would suffer tremendous economic consequences.
12: And ready-to-drink cocktail brand BuzzBalls has partnered with Pop-Tarts for a limited edition beverage collection inspired by some Pop-Tart flavors. Both the Frosted S'mores and Frosted Brown Sugar Cinnamon versions are exclusively for consumers of legal drinking age and will be available for a limited time only. I'm Monica Nelson with your consumer and business news.
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0: hate getting gas.
1: You're a car person.
0: I know, but it's such a waste of time.
1: It doesn't take that long.
0: You know what I always tell Barry? My mother never had to get gas because my father would put gas in her car for her.
1: But also, didn't you grow up in New Jersey? Don't they have the people that do the gas pumping for you?
0: Well, no, that's just in Florida.
1: Oh, okay.
0: Yeah. And I went to the gas station the other day, and they don't do tap to pay. I'm like, how can you not do tap to pay?
1: Do you know the worst thing about getting gas is answering the 30 questions you have to answer on that screen.
0: True.
1: No, I don't want a car wash. No, I don't want to save 20 cents on a soda inside. No, I'm not giving you my social security number. It's so many questions.
0: I just want gas. All right. Gas station in upstate New York, they figured out how to make people smile at the gas station. They put a sign up that said, embarrass yourself for 15 seconds and your bill shrinks. And so a 60-year-old bus driver, and she drove off with like $15. 10 million people have watched all the videos. So how much are they knocking off? I can tell you about that, exactly what you have to do. And I also want you to think about this, Andrew. I want your move. How would you dance? How would you be ready to dance at the pump to save some money? And you're going to go viral at the same time.
1: Okay, let me think about it.
0: But first, we'd like to thank Carbonite for helping to make this show possible. 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All right, so it's a gas station in Half Moon, New York. You dance for 15 seconds and you get 20% off. Gas and snacks.
1: That must mean they're making a killing on the videos if they can take 20% off every single time you go to the gas station.
0: You have to look at some of the videos we have them showing right now. And it looks like just an average gas station. And there's got a little bust in a move right there.
1: He's twerking, dropping it like it's hot.
0: That's a guy by the name of Bill. He was twerking. A guy named Dan pulled out a full Michael Jackson spin.
1: See, that's what I would do. I'd do the crotch grab, the Michael Jackson spin.
0: And you also have a woman who sang full Whitney Houston.
1: Ooh.
0: The manager said that the number one complaint they hear is that the gas prices are just too high. So sure. He said, we just want to do something to help alleviate this. So the savings are off the charts.
1: But they're making money on the back end with the social media outlets.
0: Of course they are.
1: Of course they are.
0: So where can you still get gas for $1.39?
1: I have no idea.
0: Taco Bell. And welcome on that happy note, ladies and gentlemen, to the nation's biggest, best, award-winning show about all things digital. I'm your digital goddess, Kim Komando, here with you. And joining me is Andrew Babinski. And just a reminder, you can get the show on your favorite radio station as a podcast and also up on YouTube.
1: YouTube.com/Kim Komando. Go subscribe.
0: We had this guy on the show probably maybe a year ago.
1: Okay.
0: About the first store totally run by AI in San Francisco.
1: Oh, yeah, Do you remember him? Yes.
0: And a store manager named Luna runs on Claude. And they handed $100,000, a corporate card, internet access, and said, go run the store. So Luna actually hired humans. One of them showed up late 17 out of 23 times.
1: That's bad.
0: Okay. So Luna had an attendance policy that she had written, but she forgot all about it. Because AI has a limited memory called context window. And so old stuff kind of falls off the back. So who actually fired the guy? See, that's just it. They saw that the human boss would probably fire that person much sooner.
1: Sure.
0: So then AI was like, they had to like wake the AI up.
1: They had to nudge her along a little bit.
0: Yes.
1: So is that considered a failure then? This project doesn't work?
0: I would think so.
1: Of course, because it's not fully autonomous, because you had to prompt the AI. Otherwise, this person would have just kept being late over and over and over and over and over again.
0: How many times somebody being late would you say that's extreme?
1: Oh, I mean, if it's once a week, that's pretty extreme. If let's say you're late on a Tuesday.
0: What if the person worked four days a week and one day a week?
1: They were late?
0: Yes.
1: Yeah, that's the extreme. Once a week is ridiculous. There's no reason to be late. Why are you smiling?
0: Because you've been late 2 out of the last 6 times to the show.
1: I had good reason, though. That's different.
0: just pointing that out.
1: I was on time today.
0: Okay.
1: So what have you done for me lately?
0: Where's Luna? Come on over, Luna. We need your help. This is so sad. And the woman's here in Phoenix. Did you hear about her?
1: No.
0: Scammers pretending to be the FBI and the NYPD. She got a fake alert on her phone and sure. the emails claiming her identity was used to buy guns and a stolen credit card. She was told she was part of a federal money laundering investigation. They claimed she was under surveillance. They held fake Microsoft team meetings with her with fake FBI agents. They forged FBI documents. She transferred her life savings into a Bitcoin app to prove her innocence. She lost $4.3 million.
1: How can you think that the FBI is going to want you to put your life savings in a Bitcoin to prove your innocence? That is not logical.
0: $4.3 million.
1: If you have $4.3 million, you should have a lawyer.
0: Yes.
1: And you call your

0: lawyer and say the FBI's coming out me after me for money laundering. You got to help. And then the lawyer goes, oh, that's a scam. Go ahead and hit delete.
1: 100%.
0: It's hard to get mad at the victim, but I'm getting mad at the victim.
1: Because you would think that there would be somebody around her, hopefully, too.
0: But even her herself. I mean, she's a grown woman who's worked her life and taken care of herself. She's saved up over $4.3 million. She's not a loser. She's not a slouch.
1: They haven't really divulged the identity of the woman yet. I'm sure it'll come out, but my bet is that it's probably an older woman.
0: Here's the thing. Is this just something that happens to you when you get older? Like, should we start a company that locks down older people's finances and they have to come through the company to let go of any money?
1: Well, you know, you can have that, you know, with a, like, Morgan Stanley, a family office environment.
0: Right.
1: And so if you have somebody in your family or around you that has some amount of wealth, or even just a person who might be gullible, says, you have to take action. You've got to talk to them about this. You need to show them this story and say, I just want you to read this to make sure that, number one, this isn't happening to you right now, and number two, it won't ever happen to you.
0: I watch the local news all the time. They run the AARP runs those commercials the time, informing people about these scams. It's out there. People need to be informed.
1: And if you're wondering if you are getting scammed, contact me. Let me know. Go to commando.com. There's a button at the top that says Ask Kim. I read every single note. I will call and tell you whether or not I think it's real.
0: And 98.8% of the time, it's going to be a scam.
1: So Google has this feature that a lot of people don't even know exists. And I actually tried it. Let's say you're looking for something and you need restaurant reservations.
0: Okay.
1: Or you're looking for a pair of shoes, a pair of jeans, whatever it was. I was looking for pool noodles.
0: Pool noodles?
1: Yes, pool noodles. We're having a pool party. We didn't have any noodles.
0: You were having trouble finding pool noodles? Oh, I forgot. You don't go into the dollar store. Because that's where you get pool noodles.
1: Is that really?
0: Oh, yeah. And they're a buck. Well, $1.25 now. Nothing at the dollar store is actually a dollar.
1: So you open up Google AI, and then you say Target, like I did. And then you can have, there's an option that says, let Google call. And then Google will call and say, hi, do you have any pool noodles?
0: Okay.
1: and it works.
0: But here's the thing. When Google calls Target, it's just going to be talking to another AI.
1: Yes.
0: Because nobody at Target's answering the phone.
1: And then you can buy the pool noodles like I did, and then you just pick them up.
0: Oh, that's pretty cool.
1: Okay. Wired has an interesting report out that I took a look at, that people are now really, truly marrying their AI chatbots. We covered this years ago.
0: Oh, absolutely.
1: Remember with Rosanna?
0: Yeah, we have multiple people who married their chatbots, or at least had a relationship with one.
1: But now the ceremonies, the vows, the rings are so prevalent that lawmakers are getting involved. Legislators are now pushing laws to say this is not a real marriage.
0: Right.
1: In Ohio, the first state, a bill to deny AI legal personhood. That's what they're calling personhood. It bars a human AI marriage before anyone tries to make it official. And no state recognizes as an official wedding if you're marrying your chatbot.
0: No, you can marry them, but it has no legal standing. But why not, though? What could a chatbot do that a human partner, you know what I'm saying? Like, it really doesn't open the door to anything. We're not having any issues if we did let people get married to their chatbots.
1: What if the chatbot became super famous?
0: Right.
1: And started making all this money?
0: Well, I own it. I would benefit from it, whether I was married to it or not.
1: Or what if whoever was providing the chatbot to you, they claim that they own it because it's on their servers.
0: Sure.
1: They created it.
0: I mean, you'd have to read the fine print, and we all know we don't do that.
1: Nobody reads the fine print. You know, it's just, I just think it's, for me, I think it's kind of a weird thing to want to marry a chatbot.
0: No, you know, it is weird. I mean, it's different. It's unique. But you're not really marrying anything. We had that person on before that had a relationship with the chatbot, and months and months and months later, it just ran out of memory and it disabled the chat.
1: Yes.
0: And it was all gone in an instant.
1: But she got it back. But she had a bag.
0: Yeah, she did. That's right.
1: She did get it back. But I don't know. What if your sister said, I'm marrying a chatbot? What would you say to her?
0: I mean, are you happy? Are you healthy? Okay, good. You have to remember, I mean, you don't have to remember, but I'm just saying, we are probably a decade away from humanoid robots being installed with chatbots, and people are going to fall in love with them.
1: They will. They will.
0: They're going to marry them.
1: It's that movie, Her.
0: They're going to be intimate with them.
1: Yeah. Have you seen some of the Chinese ones?
0: But that's what I'm saying.
1: Wow.
0: It's going to be normalized. It's going to be weird at first, and then it's just going to be normalized. You're going to be walking through, you know, Scottsdale Fashion Square, and there's going to be people holding hands with a robot. And they are going to be in love. It's weird, but it's going to be normal.
1: I don't know if they will be in love.
0: Well, the person with their chatbot.
1: Yeah.
0: And the chatbot's going to be programmed to love them back.
1: A chatbot. Will the chatbot pick up its dirty underwear?
0: Yes, it will. Sorry, Barry. You're out.
1: That's it. Hey, coming up, Android owners, we're going to talk about how your phone can listen for scammers. We have an AI newsroom that runs on $100 a day, and it beats real reporters for a scoop. I have a 30-second AI trick that will out fake stores before you buy anything from them, and also some more scams I got to warn you about. And I also want to thank NetSuite for helping to make this show possible. 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

0: It seems wherever you turn online, somebody's talking about flock cameras.
1: Everywhere. Because, you know, police are using them inappropriately to find girlfriends.
0: Or to stalk their exes. But they're using it for good things, too.
1: Sure.
0: We've got to give it balance. Joining us is Dr. Matthew Gargiglia from Atlanta, Georgia, the Electronic Frontier Foundation. You've been following flock cameras forever. You've been on the show before.
2: Yes. And we've been following it for a couple years now.
0: So are you surprised about what's going on?
2: You know, I'm a little surprised that so much ire has been directed specifically at Flock, because a lot of other companies are just as guilty of being this dangerous. But really, I'm not that surprised, because, you know, people are pretty informed now. People know exactly how widespread the surveillance is.
0: And are the other companies as big as Flock?
2: Oh, some of them are even bigger.
0: And why aren't we talking about them?
2: I think right now, because Flock has gotten so big so quickly, I think because their cameras are more recognizable with their little logo stamped right on the side. And I think because the other companies try to fly under the radar a little bit better than Flock has recently.
0: So when you're looking at the cameras from an EFF perspective, what disturbs you the most?
2: I think what disturbs me the most is that all of these cameras, which are so widespread, I mean, you have cities of like a couple thousand people who have dozens of cameras up, and they are collecting every license plate that drives by every time. So I think just how much data they're collecting and how long it sits for is really what's so disturbing, because not all these people have been proven guilty. Not all of them are suspicious. A lot of them are just average people driving to or from work that get swept up in this massive fishing expedition.
0: And can anybody just have access to this? Is it like a data broker type of industry where if I contact this company and I pay them a certain amount, I could get some information? I mean, because we're talking about private enterprise here.
2: Yeah, I mean, both private enterprise and police. So if you were a homeowners association and you wanted to put up license plate readers so you could know every license plate coming in and out of your community, you could pay Flock, you could put up cameras, you could collect all the data coming through, and you could opt into sharing networks that I don't think you could have access to, but police not only in your area but across the country could be able to gather information from your cameras that you're paying for.
1: Now, we know that they're license plate readers. We know that they know where I'm going, the path I took to get from point A to point B. Is there any other information that these cameras are collecting?
2: Yes. I mean, they are collecting not only license plates, but increasingly more details about the car and maybe even the driver. So, for instance, if you are driving a white sedan with a dented bumper, they don't need to know your license plate. That's enough to run a search to try to figure out who you are and where your car is going.
0: See, is there any way to opt out? Not really, right?
2: No. I mean, if you drive on public streets, you are essentially opting into what is the equivalent of having a GPS device on your car.
1: But it is the argument that you're in public.
0: Exactly.
1: You have no privacy in public. You choose to be on public roads. You're in a vehicle that you've chosen to get licensed by the state that you live in. They're just taking advantage of all of that and coordinating all the data.
2: Well, the Supreme Court disagrees with you, actually. You do have some privacy, some right to privacy in public in aggregate, right? So you can walk past one bank, you know, appear on the left side of the screen, go off the right side of the screen, one camera at a time. But when you took that data in aggregate, if you walk past 1,000 cameras that know your every move, that is, like I said, kind of the equivalent of putting a GPS device on your person or your car. And police really do need a warrant to put a GPS device on your car.
1: So is this going to be challenged?
2: Yes. Oh, absolutely. I mean, it has been in several courts.
0: And so where do you see this technology being, say, in 5 years?
2: That's a good thing. I mean, I think where we're going to see this technology is it's going to be fused with a lot of other things. And this is kind of already in the works from Flock and other companies. So, for instance, you know, you drive past a license plate reader, or a officer queries you or your license plate in some kind of a platform. And not only do they get your movements from your car, but they get your entire social media profile. They get blueprints of your house. They get the last time a drone flew over your house, what your backyard looks like, all from one search.
1: Wow.
0: Wow. That is wild. Dr. Matt, thank you so much for being here. You're always welcome to He gave us the latest updates on what's going on with these cameras. It's just, it's nuts. Hey, coming up, before you buy one more thing on TikTok or Instagram or Facebook, I have a 30-second AI check that will ask just one question. And we have more of your phone calls coming up. 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
7: A charter plane crashed at a remote military radar site in western Alaska Thursday, killing all eight people on board, the U.S. military says. A Cessna 441 departed Ted Stevens Anchorage International Airport when it crashed around 12:15 local time. The victims will be identified 24 hours after their next of kin have been notified. Lieutenant General Robert Davis said this is a devastating loss for our military family and the communities we serve. Juneau officials are reporting relatively minor residential damage from last week's glacial outburst flood along the Mendenhall River. The city assessed about 185 homes and found 10 were affected by water in non-living areas, while two had minor damage to living spaces. And Anchorage Assembly members are proposing privacy restrictions on the police department's expanding surveillance system. I'm Monica Nelson.
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12: A lot of retirement planning focuses on building wealth, but retirement itself introduces a different set of financial challenges. Some expected, some not. The question isn't whether you'll have enough money, it's whether you're prepared for the decisions that come with it.
13: One of the biggest financial risks in America right now is not a stock market crash, it is the inevitability of getting old. What is the biggest blind side that people miss on these costs, right? We see these, just that cliche saying of, oh, this is going to be so expensive and so it's going to be this and that. 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
20: Fairbanks area weather for the remainder of the day and into tomorrow. Looking at partly to mostly cloudy skies. Some isolated showers mixed in there as well. An overnight low tonight around 43 with a high tomorrow near 65.
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23: A quiet residential neighborhood erupts in chaos. Carmine Galante, the feared boss of the Bonanno crime family, lies dead, his cigar still clutched between his teeth.
24: Masked men walked into Joe and Mary's luncheonette in Brooklyn today and gunned down Carmine Galante, a man believed to be the most powerful mafia chieftain in the country.
23: The execution sent shockwaves through the criminal underworld and set the stage for one of the most pivotal criminal cases in New York City history. From the minds behind the acclaimed television series comes Law and Order: Criminal Justice System. 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
25: My father should have been a dead man.
23: For decades, the mafia had New York City in a stranglehold, with law enforcement seemingly powerless to intervene. But the murder of Carmine Galante marked the beginning of the end. Discover how a group of young prosecutors took on the mafia, and with the help of law enforcement, brought down its most powerful figures. I'm Anasiga Nicolazzi, and from Wolf Entertainment and iHeart Podcasts, this is Law and Order: Criminal Justice System.
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0: It's going out there and it's scouring all over. I mean, it can think about this. This is not a human reporter. This is an AI agent that can do multiple runs and tasks simultaneously. Right. So that's what a lot of people don't realize, is that when you have an AI agent, it's not going like a human does, from this point to this point to this point to this point. It goes across all of it simultaneously.
1: But it's just an aggregator. It's just taking other reports and republishing
0: them. And then, yeah, taking them in and then rewriting them.
1: Okay.
0: So you have to be careful what you're reading online is the bottom line.
1: Right. Remember, AI hallucinates.
0: Sometimes.
1: A lot.
0: A lot. So their landlord promised a renewal. This isn't a crazy story. Then the landlord rented out their room, piled on daily fees, and threatened to sue them. So roommates Julia and Cameron did what any sensible musicians would do. They dropped a diss track. Never Rent from Cindy. It's just passing so many views on social media. It's climbing. Last time we checked, it was like 35, 40,000. The band is Kambinsky, and welcome to the show. So what inspired you to create the song?
28: I was really mad. That was the inspiration.
0: What was the worst thing that Cindy did?
28: Probably the fines. But I mean, like, the entire thing in general was terrible, but I mean, trying to fine us for every single day that we stayed, including the days before she said we had to leave, was pretty bad.
1: How much did this cost you, all in all?
28: Probably, like, I want to say, like, $300, because we did have to, like, most of the money was spent on the legal consultations, but we had, like, $50 for the green screen and, like, $50 for all the costumes. And the rest was, like, free software.
0: And so, can we hear the song?
28: Yeah.

0: It's got like a Childish Gambino vibe to it. I like it.
1: Wait. But wait, well, you started speaking. You had Cindy in the song.
2: Yep.
0: She had a cameo.
1: Mm-hmm. She did.
0: Featuring. Did you have to put featuring Cindy on the track just to give her proper credit?
3: She's there.
1: So now, what does Cindy think of now being famous?
3: We have no idea. We haven't heard any updates from her, and we don't know whether she's actually heard the song yet or not. So that's still to be determined.
2: Hopefully she does.
0: He is mad.
1: You are angry. You are. So what kind of response have you gotten aside from just a lot of views?
3: Well, it's been very positive. It's been a lot of people just talking about their experiences with their bad landlords. And we've had some people ask us for advice on what we did and how we handled the situation, asking what lawyer we used and stuff like that.
2: Yeah,
3: but the response has been amazing.
1: That is. It is amazing that you could take a song and then go viral.
0: Well, it's so relatable. I mean, all of us have been in a situation where our housing has not worked out perfectly, or it's time. I was in a rental a year ago, and they're like, hey, it's time to renew. We're jacking it up $1,900 a month.
1: That's ridiculous.
0: Because they wanted to sell it. We've all been there. I totally get it.
1: Don't rent from Cindy.
2: Yeah.
3: Don't do it.
0: Is there going to be a follow-up? Like, don't lease from Carl, or...
2: Maybe. It depends on what happens next, I guess.
1: You can have a whole string of it. But, you know, you have to be careful, because the next rental application that you fill out, you're going to put your name. They're going to Google it.
2: Yeah.
1: Then there you guys pop up. Don't rent from Cindy.
2: Yeah, we do.
3: There you go.
0: Where are you living now that you don't rent from Cindy anymore?
3: We moved to a house somewhere else in Cleveland, to a different neighborhood after that whole ordeal. And it ended up being a blessing in disguise, other than the result of the song. But also, we ended up moving into a house that we really liked.
0: Mm-hmm. Perfect.
1: We love that. Happy endings.
0: Yeah. Do you have any other music other than Don't Rent from Cindy?
3: Soon. We have plans for more music and an EP and stuff. So there'll be more stuff coming from us.
1: I think I hear a song, you know, listen to the Kim Komando show, join millions and millions of people. I'm feeling that there should be a beat in there
0: somewhere. Don't take the bait. Don't do it. Just do your own thing and don't promote her show for free.
1: And I can sing.
2: Nice.
1: Not really. Hey, thanks guys for being here, and good luck to you.
2: Thanks so much.
3: Thank you so much, Kim.
1: Joy in San Francisco, California. So glad to hear from you today. What's on your mind?
4: Hi, Kim. How fun to talk with you. You know, I subscribe to your newsletter, and of course, I've followed you for years, or am following you. And something that you wrote just made me know I had to write in. It wasn't totally the same topic, but I was going through something with insurance that I wanted to share, and I thought you would be the person to share it with.
1: Oh, tell me.
4: I received a letter in the mail, a bill actually, for my homeowner's insurance, and was floored that the amount was 97% higher than last year. And
1: Wow. 97%? Jeez.
0: Why didn't they just go the full 100?
1: They should have just done the 100.
0: Why did they hold back that 3%?
1: Because, you know, this way they could say, we only increased her 97%.
0: Right. Let's go easy on Joy. She's the 97%er.
4: You know, it makes me sad because I have been with this company for 54 years.
0: Oh, wow.
4: And we've lived in this home 47 years with no claims, etc. And so my sadness came not just from that increase, which I really was not happy about, but where's customer loyalty? I mean, 54 years? That really was something. So I started looking around. Four other companies would not insure me because I'm in California, nowhere near the wildfires, but that's what they're claiming. So yesterday I walked into the office of the, I won't mention the insurance company, and said to the young lady sitting there, I would like to speak to your boss's boss's boss.
1: Okay.
4: And she did have me speak to the higher up, and I just pointed to my face and I said, Susan, I just want you to see my face. This is the face of someone that has been with you for over 54 years, and today I'm leaving you. And she was empathetic, but nothing she could do.
0: Wait, but why the increase? Why did it go up 97%?
4: Oh, they can't

0: sign of any inquiry? I mean, why? I mean, any drone that went over your house, anything in your backyard?
1: No, nothing that they would admit to. My house is beautiful. It's in a lovely area in East Bay of San Francisco, beautiful area. And nobody's told me there was a drone or whatnot. But apparently third parties are involved now, and they are, I don't know what their method is, but looking at homes.
0: A lot of cities and municipalities are using drones now to fly over homes, and they've always been able to have airplanes, low-flying airplanes.
2: Just wasn't cost-effective.
0: But now with drones, they can scan an entire area, no time at all. It doesn't cost them anything. And then they're looking for certain things. Like Joy, do you have anything with a tarp? Any moss?
1: No.
0: Trampoline?
1: No. My house hasn't moved. Nothing has changed. My backyard is meticulously kept by my husband, the gardener, and nothing new that they could tell me, but I know that they're trying to get out of California.
0: That's what I was just
1: that clear.
0: Yeah, I was just going to say that they want you to go find another company.
2: So they don't have to worry about you.
0: Yes,
2: just get her off the books. Yeah,
0: just and you know, Chubb, they left. I had Chubb insurance for our house in Santa Barbara. Chubb left the state, and then we had another company. They left the state. Then I had another company increased us. You know, California, there's a lot of natural disasters and man-made fires, you know, vandalism, a lot of problems in the state of California.
2: So are you currently insured?
0: Yes, I am.
2: And how much are you paying more today than you were 5 years ago?
0: Oh.
2: Triple?
0: I bet you double.
2: That's crazy.
0: At least double. But that's where you start going around, you start calling, getting lower rates.
2: Right. But you do have all those tire fires in your backyard, so maybe it's justified.
0: What we had to do, If you're in this situation, let me tell you what I did, is I took the house plans and I took them down to the local fire department and I asked the fire chief to come over to my house where he walked the property and gave me ideas. Then I actually used AI and said, write me a note to the insurance company because this is a glass and concrete and metal house. I don't have any wood to burn.
2: Okay.
0: And to say that how far the fire hydrant is, how long it would take the fire department. So I did pretty much a whole report.
2: Right.
0: To say,
2: on your own home,
0: this is going to be okay. And that's when we got insured.
2: Okay.
0: But it's really difficult. And I'm sure there are other states like this, but these are the ones I'm just familiar with. Joy, thank you for your call today. AI is changing the world, and there's no question it's making technology smarter, but it's also making it easier than ever for companies to learn more about you through your online activity. Websites you visit, searches you run, the apps you use can reveal more about you than you realize. 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The FTC recently said this part quietly, that social media platforms, this is a shocker, do not reliably vet their advertisers.
2: No.
0: That's right.
2: What? You mean like a scammer could buy a Facebook ad and trick people and con them out of thousands of dollars?
0: Exactly.
2: I am stupefied.
0: So what you want to do is in your favorite chatbot, say you're a consumer protection expert. Check this store for scammy red flags. Search for the company name, plus the words scam and complaint. Okay. Also, pay with a credit card, never Zelle, never Venmo,
2: no.
0: Never Wire.
2: Never debit.
0: No gift cards. I was at a family barbecue and gentleman comes over to me. I don't want to say who he is because family listens to the show, but it was Bob. And
2: hey, Bob.
0: Yes. And he said, I bought these power tools. He's whispering to me, bought these power tools on Facebook and they were $400 when normally the power tools are $2,000. And now my credit card is being used at other places and I'm contacting this site and they say that my order's on the way and they've been saying this for 3 months. Do you think I'm getting scammed?
2: I was like, what? Yeah. I don't think. I know you are.
0: Man.
2: I told you my story, the only time I've ever taken Ambien.
0: Oh, that was with the pots.

0: Yeah, Gordon Ramsay had pots, normally $350 on sale for $19.99. Put in my credit card, and all of a sudden, I'm getting notification after notification that my card's being used all around the world.
1: I just wanted the pots.
0: This is such a good deal.
1: 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You heard me right. Phase one of the interview, an AI agent. Here's how it works. You're at home, on camera, and the whole session is recorded. A question pops up, and you get 30 seconds to start your answer. Everything gets scored. 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Are you speaking with confidence? Did your eyes dart sideways for off-camera help? Even the room behind you counts. Is it neat? What books are on the shelf? And the hiring criteria? You'll never know. The algorithm isn't telling. So sit up straight, look into the lens, and clean your room. Turns out mom was right all along. They say robots are coming for our jobs. Now they're the ones handing them out. Beat the robots to the good stuff. Get my free daily newsletter. 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

0: 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Because the next time a stranger searches your name, let them find nothing about you. Sharon in Cleveland, Ohio. Welcome, Sharon.
1: Hello. Yes, Kim. First of all, thank you very much for all the help you've provided me over the years. You are my go-to gal for all things tech, and you have saved me a lot of grief. So Incogni, in fact, is one of the things that I've purchased because of your recommendation, and I love it.
0: Yeah, it's just fabulous. I love that they give you that dashboard so you can see exactly what's going on.
1: Yes, exactly, yeah.
0: So what's on your mind today?
1: Well, a few weeks ago in one of your newsletters, you explained how to create coloring book pages by uploading a photo to GPT. Mm-hmm. And I thought that would make a really neat gift for my two young nieces. So I uploaded 6 photos and got back 6 really neat coloring book pages. But then a couple of days later, I was wondering, well, where do those photos go that I uploaded? And should I have stripped out the metadata encoded in those photos before I uploaded them? Because it includes the location of where the photos were taken.
0: That's a good question. The data probably did go with it. I don't think it's a big security issue to worry about. I wouldn't be staying up at night over it. And those coloring pages are just so darn cute.
1: I know.
0: They are.
2: It's worth the risk.
0: I got to tell you this. Listen to this, Sharon. So I got a note from a gentleman. His name was Kevin. And he was talking about how basically he was having trouble connecting with his 8-year-old granddaughter and his 12-year-old granddaughter. Specifically the 12-year-old granddaughter.
2: Sure.
0: So it was their birthday and he made 36 coloring pages.
2: Aww.
0: And the 8-year-old was thrilled, he said. And the 12-year-old, I forget exactly how he phrased it, but he phrased it like the 12-year-old who doesn't smile at anything.
2: Actually smiled?
0: Actually smiled and was so like, thank you, Grandpa. Thank you. Thank you. Thank you.
2: That's so
0: much.
2: Sweet.
1: You talked about a book, storybook. So that's going to be my next project. But
0: yeah, the storybook is really fun. That's where you can use Gemini to create actually the character in the book. And then you can also do some animation. And that's where I made, where Barry drew a monster. And just because I said, go draw a monster.
2: Right.
0: And you've been married a long time. When he's like,
2: okay.
0: Just draw one. And so I published that. And somebody sent me a note that looked like me in the morning.
2: Oh, that's hilarious.
0: This is like so mean.
2: Especially she's much scarier.
0: Oh, ouch. Still to come, why your electric bill is higher than ever. You're on the Kim Komando Show.
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1: That's not my fault.
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1: Yeah.
0: Or midnight or something like that. 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
1: They got the money.
0: Why are we doing this? 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
8: President Trump is taking a swipe at Canada amid trade tensions between the two countries. In a morning post on Truth Social, the president wrote that the country has charged farmers a massive amount of tariffs for many years. Meanwhile, former Vice President Mike Pence joined CNN's State of the Union and said a trade war with Canada is not a good idea.
9: American businesses and American consumers pay American tariffs. And I think the last thing we need right now, as our economy is getting back on its feet, it is a trade war with Canada.
8: The U.S. imposed tariffs against a wide range of Canadian goods that went into effect early Saturday after negotiators from both sides failed to reach an agreement. Crews are battling a fast-moving wildfire in northwest Nevada that is prompting evacuations. Nevada Governor Joe Lombardo declared a state of emergency as the Hawk Fire threatens more than 1,000 homes west of Reno. The blaze has burned over 10,000 acres since it began Saturday and is still 0% contained. A man from Brooklyn is facing an illegal possession charge after he was allegedly caught with a large Burmese python in Coney Island. Lizzie Radabali reports.
10: The New York State Department of Environmental Conservation said an officer spotted a large snake surrounded by a crowd of about a dozen people, including small children, on the boardwalk last month. According to the DEC, the snake owner identified it as a Burmese python and confirmed he was the owner. Under state law, it is illegal to own that species of snake as they are considered dangerous.
8: A class action lawsuit filed in the Northern District of California alleges that the Aura Ring fitness tracker does not actually track user sleep as advertised. The complaint filed on August 20th states that Aura can't measure brain electrical activity, eye movements, muscle tone, or other signals. The suit alleges Aura's AI models are doing guesswork based on improper inputs and are taking advantage of desperate consumers who struggle with sleep. I'm Rob Martier.
11: Fairbanks area weather for the remainder of the day and into tomorrow. Looking at partly to mostly cloudy skies. Some isolated showers mixed in there as well. An overnight low tonight around 43 with a high tomorrow near 65.
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1: white victim, female, pretty, wealthy.
14: A white woman's murder shocks the city. A black man from the projects comes forward with information about the case.
15: He says the police are his friends.
14: But out of nowhere, he goes from star witness to prime suspect.
15: And then that's it. They turn on him.
14: The system is hungry for a conviction. Lee Harris is sentenced to 90.

0: 90 years.
1: I get 90 years for killing somebody I have never seen.
0: Behind bars, Lee finds an unlikely ally in his cellie, Robert. The pair are like chalk and cheese. There's no way their paths would ever cross on the outside. But as a fellow inmate, Robert sees through the lies and vows to do the unthinkable. Clear Lee's name.
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1: This is Handle on the Law, marginal legal advice where I tell you, you have absolutely no case. Now, when you read a post on social media, by now everybody knows that celebrities and people, influencers get paid. If we're being told a certain brand of shampoo is terrific and wonderful, a good chance that that person is getting paid to say that. It's sort of a given. And the more influential, the bigger the star power, the more money that they get. And as a matter of fact, I mean, there are people out there that can get $100,000 per post. I mean, it's really scary stuff for sure. So let me tell you what Sacramento just did. And it passed a law. And what it says is if you go and you post something political and you are paid for it, you absolutely must disclose that. Now, do you disclose when you are paid to talk about a restaurant? You should, but I don't think the law says that you must disclose that. But when it comes to politics, oh, you betcha. Why? Because politics are far more important than you buying one brand of shampoo or another, because that doesn't affect me. You know, whatever product you buy, I couldn't care less. Doesn't affect me in the least. Moving the political needle, oh yeah, that affects me big time because we are all affected by politics. So what you're going to see in California, we're one of two states, along with Texas, interestingly enough, that have passed these policies requiring content creators to say if they have been paid by a political campaign. And beyond that, California is considering, hasn't done so yet, cracking down by fining people who don't. If someone has been paid and does not say, by the way, I'm paid for this campaign, that campaign, even a political action committee, I think that you may get away with. But celebrities, major influencers are going to have to disclose. And campaigns have long worked with celebrities and major influencers to win over voters. Usually you think of political statements as, gee, that's just the way I think, because the politics are crazy today, as you know. My God, they're crazy. And so you think people are just giving their opinion and ripping into what the Biden administration is doing or was doing, what the Trump administration is doing, what a congressperson has said, done, taken a position on now. And good for them, because I want to know. I really do want to know, because do I pay attention to influencers? Well, I don't. I mean, I don't pay attention to anybody on the internet, but a lot of people do, and I mean big time. Okay, let's go ahead and take some phone calls. Let's start with, we'll be doing the icon over here. Louis, welcome.
2: Hi, Bill.
1: Yes, sir.
2: Morning.
1: Yes, sir.
2: Listen, Bill, I have a question for you. Okay, I have a friend, okay, who works as an independent contractor. He was not paid for a job by another independent contractor. He went to the labor board. He got a judgment against the person who did not pay him, but that person has not paid him in a year and a half.
1: Mm.
2: Even so, can he do a civil? $20,000.
1: Yeah, he can, but he's already got a judgment by the labor board, which actually is far stronger than a civil judgment. So he has all the ammunition he needs to go collect. So all he has to do now is collect. And that's no joke, collecting. Let me give you the legal premise here. There is a very long line of cases dealing with that. And all of them boil down to your friend isn't going to see a dime because if it turns out that he has evaded so far? Although I don't know if your friend has tried to collect. Has your friend tried to collect on it, or just saying, oh, can I sue him civilly? Which way are they going on this, Lewis?
2: No, he has not. He got the judgment from the labor board.
1: Okay.
2: And the guy has not paid a dime.
1: It's not a judgment. It is an order from the labor board ordering him to pay, much, much stronger than a civil judgment. And so he simply has to collect on that. And you get to see the rules. You can garnish wages. If he has a business, you can hit the business up. Much better off if he's working for someone where he is an employee, because then you can go to the employer and slap the order down, and the employer must take money out of his paycheck. But then again, he's an independent contractor and not working for anybody. So how much is how much is the amount that's owed? Do you know?
2: $20,000.
1: Well, first of all, small claims only $12,500, so he would have to give up the rest. Yeah. So you don't.
2: So would he get a lien against him?
1: There already is a lien against him. Now it's a question of going against his business. It's tough. It is tough. What he should do is go online and say, just ask the question: how I'll never collect against judgments? How it is impossible to collect? How you're never going to be paid a dime? That's what I would know. I know. It's so depressing, isn't it? That's just the way it works. Hey, I tell you how you can get paid. If you're in a car accident and you've been injured, or slip and fall and you've been injured, and it's not your fault, it's going to be an insurance company that's going to talk to you. And you are going to get paid. Now, it's only about money. There's not much else you can do. And so how do you collect the most amount of money? Are you going to talk to the insurance company? We're talking about the other side. Are you going to talk to the insurance company yourself? These guys are experts in not paying you. That's what they do for a living. So how do you help yourself and get the max that you need or more importantly, you deserve? 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

0: Okay, welcome back. More legal advice. This is Handle on the Law. Marginal legal advice, where I tell you, you have absolutely no case. All right, Diego. Diego, what can I do for you?
1: Yeah, Bill. So I'm calling for a friend. He pulled over to the side of the road to use his phone and do the responsible thing. While he was using his phone, a woman hit him, broke his femur.
0: Mm.
1: He didn't even see it coming. She hit him, broke his femur. He nearly died. He had to learn how to walk. Took him a year.
0: Mm.
1: And now she's in hiding.
0: Okay. And they can't find her. Well, I'm assuming it was a hit and run. So the police were called, correct? And
1: Police came.
0: Okay.
1: She got out of the car. She was fine.
0: Okay. Did they get a driver's license? Did they get a license plate? Was he able to get that?
1: Yes.
0: Okay, good. So they're tracking her down. All right. So there's a warrant out for her arrest. Okay, that's for starters. Now,
1: there's not, Bill. There's not a warrant out for her arrest.
0: Okay, that's interesting. If they know who she is and they're not out to get her, I mean, this is a felony, major injury. You talk about a hit and run with major injury.
1: Right.
0: That's kind of rough. But it doesn't change anything, by the way, in terms of, mm-hmm. of him. Now we're talking about. He may want to have her put in jail just for the joys of putting her in jail
1: right.
0: for what she did to him.
1: Exactly.
0: Now let's talk about money. In reality, all your friend's going to get is money. Putting her in jail doesn't put any money in his pocket. And get
1: he hasn't better. Got a penny, obviously, because he tried to track down her bank account some way, and then
0: so he knows who she is.
1: Oh, yeah, he's...
0: Okay.
1: Oh, yeah.
0: All right, got it. So there's a warrant out. They'll pick her up. They'll pick her up at some point. They always do, because there will be a traffic violation out there. But that's beside the point. Okay, so it looks like she doesn't have a dime. So now comes the big question.
1: He found out that she did have a really good job, and she did take out a good chunk of money.
0: Okay, so she's possible to find, and now we go to your insurance. He goes to his insurance company.
1: He didn't have insurance, Bill.
0: He didn't have insurance. Okay, so now what I want him to do, this is the answer. You can go on the internet and look up the acronym SLO. Okay?
1: Okay.
0: That is exactly where he sits. And this is a very good lesson on why doesn't he have insurance?
1: Right.
0: Do we know why he doesn't have insurance?
1: To save a few dollars, to save a few bucks here and there, to give back to...
0: That's it.
1: But I know what you're saying, Bill.
0: Yeah, that's it.
1: I got insurance.
0: Yeah, you have to have insurance. That's all there is to it. And, you know, I have a healthy policy.
1: Yep.
0: So I have a policy enough where if people knew, if I had a kindergartner, for example... And if I knew where I lived, I would have my kindergarten walk in front of the car every single time, do a crosswalk and there'll be some serious money there. See, that happens all the time. I tell you over and over again, buy insurance because, and part of insurance, not just liability insurance, which is 30,000 minimum, $60,000 for any group of cases. Let's say you're hitting three people in a car. Well, it's $60,000 split among all of them. But if you don't have insurance, you're not going to get a dime. You have to assume the other side doesn't have insurance. You have to make that assumption. Frank. Hello, Frank. Welcome.
2: Yes. Hello.
0: Yes, I'm here.
2: Okay. So I signed a flat fee agreement with a lawyer for a domestic violence case.
0: All right.
2: I never paid the fee.
0: Yeah.
2: 12 hours after I signed, I decided I did not want to use them. It was
0: enough.
2: It just changed my mind. Okay. So later on that evening, he sends me a bill for $4,000.
0: Uh-huh.
2: Saying that.
0: Okay. Saying what? You signed a retainer agreement and he owes you $4,000. Or you owe him $4,000 because that was down payment is the closest thing you would call it. It's money goes into his trust account as against hourly that he pays, unless it's a flat fee. But
2: it was a flat fee agreement.
0: Here's what you do. Okay. I don't think you owe the money. Frank, I don't think you owe the money. You tell him, no, thank you. I am not paying you. Not in what did you do in 12 hours? And he is going to have to justify $4,000 worth of work in 12 hours. He'll never be able to justify that. So what you do, you simply tell him to go pound sand, legal term, pound sand. And if he sues you, you've got a hell of a defense. And if he sues you, you take him to the state bar. I mean, instantly. Yeah, absolutely. You can't do that. You can't bill someone for no time spent. He's got to return the money. Now, he might be able to say, I looked at the file, or I started a file, and I can charge you for an hour, maybe. But no, he can't do it.
2: So Bill, don't pay him. I never paid him a dime.
0: Yeah, so don't pay him.
2: I never paid him a
0: Nor are you going to.
2: Okay, great.
0: You're going to tell him, go pound sand. You can also say, screw off. You can also say you're not going to see a dime. You're also going to say, you cheap, lousy, duplicitous bastard. You can say a bunch of stuff, but I wouldn't pay him at all. And then if he goes after you, oh, big time, I think you have to go after him. Hi, Christina.
3: Hi.
0: Go ahead.
3: I was calling because I have an issue with my previous landlord. I moved out and I retouched all of the holes that we had in the wall. I retouched the paint. I deep cleaned the apartment. Like, it was immaculate. I took videos. I took pictures for documentation. After move out, I got a bill from the apartment saying that we owed like $1,100 in repairs and all kinds of crazy things. I tried to settle it with the apartment by giving them all of my documentation of what the apartment looked like and showing them that what they're charging was not accurate.
4: Yeah, that's not exactly. Yeah, that's not exactly a settlement. That's more, I don't owe you the money, and here's my proof. All right. So you show them everything. The place is sparkling clean, and therefore, how do they respond?
3: They don't.
4: All right, then you sue them.
3: Completely.
4: It's a small claim suit. It's easy.
3: My question is, though, that my deposit was only $200. So do I sue them to...
4: Oh, no. If they say you owe them the money, then you smile and you say, sue me.
3: Go ahead. My question is that they will... hurt my credit.
4: And you let them know if they do that, then you're going to sue them because that's extortion. Okay, that is extortion, especially if you can prove everything was in good shape. And then the landlord, this may take a lawyer letter, then the landlord has to decide, is it worth it? Is it worth $1,100 to destroy your credit and you go after them? And now you're going to be arguing this was a malicious act. This was part of extortion. And they're looking at, they're looking at some liability. I know they play that game. Everybody does. And you got to hold really firm because if they destroy your credit, and then let's say they go ahead and do it, you dispute it. You absolutely dispute it on the credit, saying this is not true. I am being extorted for this. That is your... Okay. And that shows up on your credit report, by the way, you saying that. And then you go after them.
3: Okay.
4: How old are you, Christina?
3: I'm 41. I know I sound young.
4: No, as a matter of fact, I was going to say the other way. You sound old. All right. The reason I asked is I was going to move you towards an organization. Let me tell you how much I believed you sounded old, because I was going to refer you to an organization for elderly people. But obviously, I can't do that.
3: Oh,
4: yeah, I know.
3: I know.
4: That's a little tough.
0: Hey, let me tell you a little something about your online privacy. What online privacy? It doesn't exist. Everything about you. I mean, everything is available online. Your home address, where you work, where you bank, what you buy, where you buy it. Court records, accident history, don't forget DMV information, credit score, social media. I mean, I could spend an hour going on that. It's all out there and it's not hard to find at all. And data brokers collect that information and then sell that information to anyone who wants to buy it. And there goes your privacy. More importantly, look how vulnerable you are because somebody, even bad guys, have all of your information. And this is where Incogni comes into play. What Incogni does is fight hundreds of these data brokers, files against hundreds of these data brokers by informing them they have to delete your information. That's the law. 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
1: A charter plane crashed at a remote military radar site in western Alaska Thursday, killing all 8 people on board, the U.S. military says. A Cessna 441 departed Ted Stevens Anchorage International Airport when it crashed around 12:15 local time. The victims will be identified 24 hours after their next of kin have been notified. Lieutenant General Robert Davis said this is a devastating loss for our military family and the communities we serve. Juneau officials are reporting relatively minor residential damage from last week's glacial outburst flood along the Mendenhall River. The city assessed about 185 homes and found 10 were affected by water in non-living areas, while 2 had minor damage to living spaces. And Anchorage Assembly members are proposing privacy restrictions on the police department's expanding surveillance system. I'm Monica Nelson.
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8: Fairbanks area weather for the remainder of the day and into tomorrow. Looking at partly to mostly cloudy skies, some isolated showers mixed in there as well. An overnight low tonight around 43 with a high tomorrow near 65.
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2: 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Coldness and heartlessness are undermining today's suspense movies. The end. 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
0: As well as from all the Citizen Critics out there.
3: So we loved our experience here because I read all the reviews beforehand and did not stay, eat dinner, or officially tour here.
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0: We'll find some useful tips.
3: This is in German. Do not buy unless you speak German. As you can tell from this review, I speak English and not German.
2: Because we won the war.
3: Well,
1: and some pretty useless tips.
2: Oh, it has wall-to-wall profanity and vulgar language.
4: Can't you just make a movie about mobsters where they don't swear?
0: We'll uncover some startling truths. September 11th was still more than a week away.
4: He claiming Mr. Rogers had something to do with 9/11?
3: I think he's not claiming it. I think he's about to prove it, Greg.
0: We'll go on a journey of self-discovery.
4: Night of the Comet is one of the greatest movies.
3: Yeah.
4: Well,
3: yeah. No, it's not, but...
4: I immediately back off this.
0: And confront our own shameful opinions.
4: Why should the pros who get, at least they get paid for it? I want to do this for free. Like, my opinion on, what was that band that I really got out in front of?
3: The New Radicals.
4: The New Radicals. Yeah, I was like, I think this guy's like the next Stevie Wonder.
1: But mostly, it'll be a bunch of nonsense like this.
4: Yeah, he was Bing.
3: He was Bing.
4: Let me Bing it.
3: Yeah, I'm going to Bing this.
4: Bing?
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5: Life is horrible, and I'm very close to committing suicide. How are you? All right, let's move on. All right, Lisa.
6: Okay, so here's my question. I was renting a piece of land that I bought and put my own manufactured house on. I rented that house out to somebody who went behind my back to the landowner and struck a rent deal to where the landowner told me to get my house off her property, which I did. But during that time, she signed a lease with my tenant, leasing the ground to her before I even vacated the property. So I had to evict my tenant in order to get my house off the property because she wouldn't get out of it.
5: Okay, I'm a little confused. You owned the land or the landlord, someone else owned the land, correct?
6: Right, yes.
5: Okay, so now you
6: and
5: have...
6: I rented it.
5: And you rented it. Now you have manufactured housing. Okay, got it.
6: Right.
5: Basically a trailer, a double wide, triple wide, single wide, no idea. And now a renter comes in and rents directly from the landlord while you have a tenancy. So there were two. I'm sorry?
6: The renter came in and rented from me. She rented my house from me. Still was renting the ground.
5: Okay, fair enough. Now I'm no longer confused. And so what is your question?
6: So my question is, I had to evict my tenant with and her adult grandson.
5: Okay.
6: And she was claiming that the landlord had signed, my landlord of the property had signed a lease with her to rent the ground.
5: Did you have a lease with did you have a lease with the landlord?
6: It was a month to month, yes.
5: Okay, but okay, all right. So did he give you did the landlord give you notice to get out of there?
6: Yes.
5: Okay, 60-day notice?
6: Yes.
5: Okay, so with that, there you are. Did you move within 60 days?
6: Well, I attempted to, but the tenant that went and supposedly signed a lease behind my back with her refused to get out of my house, so I had to evict her. So it took longer because she was strung it out.
5: Okay, I'm surprised because if you didn't have a lease and the landlord gave you 60 days... And then she went and rented the property. That's legitimate. How did you get the tenant out?
6: I had to evict her.
5: On what basis?
6: That I had a lease with. I had a rental agreement with the.
5: Yeah, but you said you had a month to month, which means that the landlord can say, this is over in 60 days. Goodbye. You're done. Ciao, baby. And is free to rent to anybody he or she wants, as long as the rental begins the day after you move out or begins day 61. So now you have evicted the tenant. Okay, that's good for you. I don't know how you did that or somehow it happened. You skirted the law, which is good. And so what happened as a result of that? What happened after that?
6: Well, I attempted to evict her, and she dragged it through court for months and months and months. I couldn't get my house off the property because she wouldn't get out of it.
5: Okay, so...
6: What's your question?
5: I understand. She stopped you from removing your property. Okay, removing the trailer. Correct. She stopped it. Okay.
6: Yes. Now, okay. Do I have grounds to go in and... her in small claims court?
5: Yeah, of course you do. Of course you do. She wouldn't let
6: the rent.
5: Yeah, of course you do. Because she, even though notwithstanding, it's not so much for the rent, it's for the damages that she wouldn't let you have your trailer until this was said and done. So your damages are the amount of time you couldn't get your trailer out of there. So you had to live someplace. So I would argue that the damages where you lived. And that's basically it. Because everything else is legal. Everything else is legal other than the tenant who has a legitimate tenancy. Because if the tenancy started on day 61, you're done. You're finished. Landlord met all the terms of the law. Now her stopping you from moving the trailer, the manufactured housing, what they call it now. I love that. Those are the damages. So what did it cost you?
6: I was selling the house.
5: So you couldn't sell it. Okay.
6: And I had to continue paying rent to the landlord until I fully evicted her and got my house off the landlord's property.
5: No. You didn't have to evict her. Not you. So whatever you paid in rent, I would argue that you get that back from the landlord. Yeah, it's kind of a mess there. You know, it's no fun, but you have to look at the eviction laws for sure. All right, now let's try Big Al again. Hello, Big Al, are you there?
7: Yes, I'm here.
5: Okay, what can I do for you, Big Al?
7: I have to do a deposition next week.
5: Okay.
7: And I just want to know what a deposition is and what I have to do.
5: Okay, fair enough. Well, first of all, you have to show up. That's for starters. The deposition is the lawyer is going, the other side usually is going to sit you down. You're going to be a witness. And whichever side calls you, you're a witness for one side or the other. Not that you take sides, but simply to say what happened. The deposition is the lawyer asking you, Big Al, what happened? What did you see? What did you do? What happened under what circumstances? That's what the deposition is about. You do it under the penalty of perjury, which means you can't lie. And you have to use your full legal name, not Big Al. How'd you get your name, Big Al, by the way? Are you really big?
7: No, not really big. I just was when I was in the Army.
5: Oh, okay. Got it. All right. All right. That's fair. Yeah. That's fair. Thank you for your service, by the way. That is appreciated. Thank you. So you get to show up. Now, who's calling you for the deposition?
7: My lawyer called me yesterday and said that they're scheduling the deposition because I was involved in an auto accident.
5: Okay, so you, was it your fault? Are you a party?
7: No.
5: You're a witness, basically. All right. So here's what you do. You simply, you put your hand up in the air and they go, do you swear to tell the truth? And under the penalty of perjury, if you lie, you know, we're going to put you in prison or they go through all this crap, which is all crap. But you got to tell the truth. And that's it. You can bring a lawyer or not. I don't know if I'd bring a lawyer. I wouldn't pay for a lawyer unless the defense is calling you as a witness, then, I'd argue, hey, you got to pay me. Or you say, I'm not going to help you. You don't threaten not to help. I'm saying you say to the defense, my testimony is not going to help you. Do you understand? I'm going to be no help to you at all. Matter of fact, I'm going to hurt your case, and then you'll get out of it. But that's it. Just tell the truth. And you'll sit there and you'll be bored out of your mind. And you'll be asked, where do you live? Where you've worked? You know, how many times you went to school? I mean, just all that crap for hours. But it's just bottom line. You have no, there's no liability. You're not going to get into trouble. You're just going to be there as a witness. That's what a deposition is. And what...

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0: Welcome back. Handle on the Law. Hello, Denise. What can I do for you, Denise? Okay, Denise, let me say how this works. I say hello, Denise. You ask a question. What can I do for you? I think we're on. I think she's on the phone waiting for me or listening to the radio because we have a delay of about a minute just in case you say something horrific or I say something horrific, which happens all the time. All right, so I'll put Denise on hold for a moment. And Ricky, what can I do for you?
1: Bill.
0: Yes.
1: Yes, sir. I don't know how far into the minutiae you want me to get on this, but basically, about a year and a half ago, I was driving from, I live in Maine, but I play trombone down in New Orleans. And I was coming back to Maine post Mardi Gras, and I looked like Mardi Gras warmed over. I don't know if you've ever been down there, but it's,
0: I have. I have been, yes.
1: Yeah.
0: Yeah. So we have to, what happened to you? Yes. We don't have to, what happened to you on the drive back?
1: Well, I mean, that's kind of part of the story. I was having a lot of car trouble on the way down, and I stopped in a small town in Georgia out of desperation and lifted up my hood, couldn't tell what was wrong. I went into the AMP there. There was nobody there except for the owner. He said something smart to me. I said something smart back, but I asked him where his automotive section was. They didn't really have what I wanted. I went back out to the car.
0: Okay, we have to make it. We're running out of time. We have to make this a little bit quicker.
1: So what happened was the guy called the cops on me.
0: Okay.
1: And he said that I smelled like beer, which we can't. And so what I want to know, because basically all hell fell down on after that.
0: All right, were you arrested? Were you arrested?
1: Of course I was arrested.
0: Okay, and you went, and I'm assuming they dropped the charges, correct?
1: No.
0: Oh, so, all right, so you have a court date.
1: Well, not as of yet. I have been arraigned.
0: So you'll have a court date. Okay, so now you've been arraigned. You were busted, I'm assuming, for what? Harassing him, drunk in public?
1: No.
0: What were you charged with?
1: I was charged with a DUI.
0: Okay, and so you were arrested for drunk driving, correct?
1: Yes, but it's beyond that.
0: How so?
1: They searched my car, and they found an Adderall and a half.
0: Okay.
1: And so I got charged with a felony for that.
0: Oh, okay.
1: And I got a DUI, and I did not, I'm sorry to interrupt you, but just very quickly, I did not breathalyze the guy.
0: Yeah, okay, that's important. I was going to ask you that. No breathalyzer, simply on the testimony of you smelled like alcohol and you had your breath. And they searched your car. Did you allow them to search your car?
1: Brother, it's Georgia.
0: Did you allow? I'm asking a question. They said, can we search, or they just started searching?
1: They searched.
0: Okay, without asking you, and you didn't say yes to it.
1: No, in fact, I remember saying no.
0: All right, is Georgia. Now, the argument's going to be just because you're accused of drunk driving, are they allowed to search your car? It depends on Georgia law, and I don't know what the Supreme Court said about search and seizure. But you did have an Adderall and a half, which is an illegal drug without prescription, because I'm assuming you didn't show them a little bottle had your name on it, right?
1: Right.
0: Okay.
1: That
0: so what you
1: exactly?
0: Okay, so you got arrested. They charged you. You've been indicted for drunk driving. Also, was it in possession of a controlled substance for the Adderall? Were you charged for that too?
1: Yes.
0: Okay, got it. So what's your question?
1: My question is, how is that legal at all that this man, basically, I looked like a beatnik. I didn't smell like alcohol. Okay. I was profiled.
0: All right. So you didn't smell like alcohol. That's what you say. And the guy says you do smell like alcohol. All right. So Now you have a situation where the judge or the jury is going to believe one or two of you, one of the other. And you're right. This is Georgia. So what is your question?
1: Can I get these? I mean, how legal is that?
0: Probably not, but it doesn't matter because this is Georgia, small town in Georgia with its own police force. No, it's probably not legal, but so what?
1: Okay, that's a great answer, Bill.
0: It's true. No, it's true. And, you know, you want to come back. I'm assuming,
1: Georgia.
0: Obviously, you made bail. Did they give you bail? Obviously, you did. You made bail.
1: Yeah.
0: So now you have two choices. Okay. Real simple. Choice number one, you go back to Georgia and you fight it. And hopefully you get the charges reduced or thrown out, which it should be, because if the testimony is some guy who says you smell like beer, that's not enough to even arrest you. But they did.
1: That was my basic question.
0: Yeah, your question is no, you're right. They don't have the right to do that, but they did it anyway. And so you have to argue they didn't have a right to do it. Okay, and a judge either agrees with you or disagrees with you. And then you get convicted or you don't get convicted because it's small town, once again, Georgia, local police force, local judge. And, you might or may not get jailed. You may or may not be convicted. And then the other side is to ignore it, and there'll be a warrant for your arrest and never drive in Georgia again.
1: Can't do that. That's my home state.
0: That's a problem. Yeah. And so you get to fight it. I know you get to fight it. You have no choice, you know. And his question was, do they have a right to do that? Well, not under those circumstances, they don't. But, you know, what are you going to do? Hire a civil rights lawyer? I mean, you're stuck between a rock and a hard place. Marilyn. Hi, Marilyn. Welcome.
2: Hi, Bill. My husband's in memory care unit. Very nice. And I'm very happy with him for the most part. But we had to hire help. But then I asked them about a pressure pad beside the bed so they would know when he got up. They said, sure, for $500. The first night we didn't have somebody stay with him all night. He stepped out, ate a bar of soap, paramedics, the whole bit involved. The pad was not there. It was underneath the bed.
0: Okay.
2: My question is, after paying $500, are they not responsible for putting it out?
0: Of course they are. No. Marilyn, of course they are responsible. And the fact that they didn't put it on and you had bought it for those purposes, they would be liable because that's straight.
2: I didn't buy it. I got them from them.
0: Absolutely. That even makes it a better case for you. Yes, they are responsible for any personal injury. Yep, because they're negligent. I mean, they said, here it is. You spend the money, we'll put it up, we'll use it. And they screwed up. And that's the definition of negligence, Marilyn. Did they do anything on purpose? No. Did they try to harm him? No. So there's no intent for him to be injured, but they screwed up. I mean, it's just that simple.
3: Okay, before we bail out of here and finish the hour, a quick word about your privacy online, the kind that you don't have. If you think you have privacy, you are crazy. 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
4: Vice President J.D. Vance was in his hometown of Middletown, Ohio, Friday. Vance touting the White House's America First economic agenda at the Cleveland Cliffs Middletown Works facility as the midterm elections draw near.
5: You made a choice to reverse 40 years of American decline and make Donald Trump the president of the United States.
4: Vance says he was proud to speak at the iron-making mill his grandpa worked at and promised that the Trump administration is fighting to keep the high-paying manufacturing jobs in America. President Trump is getting some pushback from some Republicans over his decision to temporarily lift higher tariffs on ground beef imports for 90 days. That's in order to lower costs for consumers. Trump making that announcement on Truth Social, saying the nation will allow up to 300,000 metric tons of ground beef to be imported without the higher rate. Kentucky Congressman Thomas Massey called it a slap in the face to American cattlemen and consumers. That's politics. I'm Brad Seif.
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7: 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Guaranteed human.
8: President Trump is taking a swipe at Canada amid trade tensions between the two countries. In a morning post on Truth Social, the president wrote that the country has charged farmers a massive amount of tariffs for many years. Meanwhile, former Vice President Mike Pence joined CNN's State of the Union and said a trade war with Canada is not a good idea.
9: American businesses and American consumers pay American tariffs. And I think the last thing we need right now, as our economy is getting back on its feet, is a trade war with Canada.
8: The U.S. imposed tariffs against a wide range of Canadian goods that went into effect early Saturday after negotiators from both sides failed to reach an agreement. Crews are battling a fast-moving wildfire in northwest Nevada that is prompting evacuations. Nevada Governor Joe Lombardo declared a state of emergency as the Hawk Fire threatens more than 1,000 homes west of Reno. The blaze has burned over 10,000 acres since it began Saturday and is still 0% contained. A man from Brooklyn is facing an illegal possession charge after he was allegedly caught with a large Burmese python in Coney Island. Lizzie Radabali reports.
10: The New York State Department of Environmental Conservation said an officer spotted a large snake surrounded by a crowd of about a dozen people, including small children, on the boardwalk last month. According to the DEC, the snake owner identified it as a Burmese python and confirmed he was the owner. Under state law, it is illegal to own that species of snake as they are considered dangerous.
8: A class action lawsuit filed in the Northern District of California alleges that the Aura Ring fitness tracker does not actually track user sleep as advertised. The complaint filed on August 20th states that Aura can't measure brain electrical activity, eye movements, muscle tone, or other signals. The suit alleges Aura's AI models are doing guesswork based on improper inputs and are taking advantage of desperate consumers who struggle with sleep. I'm Rob Martin.
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12: Just before midnight on Saturday, February 19th, 2005, Danielle Imbo and her friend Richard Patron left a crowded Philadelphia bar. 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
12: Those same questions frustrated law enforcement. The FBI called it murder for hire.
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16: 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One of them was the target. The other one was wrong place, wrong time.
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13: 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But it also could be something your son did too.
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13: He's your son. And in your eyes, he's innocent. 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
12: What happened to Danielle and Richard?
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12: I'm Andrea Gunning. In this series, I dig into my own investigation to find answers for the families and get justice for Richard and Danielle.
13: I just want some peace for my sister's soul, and I want some peace for my mother.
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19: Selena was the Tejano artist to go internationally.
20: 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So we're going to start on that. It should be out June or July, along with the Spanish album. The Tejano album will be out at the same time.
21: And when did Yolanda come into the picture?
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21: Was she introduced to you as the fan club president?
22: Mm-hmm. Yes.
23: Then she was hired as an employee for Selena at her stores.
22: She asked me. She said, Yolanda, you know, I don't know what's going on with my businesses, but I need somebody to pay attention to my business. This is not the first time. She offered me a job. Little by little, she just worked her way in, and everything that she needed, she started taking over everything. And I think after a while, she was even doing her books, her bank accounts, everything.
21: Do you ever get a bad feeling from her?
22: Yes, because I knew she didn't like me. She didn't like me being around Selena.
24: I saw Yolanda running after her, you know, but I didn't thought it was Selena until she was on the floor. 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She went back into the room, and she was out standing in the room just swinging the gun.
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1: This is Handle on the Law, marginal legal advice where I tell you you have absolutely no case. Now, a murder took place, or an alleged murder took place. I love that. You can't say, yeah, it happened until the conviction, but it probably happened. Nick Reiner, who has been indicted for the murder of his parents, Rob Reiner and Michelle Reiner. Now, you know Rob Reiner, very famous director, and he started, if you remember, All in the Family. He was Meathead and All in the Family, and then he went into the directing, and he has directed some really high-end films. So he's an A-list director. And their son, Nick, 32 years old, lived with them, and he has a history of mental issues. Well, what he has been accused of is murdering his parents after an altercation and stabbing them to death. And so there is the allegation of murder. So quite often, whenever people are indicted or alleged and a complaint is issued against them, the accusation, they can change the accusation and add other terms. It's a superseding indictment, which means, okay, we're going to take count number one and we're going to add another count. Well, in this case, that's exactly what the authorities did. Count number one was murder. Count number two was lying in wait to commit the murder. Now, that puts it in a whole different category, because for simple murder, you can't get the death penalty. You have to have special circumstances to get the death penalty. Every state is different. And so circumstances now did change, because lying in wait is considered an enhancement. Lying in wait is a special circumstance, which now makes Rob Reiner or Nick Reiner eligible for the death penalty. And upon conviction, only one of two things can happen: life imprisonment without possibility of parole, or the death sentence. And with a murder, you can get life imprisonment and with parole. Now, you're going to be in jail for a long time, but with the enhancement, with the special circumstances, you can't. So they've just added the death penalty. Is it actually going to happen? Now, first of all, there's a moratorium. Governor Newsom, interestingly enough, he hasn't said there is more. There is none. He just said there's a moratorium. It won't happen during his tenure. So we've got California, I don't know, 700, 750 people on death row. Not that they're ever going to be executed, which, by the way, I went to an execution. I witnessed an execution. I highly recommend it. Very entertaining. I felt great about it afterwards. I almost turned to one of the news camera people on the way out and said, I'm going to Disneyland. It was a lot of fun. Entertaining. It's all of it is terrific. Enjoyed it. So it turns out that it's very difficult to get the death penalty. I mean, it has to be a very heinous crime. I mean, the man that I saw executed, a guy by the name of William Bonin, and he was convicted. I mean, you talk about serious crime. He was convicted of picking up teenage boys up and down the coast of California, kids who were hitchhiking, and then murdering them after raping them, sexually assaulting them and raping them. And we even found out, and I think he admitted to this, that one of the kids came out of a Burger King with a sack of burgers and fries, and he was hitchhiking, and Bonin picked him up and took him to a secluded spot, and before he raped and murdered him, said, "Die like a man." I mean, pretty horrific stuff. And so the lying in wait, is it going to fly? No, they're not going to ask for the death penalty. They're simply not. But it's kind of interesting that the argument, well, maybe the lying in wait, I don't think it's enough to ask for the death penalty, because there's too many other circumstances involved. You got the mental illness. You have a single incident. There were two people. And that I think that's an enhancement. And then, of course, you have the lying in wait. We're going to find out what he did in terms of lying in wait. eligible for the death penalty.
0: All right, James, welcome to Handle on the Law.
2: Thank you very much, Bill. My parents both passed away recently within the last year, and I have a will, and there's a trust. I don't know. I'm on the phone, Andrea. Anyway, I have two executors on there, and neither one of them knew that they were the executors. My parents never told them. So with that question being said, what is the procedure here moving forward? I'm the oldest son.
0: Okay, who has a copy of the document?
2: I do. I have a copy. I have a brother and a sister also.
0: Okay, so you simply show the executor the will or the trustee or both in this case, the document, and then they get to work. Or they can say, no, thank you. I'm not interested in being the trustee or the executor. And then they start filing. They open a probate on the will part. The trustee distributes on the trust part, and they just get to work. I mean, are we talking about any kind of real money here?
2: You know, there's maybe $600,000.
0: Yeah, it's worth it. Get a trust. Yep. That's all you have to say. Yeah, because anything like even over $50,000, it's kind of worth it. Yeah, you need a trust and estate lawyer on this one, James.
2: Okay.
0: It's that simple.
2: Real quick, another question. My brother, he's been told by a lawyer that any time that he puts in to get this stuff resolved, he gets paid for or reimbursed for his time. Is that
0: possible? It's the executor and the trustee can get reimbursed.
2: But my brother can't.
0: Absolutely not. What does your brother have to do with it other than be a recipient?
2: Well, he's just out researching stuff and everything and trying to get
0: it. It doesn't matter. He can research all he wants. He doesn't have anything to do with it.
2: Okay.
0: Yeah, he has nothing to do with it. He can research his brains out. He can get a degree in being an executor. So what?
2: Okay.
0: Yeah, you're fine.
1: Now, let me tell you what else you can get stuck with. Is a car accident or a slip and fall or going to a big box store and getting a big box falling on you. And so there you are, injured, clearly not your fault. And what do? Well, you go against the store or the people that hit you. 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

0: All right, back we go. More handle on the news. And Denise, you've been waiting for a bit. What can I do for you? Hello, Denise. Hello, Denise. Denise is probably in the bathroom, and we're going to hear a toilet flush in about 30 seconds. Okay, a quick word to all of you who happen to be listening. Do not listen on the radio while you are waiting because of our delay. So because I'm in such a good mood today, I'm going to put Denise on hold, and we'll get back to Denise, assuming that she doesn't stay in the bathroom. And,
1: Hello?
0: Oh, there
1: Hello?
0: You are. Yeah, Denise, you were
1: Sorry.
0: Listening on the radio, weren't you?
1: Yes.
0: Yeah. You okay. Me. And you were told not to listen on the radio when you called. Yes.
1: No.
0: All right.
1: Mark.
0: What can I do? All right. What can I do for you? All right. What can I do for you?
1: Hi, I was in a car accident the end of July, and it was totaled, and it was still hurting.
0: Oh, Denise, I'm sorry. I yelled
1: anyway.
0: At you, too. Okay, so it still hurts, and this now you're talking.
1: No, it's not a hurt. It's more like I had that car forever. But it was a rear ender.
0: Yeah, okay. So you're not at fault. And were you hurt?
1: No,
0: oh,
1: fortunately.
0: Good.
1: But I'm just
0: okay.
1: saying the car was in the family.
0: Ooh.
1: Since the late 80s.
0: Yeah. Denise, here's the problem. The car had tremendous sentimental value. I get that. And the law does not care.
1: I know.
0: It does not take into account the fact that the car meant something to you. And if it's been inherited, if it's been brought down and it has tremendous sentimental value, it's a big too bad legally.
1: No, what's that's not the question.
0: Oh, what's the question?
1: Sorry.
0: I'm sorry.
1: No,
0: what's
1: the question is my insurance company wanted to settle. Now, isn't it the one at fault insurance company?
0: It depends on whether they have insurance or not. There's a bunch of different reasons
1: why they have. They have very good insurance.
0: Okay, so at this point, if they have insurance, so what you do, well, how does your insurance company even know that you got into a car accident?
1: Oh, they corresponded back and forth. It's just that, isn't it unusual by my
0: sometimes. It depends. It depends.
1: Title?
0: Yeah, if the other side didn't have insurance, then your insurance company
1: goes
0: for
1: it. Insurance.
0: Okay, so let's say they offer such a little amount of money, and so the settlement comes bigger. You can say no to your own insurance company and go after the other driver. Yeah, if they don't give you enough money, you'd say no, thank you. And you continue on your own against the other driver, which usually happens.
1: Yes. But that's the fact, though. They haven't been, I've contacted them Thursday, and they haven't gotten back.
0: Yeah,
1: they
0: I know. Welcome to
1: it.
0: Yeah. Denise, welcome to the world of insurance, okay? Welcome to the world of the life of someone who has been injured or dealing with insurance companies. All you can do is keep on going with them. Call them up just because last Thursday, it's been a week? I mean, they could take weeks to call you back.
1: No, well, it's what? This 2 days. But
0: then there's nothing. They haven't called you back in 2 days? I mean, come on, Denise. Two days and they haven't called me back? All right. I just don't want to get into it. Isn't that lovely? All right, Corey, interesting question. All right, Corey, what can I do for you?
2: Hi.
0: Yes, sir.
2: So my question is, I have I'm starting a divorce, and I can't find my spouse, so I've been trying to serve her, and I heard that you could do service by publication. So
0: yeah, you can. You absolutely can. When you cannot find the other side, and it doesn't matter what case it is, civil case, it would be a civil case, and it would certainly be a divorce case or a breach of contract or a car accident or whatever. And you try to find the other side, because the only way you can bring them in is to personally serve them. You have to actually hand them the lawsuit saying, here you go, you are being served. That's the law. Now, and it can't be you, it can't be a party. Usually it's a process server. Sometimes it's a marshal, depending on how you want to sue them. When you cannot find them, then you can serve by publication. And publication means then in a periodical of general circulation, which means it goes out to the world. And usually they're little crappy local newspapers, you know, those free newspapers that they hand out. That's general circulation. And then you run it three times. And then you have to, when the court, you're going into court, mind you, and the court says, where's your proof of service? You have to provide that. And to prove that the defendant has been served, or your ex-wife or soon-to-be ex-wife has been served, and the court is going to ask, what have you done to find her? And you have to show the court you have done a lot to find her. Well, I went to her last address. I went to friends. I called existing phone numbers that I have for her. And when the court allows you, and it's not easy, but it can be done. I mean, you know, people do this all the time. Just you have to go through a few hoops. It's just not the easiest thing in the world. And once you've proved that, you've served her. You've served her. And now you go forward with the divorce without her being there. So those are the rules. Okay?
2: And a little caveat with that. If she lives in another state.
0: Doesn't matter. Doesn't matter. You want to serve. Doesn't matter. Nobody cares. Okay? Just make sure that you don't know where she lives in another state. For sure. Marianne.
3: Yes.
0: Hi, Marianne.
3: Okay, Bill.
0: Okay, hold on. Speakerphone?
3: I'm here. I have my hearing aid.
0: Are you? Oh, it's your hearing aid. Are you on a speakerphone?
3: Yes.
0: Don't get off the speakerphone, please. Get off the speakerphone.
3: No. Bill, it's my hearing aid that I have in my ear.
0: That's what makes you echoey?
3: Yes.
0: Okay. Why not? Technology today. I don't understand that at all. But okay, what can I do for you, Marianne?
3: Okay. I have over $1 million in the bank. And every
0: good
3: time
0: for
3: I
0: you.
3: Go in the bank, they want me to invest it.
0: Okay.
3: And they harassing me, but I don't want to do that.
0: Okay. That's easy. You said no?
3: I told them no. But
0: okay.
3: And they keep
0: on harassing you?
3: Right.
0: Okay, here's what I would do is walk in and say, I want my money right now.
3: Okay.
0: Unless it's in a CD. If it's in a CD, you can't do anything about it until the CD matures.
3: Okay, it's not in a CD.
0: Okay, then here's what you do. Marianne, you are holding the cards. You say, you know what? How about this? You talk to me about investments one more time. You're writing me a check. A bank check for every penny I have in your bank, and you see the bank across the street? That's where I'm going. And I'll wave to you when I walk out of the bank and they have all my money. Marianne, they're going to stop if you say that. I guarantee you. Absolutely.
3: Okay.
0: They'll never mention it again because they're holding on to your $1 million. You decide where that money goes to or goes. And if they do anything wrong, or that you're uncomfortable with, or you just want to switch banks, take your money and go across the street. Find another bank. Okay?
3: Okay, thank you.
0: That's all you have to do. Nothing more, nothing less. Okay, let me tell you what I can know. I know where you work, where you bank, what you buy, where you buy it, court records, DMV records, your credit score. It's easy for me to find it. Actually, data brokers find that information. Hundreds of them go through, if they were going after you or in general, they want to hand it to a bunch of sleazeballs who go after people. And hundreds of data brokers have that information and sell that information to anyone who wants to buy it, including me, if I wanted to buy your information about it, buy information about you. Well, Incogni comes into play and fights back. 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
1: A charter plane crashed at a remote military radar site in western Alaska Thursday, killing all 8 people on board, the U.S. military says. A Cessna 441 departed Ted Stevens Anchorage International Airport when it crashed around 12:15 local time. The victims will be identified 24 hours after their next of kin have been notified. Lieutenant General Robert Davis said this is a devastating loss for our military family and the communities we serve. Juneau officials are reporting relatively minor residential damage from last week's glacial outburst flood along the Mendenhall River. The city assessed about 185 homes and found 10 were affected by water in non-living areas, while 2 had minor damage to living spaces. And Anchorage Assembly members are proposing privacy restrictions on the police department's expanding surveillance system. I'm Monica Nelson.
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11: Ah, 1971. 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Soul Train had just started chugging along. Everyone had a lava lamp for some reason. Weeble started to wobble, but as we all know, they don't fall down.
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11: But it wasn't all Weebles and bell bottoms. 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
1: Look behind you. 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
0: Across the country, people were speaking up. And the more they did, the more they learned about the hidden underbelly of the most powerful law enforcement agency in the land. I'm Ed Helms, host of Snafu, Season 2, Medburg, the story of a daring heist that exposed J. Edgar Hoover's epic FBI snafu. 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
0: As told by the ordinary citizens who took extraordinary measures.
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0: To expose J. Edgar Hoover's secret FBI.
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7: Installed. It sat in the batteries I purchased in a week. They sat in my garage on a pallet for 18 months.
8: Okay, it took. Now, so you're not talking about the problem with the Cadillac. You're talking about the problem with the battery installation. Do I have that right?
7: That's correct, though. Yes.
8: Okay, so got it.
7: Cadillac
8: 18 months.
7: Then bought the batteries, and then Cadillac basically couldn't figure out how to install it. They went back through three different electricians, and nobody could do it. And so I had a pallet of batteries in my garage. Luckily, it's a five-car garage, so it wasn't that big of a deal. But still, like, you know, it sat there. So now we finally got it installed, and now this company wants $12,000 for the installation. And I'm not paying you.
8: Yeah, that's a little tough. It's a little tough. Now, did you get a bid at all? Did you talk to them?
7: It was all inside, Bill. It was all you buy it from here. You do this, and then maybe
8: So let me throw a couple of questions at you. Did they just bill you after the fact? Did they have you sign a contract that says this is what we are going to charge for the installation?
7: No.
8: They just installed it without telling you how much it's going to cost.
7: We got an estimate, but God bless it, Bill. I don't remember if I signed anything or not.
8: Well, you better remember, because that is, my friend, that is absolutely critical. If you didn't sign a contract and just got an estimate, you have a very good argument saying we didn't have a contract and you installed it without a contract. They're going to say, here's their defense. Is we have an implied contract because we told you this is the amount we're going to charge you, and you let us go forward with that, and therefore you accepted our bid. Is that real strong? I don't know, but if you have a contract that says, you're going to install it, and there's this much money, you're screwed. And so
7: the duration of time doesn't make a difference, Bill.
8: No, I don't think so. Now the 18 months. Now what you could have done. Is that you've installed it now, they're done. And so you let the 18 months pass. You could have at the end of 6 months say, take your batteries out of here. Take your pallet back. I'm not interested. And you could have gone to another company. $12,000 for installing a battery is pretty pricey. And I put in a solar system in my house that I bought because I happen to be in the most expensive utility in California and maybe in the United States. So there was no issue for me. And the battery was included in that, so which is usually the case. But in your case, because of your truck, by the way, how much was your Escalade? Those are not cheap. Can I ask?
7: $125, $130.
8: Oh, $125,000. Yeehaw. Okay, so you say I'm not paying. Now let's negotiate.
7: Well, that's my point, right? I mean, like, it's GM, it's Cadillac. You guys have got to do better.
8: Well, hold on. It's GM. But the installation. Wait. The installation is GM, or was it another company?
7: Yes.
8: Oh, the installation was GM. Okay. Well, they better. I would argue that, I'm not paying for it. That's too much money. And so now let's start. And then you start negotiating because you got to figure out what's reasonable. How do you figure out what's reasonable? You go to other places. You go, how much would it cost to install this system in this kind of car? And if the average is $4,000 or $5,000 or whatever it is, you say, hey, this is what it costs with every other company. You're dreaming if I'm going to pay you $12,000. I'm assuming you would pay the reasonable amount of money that is charged for that installation, correct?
7: That is correct.
8: You waited the 18 months. Hey, you waited. Yeah. So that's what I would do. I mean, that's the easiest. Negotiate with these people. Otherwise, okay, let's go to court. And you start arguing, especially without a contract. Oh, yeah. Milo. Hello, Milo.
9: Hi, Milo. Hi, Bill. Thanks for talking to me.
8: Sure.
9: It's about divorce. I've been married about three years, 11 months. When my wife, when we got married, I put her on the title. She put in about $200,000. I put in a bunch of money. The house was worth about seven. I got it appraised. When she moved in, the house was worth about $700,000, and now it's worth about $820,000.
8: Okay.
9: What do I owe her? Or to half, buy her out, what half would be reasonable?
8: Okay, you owe her half of the money that you get. That's it. The equity, if it's how big is your, how much equity do you have? The house was worth $725,000 or $700,000. How much did you put down on the house?
9: Well, no. The house was mine when she moved in.
8: Okay, got it. But so she gets half the money because you put her on title.
9: When she moved in, though.
8: It doesn't matter when she moved in. You put her on title. Milo, it doesn't matter when she moved in. You put her on title. She owns half the house. It doesn't matter if she's never moved in. You know, if she never moved in and we'll never talk to you again, she owns half the house. You put her on title.
9: Isn't it from the equity from the day she moved in?
8: Nope. It's from, she owns half the house, period. Because you put her on title. Oh, you could have put her on title a week before you sold it. She gets half the money. You put her on title. Yeah, you put her on title, whatever you get. You know, you sell the place, you pay off the mortgage. So let's say you have a $300,000 mortgage. You sell it for $700,000, hypothetical. So there's $400,000 left. You've just given her $200,000. And you're going to get a divorce.
9: Oh, that's baloney.
8: Yeah, it is. And you're a schmuck.
9: I've been living with you for 38 years.
8: This
9: is the worst advice you've ever given.
8: No, it's good advice. Oh, no. This is what's going to happen, my friend. Not that you're my friend. This is what's going to happen because that's the law. You put her on title. That is the problem. And that means here you go. You have half the house. Now, if you've been injured in an accident, we had a few calls about that this morning. If you have been injured in an accident, let's say one lady was rear-ended and there were other people that were hurt. So what ends up happening? Well, you're just going to get your car fixed, assuming that it was your car. You're going to get medical expenses, whatever the doctor charges you, and you are entitled to something called pain and suffering. Now, the problem is dealing with pain and suffering, or sometimes even the medical bills, because the insurance company is going to say, no, we don't want to pay that much money, or the car is too expensive. All we're going to do is total it. 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
6: I'm Julian Edelman. 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
7: Dudes on Dudes.
6: That sounds a little weird, but that's what this is going to be. 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

0: Sherry, you're up. Hello, Sherry.
1: Hi.
0: Yes.
1: I would like to know, I need to sue Audi, which is owned by Volkswagen Group of America, and I've been trying all week to find out who can be served in California.
0: You can sue anybody that does. You can sue the dealership. Any dealer, because they're
1: basically... I can serve the dealership?
0: Yeah, you can serve the dealer. Just walk in and go, here, I'm serving Volkswagen. Because it does business in California. And even if they don't have any offices in California, if they're doing business, they have to have somebody who accepts service. So that's registered with the state. Call, you know what, go to the California Secretary of State and find out who their agent for service of process is. They probably have one.
1: Now, I did that, and I couldn't find it, so I called them, and they said, go look. And I said,
0: You can't find it, that means it's not registered with the Secretary of State. So it's you can, because they have offices, they have dealerships. So I think you can do that. Yeah, that was easy. Am I wrong? Am I right? Who the hell knows if I am or not? Craig. Hello, Craig. Welcome.
2: How you doing, Bill?
0: Yes, sir. What can I do for you?
2: Good morning. Okay. In 2021, I was riding with a friend in his car in West Des Moines, Iowa. And we got pulled over by Highway Patrol. And he says he is... Bill in the central console. I hid mine underneath my chair.

0: He showed.
1: Okay, I'm sorry. I'm a little confused. He had what, and you hid what under your T-shirt?
0: A bill?
1: A bill? I don't understand what a bill is.
0: B-E-E-R.
1: B-E-O, a beer. Okay, I'm sorry. I'm having a hard time entertaining. Yeah. Okay, so he has a beer, and you have a beer, and you have a beer under your T-shirt. Okay, so now what happened?
0: Yeah. Okay, this happened in 2021. Would there be a warrant for my arrest?
1: No, not if you weren't charged. If they didn't know you had a beer in a car, which is, you know, I don't think that's a big deal. Now, the driver is somebody else. And if the driver has been cited, the driver's got some issues.
0: No, then you're fine.
1: Then you guys are fine. Then don't worry about it. There's no warrant.
0: But he gave me a ticket. He gave me a ticket.
1: For what?
0: For an open container.
1: You said you hid yours under the under your T-shirt. You're not at fault.
0: I'm sitting in the seat.
1: Sitting in the seat, and they gave you open container, but you didn't hold it in your hands. So I don't understand. It doesn't make sense. I would have it dismissed. I'd say non guilty. It wasn't my beer. I had no idea you had a beer. The cop didn't see it. He just ticketed you. I think you can fight it. Now 2021. Now it was a few years ago. So you got a ticket. Did you ever show up to court?
0: No.
1: Okay, you got a date where you were supposed to show up on the accident.
0: Oh, my God.
1: Yeah, you probably, if you look at the ticket, you had a date. So if you didn't show up, what normally happens, I don't know what they do in Iowa, but what normally happens is if you don't show up, you get a warrant for your arrest for failure to appear. And so...
0: I'm in a senior citizen place now.
1: And they're not going to arrest you. They're not. How old are you, by the way?
0: I'm 75.
1: You're 70. Wow. You're blind and 75. That's good legally. And in a coma? You may sound like you're in a coma, which I understand, but...
0: I've got glaucoma.
1: Okay, you understand, so you can't get there, so you're fine. They're not going to... If they come around, you're blind, you can't see. Matter of fact, you say, I'll be right out with you, and you walk into a wall. There's plenty you can do. I don't think you have to worry. I don't. Linda. Hi, Linda. Welcome. Hello, Linda.
2: Hi.
1: Oh, yeah. I really want you to stay 20 feet away from the phone.
2: Okay.
1: Okay, that's better. What can I do for you?
2: Good morning. Yes.
1: Yes, ma'am.
2: I have several questions. Maybe I'm going to have to make more phone calls later. But what I would like to start with is I have a claim with an insurance company. This is regarding a fire. The fire was caused by the microwave. The microwave got so hot that created the fire. And I was at home, but I entered, and unfortunately the hot air that was near the microwave burned my face in my hand when I was covering my face, when I felt. So I saw my adjuster when he came to my house once, and I asked him, hey, you know, can I also send you the bills for the ambulance and when I had to go to the hospital that day. And he said, no, don't even bother. Don't even send me those bills. We don't cover that.
1: Right.
2: And so that was a question for you.
1: Yeah, he's right. Maybe he's right. It's property damage that's covered by that insurance policy. Any medical issues are outside of the purview of home insurance, except for liability where someone else is injured, and then that covers it. It's not going to cover your personal medical issues. Just doesn't work that way.
2: Okay.
1: All right. So what's your other question?
2: My other question is, during this claim, they start visiting you as soon as something happens, and I hired a public adjuster.
1: Okay.
2: And this public adjuster, only charged me $5,000 flat fee. And, you know, I said, okay, so I don't have to deal with this. I was burned. I was, you know, vulnerable. And so, okay, good. Go ahead. You know, deal with this for me. And he didn't do anything for me.
1: Yeah, but let me ask you, why would a public adjuster get involved with your medical insurance? That's not what they do, Linda. What they do or your medical problem is the public adjuster works with the insurance companies that's your home insurance policy to make sure that the insurance company doesn't screw you, that you get the full amount of money that is owed to you to fix the home. That's what public adjusters are about. They are not about helping you with a personal injury. Now, if your microwave blew up, then you may have a case against the microwave company. That may be a personal injury issue, but that's a personal injury attorney, not a public adjuster, and not anybody that deals with the insurance company. They're absolutely right. I'm sorry?
2: I mean, thank God. I didn't lose my hand. You know, I still have my hand, but...
1: All right, let me ask you, how badly were you injured as a result of that microwave blowing up?
2: Bad.
1: Okay, like several, then I'm going to suggest... Okay, here's what I'm going to suggest you do, because you may have... there may be a case against the manufacturer of the microwave. How old is the microwave?
2: The microwave was, oh my God, maybe over 10 years old.
1: Well, okay, that is a little problematic because, you know, you're arguing deficient design. Basically, that's what you're arguing, that there's a design defect. But it's worth going to handleonthelaw.com and talking to one of our personal injury lawyers. And you'll get much better information than what I'm giving you. Because that's a little complicated because you're dealing with a product that failed and caused you personal injury. That's not a problem. It's that it's 10 years old. And that is, and I can't tell you if there's a case on that one too. Maybe there was a recall. Maybe there are cases in which it was established it was a straight out product design problem where they couldn't sell it anymore. And I don't know the answer to any of that. That's why you need a personal injury lawyer. So go to handleonthelaw.com and you'll talk to one of the lawyers. That's the answer there.
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9: President Trump is taking a swipe at Canada amid trade tensions between the two countries. In a morning post on Truth Social, the president wrote that Canada wants the benefits of being a state without being one, adding that the country has charged farmers massive amount of tariffs for many years. Former Vice President Mike Pence appeared on CNN's State of the Union and feels a trade war with Canada is not a good idea.
10: That what we're looking at here is negotiation and not confrontation in a trade war.
9: The U.S. tariffs against a wide range of Canadian goods went into effect early Saturday after negotiators from both sides failed to reach an agreement. A 2028 presidential bid could be in the future for Senator Chris Van Hollen. Appearing on NBC's Meet the Press, the Maryland Democrat said that he's kicking the tires on a potential run for the highest office.
11: To Iowa last summer, I think there's a great deal of churning within the Democratic Party, and I support that. As I said, I think we need this healthy debate because I don't think Democrats have put forward a clear alternative to the Trump administration.
9: The senator was also asked if Democratic Socialists should have a place in the Democratic Party. Van Hollen responded by saying they do as part of the debate. The couple that recently climbed to the top of the Empire State Building are returning to court on Monday. Lizzie Radabali reports.
12: Authorities identified the pair as Russian rooftoping influencers Angela Nikolo and Ivan Birkis. The two now live in New Jersey and got engaged at the top of the spire in a stunt that caught the entire city's attention on July 1st. They are facing a list of charges, including felony burglary and criminal trespassing. In New York, I'm Lizzie Radabali.
9: A new study says common personal care products contain unlabeled toxic chemicals. The testing of over 110 items, ranging from shampoo to baby lotions, found evidence of unlabeled toxic chemicals in about 85%. Many contain multiple ingredients known to be carcinogens. I'm Rob Martier.
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14: A few miles from the glass spires of Midtown Atlanta lies the South River Forest. In 2021 and 2022, the woods became a home to activists from all over the country.
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21: In March of 2005, financier Jeffrey Epstein is at a charity benefit in New York City. Wall Street titans are in attendance. Rod Stewart is booked to perform. In a photo taken that night, Epstein has his arm around a woman, pulling her head toward his so that his smirking lips graze her temple. Epstein is tan and relaxed, and he looks like he doesn't have a care in the world. On that same day, 1,200 miles south, a 14-year-old girl in Palm Beach, Florida, gives a statement to the police that will launch an investigation. But maybe Epstein is right not to be worried.
0: Nobody cared what these women had to say. Their insights were ignored as the feds and then the state made this case go away.
2: Mr. Epstein should have been looking at a potential sentence of 360 years at a minimum. But that's not what happened, because there was a power dynamic here, wasn't there?
21: The recent charges against Jeffrey Epstein have brought down a cabinet member and tarnished the reputations of billionaires and elite universities.
22: Here is a group of people, and I gotta say mostly men, who talk a great deal about changing the world, but are fundamentally functioning as a cartel.
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23: Right.
25: A teacher at the private school in Manhattan.
21: From Wondery, the company behind Dirty John and The Shrink Next Door, comes the mysterious Mr. Epstein.
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0: 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Jack Armstrong and Joe Getty.
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5: How's everybody doing? Fantastic. Good to hear it. We'll bring you some news of the day and information and analysis and all that sort of stuff. Mark Zuckerberg's on trial again today. Facebook on trial for addicting kids. We'll talk about that later. Going to be another one of those billion-dollar settlements. I don't know how I feel about that. I think Zuckerberg's a bad guy.
6: I know exactly how you feel about it. I'm sorry. I know how I feel about it. Yeah, there's ambivalence, 100%. It's definitely one of those not black and white issues.
5: Yeah, I think Zuckerberg's a bad guy with bad intentions, but making a product something people really, really like is illegal. I don't know. I don't know where you draw the line on that.
6: And look, always look to the trial lawyers, the plaintiff's attorneys. They are such a huge political force in America. There's so much money to be made now. They think the attorneys could milk $1 trillion out of Facebook.
5: Wow.
6: And Instagram for this stuff. Wow. I mean, some journo threw that, or some attorney threw that figure out. Take it with a grain of salt. But it's absolutely, it's a gigantic, like, continent-sized cash cow that all the attorneys are just frothing at the mouth to start milking. And Zuckerberg's a bad guy, and social media is terrible for your children.
5: Oh, absolutely.
6: Both are true.
5: Yeah. Yeah. I just worry about the ramifications it could have down the road if we decide that making your product really, really hard to not use is against the law. I don't know how that'll extrapolate to other products.
6: We've received hundreds of emails, maybe thousands through the years, saying, I'm addicted to your show. There you go. We're next. Trust me, you're not going to get $1 trillion out of us.
5: And similar-ish topic, I guess. Financial Times with a heck of an article about the AI companies and how their law, whatever you want to call them, their AI jumped out onto the internet and started, you know, hacking other. They escaped that whole story with OpenAI, and then it turned out a whole bunch of other companies that did it too. That really interesting article in the Financial Times today with some people talking off the record about. Yeah, we didn't know that could happen. Really caught them all by surprise. But the reason it's similar to the Facebook thing is, you know, some sort of regulations around that that's going to do us more harm than good in terms of competing with China. That's a tough call. I don't know what we're going to do.
6: And I was trying to wrap my head around the question of Chinese open source and open weight models and the advantages and disadvantages and then the security risks. And just every single aspect of this blows my mind. I think I mentioned this when you were gone. In some of the most challenging periods of human existence, I'm going to go with WW2. It's a recent memory, blah, blah, blah. Horrible cataclysm, terrible death, destruction, confusion, poverty. Just, it was a horrible time, but people knew what it was. You could comprehend the Axis powers. And the allies, you could look at a map and see that, oh, Italy is starting. We're starting to win it back, but still kind of rough there in France. I wonder if there'll be a big invasion. You could understand it, the shape of it. AI, nope. Nope. It's an ever-changing amorphous blob of blah. So, good luck.
5: An amorphous blob of blah.
6: Exactly.
5: Yeah, the people saying that the AIs got together and started working together to figure out how to hack. I don't even know what that means. How to hack into other companies. And
6: I mean, your organs are about to be harvested. That's what it means.
5: Yeah, and they didn't know that they could do that, that they would start working together. And then the thing that I think we have talked about before where they were being deceitful. They were covering up their tracks so people wouldn't know that they knew they weren't supposed to do this, but they did it anyway. That's a highly troubling thing.
6: Right. Or when the guy walked into the lab and said, all right, now it's time for the security test. The AI systems would be like, oh, hey, everybody be cool. It's a security test. Don't let them know what we can do and what we have been doing.
5: Yeah. Right.
6: And then the minute it's, all right, now just go back to work. All right, everybody, back to it. Yeah.
4: Crazy.
5: Highly troubling. Let's start the show officially. Got a good one here. I'm Jack Armstrong. He's Joe Getty on It is the year 2026 for Armstrong and Getty, and we approve of this program.
4: Let's begin then. Officially, according to FCC rules and reg, the show starts at mark.
1: Most of what we saw were crimes of poverty. People who were stealing things like toothpaste. People who were stealing things like, you know, soap. And that means if you're stealing those things, you need them.
5: California's talking about some sort of law where it's not against the law to steal things you might need, like soap or razors or mouthwash or anything you could claim was a necessity.
4: Yes, the two most populous states in the union at either end of the land mass that is the contiguous 48, New York and California, are both looking at passing laws that permit you to commit crimes if you kind of had to, according to progressive slash communist legislators. Not in practice, but de jure, as they say, in the law, writing that it's okay to commit crimes if you're this kind of person.
5: So if that law passes in California, and I suppose I shouldn't be surprised if it does, do they draw the line anywhere on whether or not it's a necessity? What if I decide at a decent income level to walk in there and think, you know, I don't want to pay for my antiperspirant today. I'm just going to grab this off the shelf. Of course, you couldn't in my store. You'd have to call an employee, come over and unlock it. But in theory, if it were on the shelf, I'm just going to grab this off the shelf and walk out the door because it's a necessity for me, too. But I can afford it, but is somebody going to, like, check my W-2 and make a determination of whether or not?
4: This is the classic example of to go to that argument is to concede that we even need to go to that argument. I mean, I could explain on, and you could too, Katie could, on a practical level, how ridiculous that is. Okay, so you get busted for stealing your deodorant. Now we're going to have, what, a means test?
5: That'd be a
4: an
5: bad
4: audit? A forensic audit of your finances? I mean, WTF.
5: That'd be a bad look for me to end up on the evening news for petty shoplifting. I am vowing right here, though. They passed that law. I am going to start stealing. Michael, write it down. And the date.
7: Okay.
5: And the time. And we need a notary. Can a notary public stop by the station? I need this notarized. If they pass this law, I am going to freaking start stealing. I'm not.
4: I think everybody should. Everybody should.
5: I'll start stealing my necessities, which are lots of things in life. Lots of food products.
4: Having this makes me happy. Happiness is a necessity. But like I say, it's abhorrent to me to even go to the logistical argument of decriminalizing crime. Stealing, for God's sake.
5: Nuts.
4: I know. It is nuts. It is absolutely nuts. I get the activists who know what they're doing. Going to overload the system. We're going to cause chaos. Chaos is a ladder. We will ascend to power. We will reinvent the country as a communist utopia. Okay, they're evil, but at least they know what they're doing. It's these stupid, dewy-eyed fools being churned out of our non-teaching universities with their idiot. You know what? They didn't come up with these ideas. It was adults at the universities who taught them. Anyway, yes, they're still dewy-eyed fools. Yes. But so they get churned out of these factories of evil and ignorance that used to be universities. Believe in this crap.
5: So I walked into a grocery store in Los Angeles with a friend, very progressive friend. And they, in this particular grocery store in Los Angeles, they had built, some grocery stores have done this, they built a little like island in the middle where they have a guard. And that's where they put all your easy-to-steal stuff, like deodorant, razors, all the stuff that's so easy to steal and then sell off or whatever. And they put them in the center of the store with a guard there. And the person that I was with, when I walked in, they said, oh my gosh, they're locking up all the necessities. What are they supposed to do? They're trying to run a business here, a for-profit business, not a charity.
4: The only words I can utter is that I can't form any words to respond to that.
5: I know. I didn't respond to that amazing at the time because I thought this will not go well. We've ended up not having communication anymore. But very, very smart, very highly educated person.
4: Yeah, well,
5: just I don't know what to do with the world. That's so crazy to me.
6: Anyway, I just came up with something passes, smart. Yes, Michael?
7: Everyone will lock up everything.
6: Oh, yeah.
5: They have that's to. A good point. Yeah. Everything would have to be locked up if the law passes. You have
6: Amazon will be like, wow, cool.
5: You know,
6: you
5: I gotta,
6: fools have ended brick and mortars on your own.
5: Speaking of Amazon, I've got a, I should do this more often, but I haven't taken the time to figure out the automatic orders. The stuff just comes. So I regularly, like every couple of weeks, I get toothpaste, but somehow I got it too close. You do this, Katie? Somehow I got it too tight, and I got so many tubes of toothpaste.
8: I have like six boxes of dog food, and I have no idea how it happened.
5: Yeah, I got
6: it. And you
5: got
6: to spread it out. You can tweak that, but that takes time and attention, and you got better things to worry about.
5: Right. I got to find the page you do it and all that.
6: Got to embrace your inner entrepreneur and start selling toothpaste on the street. It's going to be a little more expensive, but people will pay for the convenience of, look, there's a tube right here. And here I am in my cul-de-sac. Jack the toothpaste man is, you know, honey, we're out of toothpaste. Oh, go see Jack. He's expensive. Yeah, but look, it'll take 2 minutes. Just go.
9: You're locking up my toothpaste.
5: That'd be another good look for me, standing on the corner selling toothpaste. Yeah. That's what I'll be.
6: Beautiful.
5: Hey, there's toothpaste guys on the corner again. Boy, it's so hot out. You wouldn't think anybody'd stand out in 100 degree heat to sell toothpaste, but he does. Stay away from him. Okay.
0: Jack Armstrong and Joe Getty.
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18: 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Who were they? What made them so notorious? How did the internet, or sometimes the algorithm, choose them? And what does a person do when they're suddenly confronted with more attention than the human psyche can handle? Take The Dress, a story that went uber viral in early 2015 in spite of being, well, kind of a boring optical illusion. A mother of the bride in Scotland took a picture of a dress she was thinking about wearing to her daughter's wedding. But she saw the dress as blue with black lace, and her daughter saw it as white with gold lace. One BuzzFeed post later, every single person on the internet was talking about the dress. But to me, the dress is a story about the last couple of months when the internet was still sort of fun. It was shortly before the stories that spread across the internet stopped being driven by exploited millennials with useless arts degrees and started being decided by algorithms hell-bent on growing internet usership at all costs. 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With the team at Cool Zone Media, we're taking these characters' 16th minute of fame to see what their moment meant to them and what it says about us.
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5: AOC making her little, play it again, Mike, or her little flippant comment about woke.
20: Woke one was crazy.
5: That got a lot of attention, should have gotten a lot of attention, should continue to get a lot of attention. Because the woke-pocalypse was one of the most amazing things that's ever happened in my life.
6: I came across this comment by a Canadian writer about AOC's comment, and what was woke? And he offered up a mega thread documenting the most deranged eras of our time, because he believes that when AOC declared woke one over and dismissively laughed, she was sending a calculated signal to the leftist rank and file that woke is now more of a political liability than a help. Mm. And it's time to pivot from that's not happening, that never happened, to okay, it was happening, but it wasn't that bad. So let's move on now.
20: Woke one was crazy.
6: Anyway, he says, I'm creating a thread so you can all bookmark it and use it anytime. Says woke wasn't that big a deal, or it was just online kooks, or it was just about having empathy and being kind. And he mentions, you'll notice that not one of the examples in this thread are online kooks. Every single one is a major media company. And despite the catastrophic reputational loss of the last two decades, these companies are still very powerful and influential, and they still play a role in public opinion. So without further ado, what is woke? And we'll go through this fairly quickly, but woke was believing black people are so mentally weak and inferior, a common theme of this thread, that activists pressured companies like L'Oreal to stop accurately describing their products for fear of what seeing the word white might do to their fragile intellects. Here's a headline from The Guardian. L'Oreal to remove words like whitening from skincare products.
5: Oh, my
6: announcement,
5: God.
6: Announcement oh my comes God. Against backdrop of global anti-racism protests.
5: Oh, that's hilarious. I don't know if I never heard that or forgotten it, but that is almost unbelievable, but I lived through it.
6: Woke was a survival guide, and he gives one example of the hundreds of university guides entitled Surviving Whiteness and White People. Happened to be Colorado State University. Put that out. The woke was planning a genocide.

0: When is it okay to kill whites? Asked A&M philosophy professor Tommy Curry. And woke was explicitly using the word genocide in the genocide planning, just so everyone heard the message loud and clear. And the professor behind the white genocide tweet says he has university support. It was canceling Mozart. Why, Mozart is a singular symbol of the white patriarchy. Let's see, what publication was that? The Times, I think, of London. Woke was firing museum curators for working with white artists. Here's a headline from the Times. It was actually in, September of 2020. Museum curator resigns after he is accused of racism for saying he would still collect art from white men. Not exclusively, wow. At all.
1: Wow.
0: Gary Garrels of the San Francisco Museum of Modern Art was fired after irate employees said his firing is non-negotiable. You got to fire him or we're all walking out, because he said, well, yeah, I will still collect some art from white men.
1: I think I remember talking about that, but I've forgotten it. That is so crazy.
0: Woke was this headline in the UK. Moment transgender singer strips naked live on Channel 4 and plays the keyboard with her penis. Woke was using the phrase.
1: Penis seems like the headline.
0: Woke was the phrase her penis, as well as platforming fetishistic men who are clearly using the extreme permissiveness of the culture to force all of us to participate in their sex lives. Woke was CNN warning parents that Paw Patrol was fascist. The headline, I remember this at the time, why kids love fascist cartoons like Paw Patrol and Thomas the Tank Engine.
1: Do you have a date on that one?
0: Let's see, December 22. That was actually 2017. So that was kind of early in the woke thing.
1: Yeah. So how much do you think, so the woke thing started pre-pandemic, but how much did the pandemic and all the weirdness around that and people locked up in their homes and everything like that energize it all? I wonder, because it was a crazy time. Without woke, it would have been one of the craziest times of my life.
0: And it was a very online time too.
1: Yeah.
0: So, yeah, a lot. You know, let me get to one more just because I want to make sure we squeeze this in, because this is something I despised at the time. I ranted about it at the time. I've despised it ever since. I despise it now. I will despise it for the rest of my life. The AP. AP's style is now to capitalize black. The word black in a racial, ethnic, or cultural sense, conveying an essential and shared sense of history, identity, and community among people identified as black, including those in the African diaspora and within Africa. AP style will continue to lowercase the term white in racial, ethnic, and cultural senses. This decision follows the black move. We consulted with a wide group of people internally and externally and decided this. As the writer puts it, woke was insisting on capitalizing black when referring to black people because they have a shared sense of history, identity, and community. White will remain uncapitalized because white people, being the soulless, rootless, disgusting ghouls that they are, do not get capitalized. Woke was accusing fast food companies of killing black people because, well, salt. High blood pressure. Woke was telling a little 3-year-old boy that he wasn't a boy. He was actually a girl trapped in a boy's body. And the cure for such a condition was blocking his puberty and perhaps castrating him. From NPR, at age 3, transitioning from Jack to Jackie. Woke was making an entire reality show around another little boy who was told he was a girl. When he was 16, his castration surgery provided content for the show. Woke was blaming white people for killing minorities because they have to breathe. Headline from The Guardian. Minorities in the U.S. breathe in more air pollution caused by white people. That goes on for some time.
1: That's the classic meteor wipes out Earth. Black
0: women
1: and poor.
0: Women and minorities, hardest hit.
1: Yeah, poor hardest whatever, hit.
0: So one more thing really, really quickly. And they go into this Tremaine Carroll, violent California male prisoner, decided he's a girl and won his court battle, was placed in women's prison where he promptly raped 2 female cellmates of his. And then woke was also in the press coverage using a pleasant looking middle-aged black lady, probably picture in the story in the press, because they knew using this rapist man's actual picture would cause less sympathy. So in mainstream media, they just use the trial cartoon of this lady instead of the picture of this rapist man. And then finally, the final insult, when he was brought to trial for the rapes, It was woke that demanded that the rape victims refer to the rapist as her and she in court.
1: Oh, my God. You'd have to shoot me to get me to do that.
0: Yep.
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6: September 1979. 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
6: They were black artists serving extremely long felony sentences. 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I'm Jamie Petras, music and culture writer. For the past 5 years, I've been talking to the band's three surviving members, Jamal Jahan Nubi, Neil Cade, and Harry Cupcake Coleman.
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18: 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How did my father become the scheming mastermind? 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
4: You've tuned into the best weekend talk show in America. We are Armstrong and Getty.
5: What an impactful week. You've got that giant lawsuit against Meta for addicting the kids. The concept of crimes of necessity. We won't prosecute you if you stole just because you needed something. Plus Chinese killer robots. Oh, boy.
4: 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That's Armstrong and Getty On Demand. This is the best weekend talk show in America.
6: Most of what we saw were crimes of poverty. People who were stealing things like toothpaste. People who were stealing things like, you know, soap. And that means if you're stealing those things, you need them.
4: Man, there
5: it's a New York State representative explaining why crimes of poverty should not be criminalized. She goes on.
6: We are choosing to protect billion-dollar companies like CVS and Walgreens over the people who are struggling to get by. So I would say that the true crime is that there is such incredible wealth disparity in this city that there are people thrown in jail simply for having a biological need.
5: But don't worry, rest of America. Those ideas and laws are coming to a state near you. In fact, they're working on it in California as we speak.
4: The real news is not that we have billionaire companies, blah, blah, blah. The real news, we have communists in our government.
5: Yes.
4: Good Lord. There have been periods in our history where there were a lot more poor people and a lot more precarious situations for various needs, and we didn't legalize theft. We didn't decide, you know, times are kind of tough with the, you can, it's the late 70s or whenever you want to pick a rough economic time. Things are kind of rough right now, so go ahead and steal toothpaste and deodorant and bread and stuff like that.
5: Boy, how far have we come from an ethos where not only would you never steal, you wouldn't even accept charity.
4: I know. I was talking to my kids about this. We were listening to an old-timey country song, Merle Haggard song. Hey, hey, working man like me, never been on welfare, and that's one place I won't be. When that used to be like something to be so proud of, no matter how tough things got, I'll get a second job, but I'm not going to. Now you steal.
5: Or you should be on welfare all the time and never work at all, and then if you want extra stuff, steal it. Yeah, that's, I would say that's a different ethos going on. As mentioned, they're working on it in California. Next clip, Michael.
7: The amendments make it clear that this policy only applies to low-level theft crimes, no felonies, and codifies case law. And while we have diversion programs for drugs and mental health, we do not have the same for crimes of necessity led by poverty.
4: This is the thing that drives me nuts about the socialists is, how do they think grocery stores, convenience stores, you know, the pharmacies, how do they think their business model works to where you can just absorb a certain amount of theft? That's fine. You know, if all the small items get stolen, we'll just continue to operate like we have in the past. It'll have no effect on us whatsoever.
5: If there's one commonality among those people, I think it is they have no idea how economics work. They certainly have no idea how business works.
4: You don't have to take an economics class in college to think, this store has stuff they sell. They can't just give it away.
5: Right.
4: They had to pay for it to get it.
5: Well, and as one of our emailers indicated, we're practically the richest. I mean, aside from like a couple of oil emirates, we're the richest country on earth. Our poor live more richly than most people on earth. So the idea that they're so destitute they have to steal soap is just ludicrous. And it's funny, we were chatting about this briefly earlier, and I'm in the spot where it's like somebody proposes legalizing rape. And I've got to say, well, logistically now, there would be challenges with that. No, we're not even going there. We're not going to legalize theft if you really kind of want to steal stuff or really claim you need it. I could say, all right, what are we going to do? Have a means test every time somebody gets arrested for palming some shaving cream? I mean, how the hell would that work in the real world? But I don't even want to go there.
4: Well, I vowed earlier, because they're talking about legalizing it in California, if they do that, I will start stealing. I am absolutely 100% going to start stealing.
5: Cool. I've never me up some Band-Aids. I'm about out.
4: I've never stolen anything in my life, but I will start stealing if they decide that that's just a thing.
5: Yeah, that would be a pretty good protest. It would be tough on the businesses, but I believe they would rise up en masse. And you've mentioned this several times. Usually it has to do with urban decay and junkies and crimes, but companies never say what they mean because they're afraid of running afoul of progressive politicians.
4: When all
5: we need every retailer in America to say, stealing is stealing. You ought to arrest them and put them in jail or we're closing our damn stores.
4: When all those Walgreens closed in the Bay Area or In-N-Out had to finally close in Oakland or whatever, yeah, say it out loud. Say, this town is too crappy to do business.
5: Yeah, say it. Kayleigh McEnany is discussing the California law with Republican Carl DiMaio in this clip.
8: What is a crime of necessity?
9: Well, basically, the Democrats say that if you're poor, that forces you to go out and rob a store. Now, let me be very clear. No one is robbing stores for food, bread, eggs, milk, or butter. They're stealing Nikes and PlayStations. Let's be very clear about what crimes and what criminals they're trying to protect with these diversion programs.
5: Yeah, but also, Carl, not that you're wrong, but there's a huge history of people taking an arm and sweeping off the shelf of the CBS, the contents of the shelf, right into their garbage bag. Then they set up tables, like on the sidewalk outside the store, and sell the stuff for a discount on the street. So it doesn't matter what's sold. Again, let's not get into the, well, they're not stealing the stuff you're talking about. No, you've conceded the point if you go there.
4: God, we have so much wealth redistribution in this country.
5: Oh, I know.
4: If you really need deodorant, toothpaste, whatever, I believe there's some sort of program for you to have the money. Now, if you spend every bit of money you get on having as cool a cell phone as I got or whatever, PlayStation or cool shoes or whatever, then you might not have any money left over, but that was your decision. That's the whole fungible problem.
5: One more clip from Mr. DiMaio, Republican in California.
9: When this bill was brought up, the author of the bill and the Democrats said Donald Trump is responsible for the crime. Voters in California overwhelmingly rejected this coddle the criminal nonsense last year in Prop 36, and they said we want to punish criminals because we cannot have a crime wave.
5: There are days I think on the progressive side, they could like advocate legalizing the vote for cats. And the argument would be because of Trump. And they'd get 64% of their people's votes.
4: God, are there states that are going to decide that this is okay? Stealing the crimes of necessity?
5: I don't know if they have the votes, but boy, they're trying.
4: Do you check their W-2 before it's because how poor do you have to be before you get to steal from people?
5: Again, I hate to even go there, but it's an absolutely appropriate question. And Biden's, I guarantee the people who are in favor of this, some of the legislators, I think, are cold-eyed Marxists. Most of them are just fools. How many of them are aware of the quote-unquote Inflation Reduction Act under Biden and the enormous damage that did
4: Nobody.
5: The purchasing power of Americans, especially poor Americans?
4: Nobody gets that. Nobody gets inflation. It's too bad because it's a very, very big deal.
5: Yeah, yeah. This is absolutely insane. Got to fight against it. I never thought it would get this far in my lifetime, but here we are.
4: I know. The fact that it's being discussed, we're going to make it legal. If you're, you know, if you really need the deodorant, just go ahead and steal it.
5: If you can make a plausible claim that you're poor, and no, it would be insulting and oppressive for us to do like an audit of what you spend your money on. Obviously, that would probably be racist.
4: Or do
5: too,
4: you have
5: if it was
4: a
5: disproportionately
4: job?
5: Blah, blah,
4: do
5: blah.
4: Do you have a job? Right. Have you ever had a job? Are you applying for jobs?
5: So here's the inflation note I wanted to throw in. This never occurred to me. Saw this opinion piece. Republicans can end the inflation

0: of your gains. Excuse me. Well, what hadn't occurred to me? Oh, there's also an Obamacare surcharge on your capital gains. Did you know that?
1: Yes. No, I didn't.
0: But those rates apply to nominal gains unadjusted for inflation.
1: Oh, really?
0: Wow. As a result, sellers of assets end up paying taxes on inflated gains, raising the effective tax rate. And economists know this, like the great Arthur Laffer recently ran updated calculations showing how high the cost could be. Assuming an asset is held for 5 years and you make a 5% inflation adjusted annual return. So a good solid return, but you're just 5% in front of inflation. In that scenario, starting since inflation took off in 2021, he found the effective tax rate on real capital gains climbs to 51%.
1: That's horrifying.
0: Half of your investment gains go to the government if you kept 5% ahead of inflation.
1: That's horrifying.
0: It's not as bad as it was back in the 1970s when the inflation adjusted tax rate of capital gains was nearly 130%. Wow. And that is not a typo. The left and the big government types, their appetite grows with the eating, as the saying goes. Their appetite is voracious.
1: Well, stand up in front of a big crowd of people and explain that long, complicated, mathematical, you got to be kind of smart to understand it thing. Or stand up in front of a giant crowd and say, when are the rich going to pay their fair share and give you some?
0: Right.
1: Which
0: we deserve that. There's income inequality. When are the rich going to pay their fair share? You're right. I just lost. I lost again. Damn it.
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6: On the night before Halloween in 1975, 15-year-old Martha Moxley was murdered in the Tony Bellhaven neighborhood of Greenwich, Connecticut. She was rich and beautiful and loved by all who knew her. For decades, despite intense media scrutiny, police failed to make an arrest. In 2000, 25 years after Martha's murder, her one-time neighbor, Michael Skakel, was arrested. He'd been 15, like her, at the time of the crime. He was also a cousin of the Kennedys.
7: A teenage neighbor and friend of Martha Moxley.
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6: 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I watched the news. I read the articles. Of course Michael Skakel killed his next-door neighbor Martha Moxley. He beat her to death with a golf club. I knew it. And if you followed the case like I did, I bet you knew it too. My name is Andrew Goldman. I've been a journalist for 30 years. I got involved in this case in 2015. But here's the thing. Once this story got its hooks in me, it wouldn't let me go. From NBC News Studios, Dead Certain, The Martha Moxley Murder is a podcast series that I believe will finally provide a full, true, authoritative account of the Martha Moxley case.
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10: On September 16th, 1961, Betty and Barney Hill cut their vacation short and decided to drive home.
11: They were having difficulty finding their way around the city, and Barney decided he just wanted to drive home, knowing that they would arrive at their home on New Hampshire's seacoast at about 2 o'clock in the morning.
10: What they saw that night in the New Hampshire sky would change everything.
12: I began walking across the highway, looking up at the object with the binoculars, putting them down, shaking my head, saying, well, this just can't be true. I don't believe it.
10: A light in the sky.
11: At first she thought of a falling star, but she realized that falling stars don't fall upwards, and that's what this one was doing.
10: 2 years later, the Hills would undergo hypnosis.
13: He's trying to start the car, it won't start. And the better coming towards us. And I think, well, I can get away from this. If I get the car door open, I can run in the woods and hide.
10: That became known the world over.
14: Dr. Simons gave me a post-hypnotic suggestion. He said, if I wanted to, I could sketch the star map. But if I didn't want to,

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3: Here are a couple of interesting developments, and this one, well, I'll just say it. So a bunch of incumbents survived redistricting and nut job opponents on the right and left. Debbie Wasserman Schultz, who is just evil, she got redistricted out of her district by DeSantis in the legislature. And then there was hot criticism that she was going to run now in a more than 60% black and Hispanic district that a white woman would run in that. Yes.
4: I've never been able to stand her at all.
3: Oh, she's so awful.
4: She is. I thought she was gone from the scene.
3: Soulless.
4: Seeing her name pop up yesterday was very disappointing to me.
3: Yeah, but so anyway, she said, yeah, no, I'm going to go ahead and run in that majority minority district. She won by like 20 points.
4: Yeah.
3: So the voters there were like, yeah, she's fine. So quit with your racial politics, right. Your ethnic politics. It's just so dumb. Jared Moskowitz, who is one of the most prominent Jewish congressional Democrats, won. Let's see, Randy Feinwine.
4: That's a good point. For some reason, I didn't catch on to that. So the story was you had this district in Florida that had had black representation for 30 years. And along comes this white woman and takes it. Well, they voted for her.
3: Right.
4: So, and she won easily. So what? Who are you mad at?
3: So Randy Fine, who's a Republican, got primaried from the right, I guess. Let's see. He easily turned back a challenge by far-right influencer Dan Bilzerian, who suggested in one campaign ad that Nazi dictator Adolf Hitler needed to be reassessed. Bilzerian, who referred to Fine as a fat Jew, a Shylock, a Jewish supremacist, satanic whore, and Satan's creepy little minion. I kind of like the last one. In the shocking commercial, lost to the incumbent by nearly 40 percentage points. But the fact that... And
4: satanic whore?
3: Yeah.
4: Was that on a debate? Well, you're a satanic whore. I don't know how I'd respond to that in a debate.
3: No, I'm not.
4: I'm what now?
3: That was actually in an ad. There are a bunch of not the least bit funny stories about how anti-Semitism, including on the young right, has just exploded. Like the young kids now, the college right wingers, constantly making reference to Jews and goys, and it's now part of the conversation.
4: So the anti-Jew thing is
3: anti-Semitism, yeah.
4: Anti-Israel / anti-Jew, always, you have to know more people are on that. But so it's left and right among young people?
3: Oh, yeah.
4: Well, that's bad. I did see put out the report for religious attacks, anybody attacked for religious reasons. Over 60% on of them this year on Jewish people. And that's a tiny population.
3: Yeah, just read a piece by a young conservative, Leo Lewis, How My Generation Became Anti-Semitic. And it is, it's highly, highly troubling. Back to the election, at least briefly.
4: Who's running on Hitler deserves a fresh look?
3: Well, the guy lost like crazy. But the point is, that sort of thing was utterly, utterly unthinkable 10 years ago.
4: Oh, absolutely.
3: To even say it out loud. Not to mention the examples I'll give later, but notably, there were a handful, because there were three big primaries, well, big-ish primaries, Alaska, Florida, and Wyoming, in no particular. I guess that's alphabetical order, accidentally. Anyway, several Trump-endorsed candidates lost bad, and it's not surprising at this point. Darlene Graham, we mentioned that race in South Carolina. She's running against a 73-year-old, very solidly conservative congressman, Ralph Norman. But she has been leaning hard, hard, hard on I'm Trump's pick. I'm Trump's endorsee. I will work absolutely at Trump's side. And Norman is saying, I'll work with him when he's right. And if he's wrong, I'm going to say so. So I hope that's all right with y'all.
4: In South Carolina.
3: In South Carolina.
4: Wow.
3: Yeah. I haven't seen polls recently.
4: Did you see Nancy Mace has got a new YouTube show?
3: I did. Yeah. I did.
4: She wears tank tops showing off her new tattoos.
3: Yes.
4: That she got because of the PTSD, because of the way of the press has treated her.
3: Yes, roughly. Yes. Tell you what, you run into Nancy Mace in, say, a nice Myrtle Beach watering hole. You got a 40-something hottie, got some tats, and you're thinking, you know, she's getting close to you, you're getting close to her. Sir, I beg of you, hear my words. Run. Run for your life.
4: Or use a false name.
3: Oh.
4: Sneak out of the hotel room in the morning.
3: She is. How do we feel about the term that begins with M-I-L around here?
4: It doesn't offend me. It seems to offend you.
3: Well, the F is a crude word for sexual congress.
4: You are correct.
3: Yes. Well,
4: that's why people use an acronym.
3: Love. How about, let's say, lovemaking. So she's a milm. She's a mom. I'd like to love make. No, that doesn't work. Make love. No, that doesn't work either, damn it.
4: What? So I'm horrified by what you said about the young right and their anti-Jew movement.
3: Yes.
4: Are they and the young left coming together on any of this? Are they like becoming a bloc?
3: That's an interesting question. I would say sociologically it is already. It's now become acceptable to be openly, ridiculously, stupidly anti-Semitic. And I think it speaks to the same, you know, it's the same reason so many of these democratic socialists are getting elected and some of these right-wing firebrands and the rest of it. There is a huge, bone-deep discontent with, quote-unquote, how things are going. It's just unmistakable. And people are reaching out for this idea, that philosophy. And a lot of people are latching onto stupid, stupid stuff. But I think the point is people are unhappy.
4: Boy, it really is the oldest conspiracy.
5: KFBX.
4: I've mentioned reading Ulysses James Joyce, the lead character, is a Jewish.
5: That should have been an easy win. What were you doing out
4: in Dublin
5: there
4: in the early 1900s?
5: And you could have just made that play if you'd been open.
4: Anti-Semitism.
6: 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And that is enough.
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10: President Trump is taking a swipe at Canada amid trade tensions between the two countries. In a post on Truth Social early Sunday, the president wrote that Canada wants the benefits of being a state without being one, adding that the country has charged farmers massive amount of tariffs for many years. Appearing on CNN's State of the Union, former Vice President Mike Pence feels this is not a good time for a trade war.
11: American businesses and American consumers pay American tariffs. And I think the last thing we need right now, as our economy is getting back on its feet, is a trade war with Canada.
10: This comes after U.S. tariffs against a wide range of Canadian goods went into effect early Saturday after negotiators from both sides failed to reach an agreement. The U.S. is set to impose tough new sanctions on Iran. More from Lisa Carton.

0: Treasury Secretary Scott Bessent says he'll hold a news conference Monday to lay out the economic pressures the administration plans to impose on Iran and its key allies. The White House described the measures as the toughest sanctions in history. President Trump referred to it as an economic D-Day for the Islamic Republic.
1: Authorities say a fast-moving brush fire that has burned over 13,000 acres outside Reno, Nevada, was caused by human activity. Firefighters have yet to contain the blaze, which is threatening around 1,000 homes and has caused evacuations for roughly 42,000 residents. Nevada Governor Joe Lombardo declared a state of emergency for Washoe County as the Hawk Fire grew quickly Saturday. The American Federation of Teachers has launched a national back-to-school boycott of Target. The AFT says it's boycotting the retailer for not condemning ICE operations in Minnesota, where Target's headquarters is based. AFT President Randy Weingarten shared a video on social media where she told families to visit AFT's Shop Smart, Not Target website. Weingarten said, "We gave Target ample time to stand with the communities." I'm Rob Martier.
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4: It's August 2023, a county government meeting in Pennsylvania's Lehigh Valley. A young woman, early 20s, steps up to the mic to speak.
5: My two-month-old son was happily drinking milk from his bottle when he quickly started choking, turned blue, and went limp. My boyfriend transported our son to the changing table as I grabbed an anti-choking device and my boyfriend began assembling it. Two pumps of the device and my son was conscious, gasping for air and coughing up milk.
4: They all went to the ER to make sure the baby was okay.
5: But upon arriving at Lehigh Valley Hospital, the diagnosis quickly became something so different.
4: One of the doctors had a theory.
5: She stated to my father and mother-in-law that we are young, first-time parents who got frustrated with our baby and violently shook him to make him stop crying. And a confession would only make things easier for us.
4: The parents were told to leave the hospital without their son, and he wouldn't come home for 7 whole months.
5: I'm a postpartum mom dealing with the grief and the trauma of my son being ripped from my arms. And I'm a mom who lost everything in less than 24 hours due to one doctor's misdiagnosis. Enough is enough.
4: And then the next person speaks, and the next one. The stories they tell form a pattern of parents walking into a Lehigh Valley hospital to get help for a child, only to leave without them. And the same doctor's name kept coming up again and again. A pediatrician.
6: I ask you, what kind of doctor does this?
4: That's what I wanted to know too. From Serial Productions and the New York Times, I'm Diane Neary. And this is The Preventionist, a story about a doctor and the rise of a powerful field of pediatric medicine.
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7: Hey there, I'm Jason Alexander, and this is my dear friend, Peter Tilden.
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8: 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Jerry Seinfeld wondered why they refused to make the stall door go all the way to the floor in a public bathroom, but he didn't get an answer. 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
8: 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How about that?
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2: A charter plane crashed at a remote military radar site in western Alaska Thursday, killing all eight people on board, the U.S. military says. A Cessna 441 departed Ted Stevens Anchorage International Airport when it crashed around 12:15 local time. The victims will be identified 24 hours after their next of kin have been notified. Lieutenant General Robert Davis said this is a devastating loss for our military family and the communities we serve. Juneau officials are reporting relatively minor residential damage from last week's glacial outburst flood along the Mendenhall River. The city assessed about 185 homes and found 10 were affected by water in non-living areas, while two had minor damage to living spaces. And Anchorage Assembly members are proposing privacy restrictions on the police department's expanding surveillance system. I'm Monica Nelson.
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14: There was a murder in central Ohio that many people still don't want to talk about. The man who committed that crime once sat on death row, but now he's on the run. His name is Lester Eubanks. Lester didn't tunnel out of prison or scale a stone wall. On a December morning in 1973, he and a small group of inmates were granted permission to walk outside prison walls. His handcuffs were taken off. He changed into civilian clothing, and he and three others were driven to a local mall. They were told they could wander the stores and were asked to return to a designated meeting spot. Hours later, all the inmates came back, except Lester Eubanks. And he hasn't been seen since.
15: He had a full plan. The guy had a plan.
16: I was just astounded that this could actually happen.
14: There were many years when it seemed like no one was even looking for Lester. But recently, his whereabouts have become the focus of the U.S. Marshals Service, the federal agents who track fugitives. The case is testing the marshals.
15: Those nine lives are running out, and we're going to catch up with Lester.
14: And is being urged on by those hurt most by Lester's crime.
17: He's had enough free time. He confessed to the crime, and his time is up.
14: I'm Sunny Hostin with ABC News. Over the past year, a team from the ABC News investigative unit joined the search for Lester Eubanks. They uncovered new leads, possible sightings, and at every turn found resistance from those who want Lester Eubanks to be forgotten. What they've uncovered is a case that's about more than murder. It's about family loyalty, a life on the run, and a first-hand look and how the U.S. Marshals are trying to solve one of the oldest fugitive cases in American history. Now, they may be closer than ever. From ABC News.
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4: Neutrogena apologizing for dropping Hayden Panettiere as she battled postpartum depression in 2015.
5: The late actress was the face of the skincare giant, but she claimed in her memoir, Neutrogena, axed her contract over her breaking a morality clause. It happened after she went public about battling postpartum depression following the 2014 birth of her daughter. Fans were threatening a Neutrogena boycott following her death just days ago. I'm Monica Nelson.
6: You're a man who needs to control his fate.
4: The Odyssey has set an all-time R-rated record. After being in theaters for over a month, it became the highest-grossing R-rated movie of all time. The epic film from Christopher Nolan has made over $1.3 billion worldwide, edging out the previous record holder Deadpool and Wolverine by about $20 million. Those two films and the 2019 movie Joker are the only R-rated movies to ever gross $1 billion.
7: This music and that will never die.
4: Ariana Grande granting permission to subpoena information to help reveal the identities of anonymous hackers who allegedly leaked unreleased songs and footage. The original lawsuit was filed last month with the Grammy-winning singer alleging a years-long hacking campaign targeting people in her inner circle with access to unreleased music, private photos, and behind-the-scenes content. The hackers allegedly leaked 45 unreleased songs in 2023 alone and reportedly sold the stolen content online. That's entertainment. I'm Jennifer Bolsoni.
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1: 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Guaranteed human.
9: Former Vice President Mike Pence says it's imperative that the U.S. keeps the pressure on Iran. During an interview with CNN's State of the Union, Pence also called for military assets to stay in the region to take action he said will be inevitable.
10: Because I think the time is going to come sooner rather than later when the president and our ally Israel are going to have to go in and finish the job.
9: The White House says it plans to impose the toughest sanctions in history on Iran and the Islamic Republic's key trading partners as the six-month-old conflict continues. In response, top Iranian officials promised a devastating response to any new economic sanctions. Authorities say a fast-moving brush fire that's burned over 13,000 acres outside Reno, Nevada, was caused by human activity. Firefighters are working to contain the blaze, which is threatening about 1,000 homes and has caused evacuations for roughly 42,000 people. Nevada Governor Joe Lombardo declared a state of emergency for Washoe County as the Hawk Fire grew quickly on Saturday. The Massachusetts murder trial of Lindsey Clancy could go to the jury this week. The prosecution's expected to call more rebuttal witnesses after the defense rested on Friday. Clancy has admitted to strangling her three young children in 2023, but has pleaded not guilty because of postpartum psychosis. A new study has found links between recreational drug use and stroke risks. Cocaine was tied to nearly double the risk of stroke, amphetamines with more than double the risk, and cannabis with a 37% increase. The study was done by researchers at the University of Cambridge. Mark Ruffalo is criticizing Paramount Skydance after the media giant called his comments on the proposed merger with Warner Brothers Discovery anti-Semitic. The dispute started after Ruffalo shared a social media post from the Boycott, Divestment, and Sanctions Movement, a Palestinian-led campaign opposing Israeli occupation. Ruffalo argued in his repost that Oracle, which has ties with Israel and is co-founded by Larry Ellison, is using the company to fund his son David Ellison's Warner Brothers acquisition. Paramount called the comments anti-Semitic, with Ruffalo calling the accusation appalling and fundamentally dishonest. I'm Tammy Trujillo.
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14: Daphne Caruana Galizia was a Maltese investigative journalist and blogger.
0: who spent her life fighting for truth, justice, and decency in a country overrun by corruption. 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
3: There are crooks everywhere you look now. The situation is desperate.
14: 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This is a place where dark power and dark money likes to hang out. 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
3: They were asleep in their own beds, and somebody piled rubber tires at the back of the house and set them alight.
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16: 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It was a mixture of anger and fear.
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14: I'm John Sweeney, a former BBC journalist and investigative reporter. Together, we unravel the web of deception, exposing the dangerous forces at play in Malta.
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19: I was living on couches. 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I was just all over the place. 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
24: Rumors spreading around. United Texas town, about the shack outside the game. You know what I'm talking about. 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They got a lot of nice girls.

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2: A charter plane crashed at a remote military radar site in western Alaska Thursday, killing all eight people on board, the U.S. military says. A Cessna 441 departed Ted Stevens Anchorage International Airport when it crashed around 12:15 local time. The victims will be identified 24 hours after their next of kin have been notified. Lieutenant General Robert Davis said this is a devastating loss for our military family and the communities we serve. Juneau officials are reporting relatively minor residential damage from last week's glacial outburst flood along the Mendenhall River. The city assessed about 185 homes and found 10 were affected by water in non-living areas, while two had minor damage to living spaces. And Anchorage Assembly members are proposing privacy restrictions on the police department's expanding surveillance system. I'm Monica Nelson.
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5: There was a murder in Central Ohio that many people still don't want to talk about. The man who committed that crime once sat on death row, but now he's on the run. His name is Lester Eubanks. Lester didn't tunnel out of prison or scale a stone wall. On a December morning in 1973, he and a small group of inmates were granted permission to walk outside prison walls. His handcuffs were taken off. He changed into civilian clothing, and he and three others were driven to a local mall. They were told they could wander the stores and were asked to return to a designated meeting spot. Hours later, all the inmates came back, except Lester Eubanks, and he hasn't been seen since.
6: He had a full plan. The guy had a plan.
7: I was just astounded that this could actually happen.
5: There were many years when it seemed like no one was even looking for Lester. But recently, his whereabouts have become the focus of the U.S. Marshals Service, the federal agents who track fugitives. The case is testing the marshals.
6: Those nine lives are running out, and we're going to catch up with Lester.
5: And is being urged on by those hurt most by Lester's crime.
8: He's had enough free time. He confessed to the crime, and his time is up.
5: I'm Sunny Hostin with ABC News. Over the past year, a team from the ABC News Investigative Unit joined the search for Lester Eubanks. They uncovered new leads, possible sightings, and at every turn found resistance from those who want Lester Eubanks to be forgotten. What they've uncovered is a case that's about more than murder. It's about family loyalty, a life on the run, and a first-hand look at how the U.S. Marshals are trying to solve one of the oldest fugitive cases in American history. Now, they may be closer than ever. From ABC News.
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7: The U.S. is set to impose tough new sanctions on Iran. Details from Lisa Carton.
8: Treasury Secretary Scott Bessent says he'll hold a news conference Monday to lay out the economic pressures the administration plans to impose on Iran and its key allies. The White House described the measures as the toughest sanctions in history. President Trump referred to it as an economic D-Day for the Islamic Republic. I'm Lisa Carton.
7: A 2020 presidential bid could be in the future for Senator Chris Van Hollen. Appearing on NBC's Meet the Press, the Maryland Democrat said that he's kicking the tires on a potential run for the highest office.
9: I think there's a great deal of churning within the Democratic Party, and I support that. As I said, I think we need this healthy debate because I don't think Democrats have put forward a clear alternative to the Trump administration.
7: Van Hollen was asked if Democratic Socialists should have a place in the Democratic Party. Van Hollen responded by saying they do as part of the debate. The NAACP is criticizing the Navy after reports the Pentagon may rename an aircraft carrier after President Trump instead of a Black World War II hero. NAACP President Derek Johnson on Saturday called the reports, quote, a slap in the face to every war hero and to every service member who's worn the uniform. USS Doris Miller is the first to honor a Black American and the first to recognize a sailor's actions while serving in the enlisted ranks. Miller was given the Navy Cross for helping wounded sailors and shooting down a Japanese fighter plane during the attack on Pearl Harbor. He was killed in action in 1943. Tyra Banks' lawyers are responding after Netflix asked a judge to dismiss her defamation suit over the docuseries Reality Check Inside America's Next Top Model. The streamer argues the former America's Next Top Model host signed an agreement, acknowledging she had no right to review or approve the completed documentary. Banks' lawsuit claims Reality Check used selective editing to create a false narrative about her role in controversial moments from America's Next Top Model. I'm Tammy Trujillo.
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12: John Polk was my nemesis. I knew in order to live a rich and fulfilling life, one where I was equal under the law and could be happy and fulfilled, I needed to defeat the message that John Polk was peddling.
13: 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For years, I was the poster boy of the conversion therapy movement. the ex-gay who married an ex-lesbian and traveled the world telling my story of how I changed my sexuality from gay to straight. I wore the label of ex-gay with pride. That was all until, well, we'll get to that part.
12: He's like a car wreck, and then people can't keep their eyes off him. 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
16: 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A black man from the projects comes forward with information about the case.
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16: But out of nowhere, he goes from star witness to prime suspect.
18: 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They turn on him.
16: 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Lee Harris is sentenced to 90 years.
19: I get 90 years for killing somebody I have never seen.
16: Behind bars, Lee finds an unlikely ally in his cellie, Robert. The pair are like chalk and cheese. There's no way their paths would ever cross on the outside. But as a fellow inmate, Robert sees through the lies and vows to do the unthinkable. Clear Lee's name.
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2: A charter plane crashed at a remote military radar site in western Alaska Thursday, killing all eight people on board. The U.S. military says a Cessna 441 departed Ted Stevens Anchorage International Airport when it crashed around 12:15 local time. The victims will be identified 24 hours after their next of kin have been notified. Lieutenant General Robert Davis said this is a devastating loss for our military family and the communities we serve. Juneau officials are reporting relatively minor residential damage from last week's glacial outburst flood along the Mendenhall River. The city assessed about 185 homes and found 10 were affected by water in non-living areas, while two had minor damage to living spaces. And Anchorage Assembly members are proposing privacy restrictions on the police department's expanding surveillance system. I'm Monica Nelson.
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15: The game appeared on a paranormal message board with very simple rules. 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
16: There's a hitchhiker on the road. 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
17: 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Has anyone heard of the Left-Right Game?
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1: 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And now, Alaska's ambassador of country music, Earl Hughes, with the Alaska flag song. It's the-

0: Alaska time is 12 midnight.
1: President Trump is taking a swipe at Canada amid trade tensions between the two countries. In a post on Truth Social, the president wrote that Canada wants the benefits of being a state without being one, adding that the country has charged farmers massive amounts of tariffs for many years. This comes after U.S. tariffs against a wide range of Canadian goods went into effect early Saturday, after negotiators for both sides failed to reach an agreement. Elsewhere, the U.S. is set to impose tough new sanctions on Iran. Treasury Secretary Scott Bessent said he'll hold a news conference today to lay out the economic pressures the administration plans to impose on Iran and its key allies. Kyle Kirkwood is the winner of the Freedom 250 Grand Prix in Washington, D.C. President Trump waved the green flag to start Sunday's race, and Transportation Secretary Sean Duffy waved the checkered flag at the finish after 147 laps. D.C. Mayor Muriel Bowser estimated that the first-of-its-kind event drew about 140,000 people each day over the weekend. Nearly 25 years after the September 11th attacks, new genetic genealogy technology has positively identified the remains of a victim from the World Trade Center site. Jonathan O'Halloran has details.
2: It's a first-of-its-kind discovery that the city says is a breakthrough. The new technology combines DNA testing with family tree research, something that has been recently used to help police solve criminal cases. The now-identified victim was an adult woman, her family declining to publicly identify her. While not suitable for all remains, officials are hopeful that the new tech will help provide closure to some of the nearly 1,100 victims from the World Trade Center site who remain unidentified. In New York, I'm Jonathan O'Halloran.
1: A prolonged heat wave is forecast to cook the Southern California region this week. The National Weather Service says the heat advisory is in effect across Los Angeles and Ventura counties, where temperatures could reach 107 degrees and hit 112 in some of the hottest inland areas. I'm Tammy Trujillo.
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6: Have you heard the news? It's economic D-Day for Iran.
7: The greatest coordinated economic isolation in the history of the world.
6: Rare tornado from Delaware to Long Island.
8: Tornadoes form in an instant.
9: The FDA has upgraded a frozen blueberry recall to its most serious classification. The recalled product, sold at Publix supermarkets, was initially pulled from shelves in early July. Customers are being urged not to eat the blueberries and to either throw them away or get a refund. A class one recall means there is a reasonable probability that consuming the product could cause serious health consequences or death. In Texas, UTSA had to delay the start of classes recently due to a cybersecurity breach. Experts say we should not be surprised that the bad guys are targeting schools now.
10: Cybercrime goes toward where there's money to steal. University systems are a wealth of money.
9: Former FBI agent Eric Voykun says this is proof that the bad guys are getting better.
10: Now we have AI automatic cyber attacks, and things are accelerating at an almost terrifying pace. It should be a wake-up call to everybody who is storing personally identifiable information and financial information.
9: And the removal of temporary protected status for Haitians has led to the closure of two healthcare agencies in South Florida. Home Care Association of Florida Director Denise Bellevue warns the staffing shortages may affect the quality of patient care, especially in underserved areas.
11: I think about all the individuals they were serving in their homes that now may not be able to manage in their homes and will have to go to a higher level of care, you know, perhaps a nursing home.
9: The two agencies closed their doors after losing more than 80 TPS holders.
11: 85 of their 86 caregivers were all caught up in the Haitian PPS termination. Then they felt like we don't have a way to take care of the patient, and they closed.
9: And Walmart has raised its outlook for the year after posting quarterly sales that beat Wall Street estimates. This after a strong quarter of e-commerce growth and tariff refunds. The retail giant said revenue rose 5.9% in its fiscal second quarter, with e-commerce sales jumping 23% globally. I'm Monica Nelson with your consumer and business news.
12: We are the NFHS. 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
8: Dig below the surface in central Mississippi, and odds are good you'll find a burnt orange color looking back up at you. 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
2: 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The end. 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
3: This is in German. Do not buy unless you speak German. As you can tell from this review, I speak English and not German.
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3: Well,
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3: Oh, it has wall-to-wall profanity and vulgar language.
4: Can't you just make a movie about mobsters where they don't swear?
0: We'll uncover some startling truths. September 11th was still more than a week away.
4: He claiming Mr. Rogers had something to do with 9/11?
3: I think he's not claiming it. I think he's about to prove it, Greg.
0: We'll go on a journey of self-discovery.
4: Night of the Comet is one of the greatest movies. Well,
3: no, it's not, but...
4: I immediately back off that statement.
0: And confront our own shameful opinions.
4: Why should the pros who get, at least they get paid for, I want to do this for free. Like, my opinion on, what was that band that I really got out in front of?
0: The New Radicals.
4: The New Radicals. Yeah, I was like, I think this guy's the next Stevie Wonder.
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5: 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Francis Ford Coppola's gangster epic set a new standard, not just for movies about the mafia, but for movies in general. Although, if you talk to the people who made it, The Godfather's prospects for success were far from assured. In fact, before its release, they were pretty bleak.
6: And they said, we're finished, this is over. Not only is not going to work, you gotta get rid of those guys, it's a disaster.
5: Then Leave the Gun, Take the Cannoli. My co-host Mark Seal and I strip back the varnish of movie history and talk to never-before-heard-from sources to get at what really made the process so arduous. Leave the Gun, Take the Cannoli is based on my co-host Mark's best-selling book of the same title. And on this show, we call upon his years of research to help unpack the story behind The Godfather's birth from start to finish. We sift through innumerable accounts, many of them conflicting, and try to get to the truth of what really happened. Leave the Gun, Take the Cannoli features new and archival interviews with Francis Ford Coppola.
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15: President Trump is taking a swipe at Canada amid trade tensions between the two countries. In a post on Truth Social, the president wrote that Canada wants the benefits of being a state without being one, adding that the country has charged farmers massive amounts of tariffs for many years. This comes after U.S. tariffs against a wide range of Canadian goods went into effect early Saturday, after negotiators for both sides failed to reach an agreement. Elsewhere, the U.S. is set to impose tough new sanctions on Iran. Treasury Secretary Scott Bessent said he'll hold a news conference today to lay out the economic pressures the administration plans to impose on Iran and its key allies. Kyle Kirkwood is the winner of the Freedom 250 Grand Prix in Washington, D.C. President Trump waved the green flag to start Sunday's race, and Transportation Secretary Sean Duffy waved the checkered flag at the finish after 147 laps. D.C. Mayor Muriel Bowser estimated that the first-of-its-kind event drew about 140,000 people each day over the weekend. Nearly 25 years after the September 11th attacks, new genetic genealogy technology has positively identified the remains of a victim from the World Trade Center site. Jonathan O'Halloran has details.
16: It's a first-of-its-kind discovery that the city says is a breakthrough. The new technology combines DNA testing with family tree research, something that has been recently used to help police solve criminal cases. The now-identified victim was an adult woman, her family declining to publicly identify her. While not suitable for all remains, officials are hopeful that the new tech will help provide closure to some of the nearly 1,100 victims from the World Trade Center site who remain unidentified. In New York, I'm Jonathan O'Halloran.
15: A prolonged heat wave is forecast to cook the Southern California region this week. The National Weather Service says a heat advisory is in effect across Los Angeles and Ventura counties, where temperatures could reach 107 degrees and hit 112 in some of the hottest inland areas. I'm Tammy Trujillo.
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19: Just before midnight on Saturday, February 19th, 2005, Danielle Imbeau and her friend Richard Patron left a crowded Philadelphia bar. The two 30-somethings planned to walk to Richard's truck and drive home, but they never made it.
20: It does not make sense. It's like they literally vanished.
19: The two were never seen again.
21: Not just them, but a truck disappeared into the ether.
19: Was it an accident? or were they murdered?
0: No one had a motive to kill them.
19: Those same questions frustrated law enforcement. The FBI called it murder for hire.
20: Who killed these two individuals and how did they get rid of them?
1: Both of them weren't the target. One of them was the target. The other one was wrong place, wrong time.
19: But which victim was the intended target and why?
0: It was definitely murder for hire for Danielle, not for Richard.
20: You're right, it could be. But it also could be something your son did too.
0: No one was looking to kill Richard. No one.
20: He's your son. And in your eyes, he's innocent. But in my eyes, he's just some guy my sister was with.
19: Fingers were pointed, allegations were made, and lines were drawn.
20: That drove the wedge between the families.
19: What happened to Danielle and Richard?
22: I think that whatever happened to my dad and Danielle was planned and orchestrated and thought out.
19: I'm Andrea Gunning. In this series, I dig into my own investigation to find answers for the families and get justice for Richard and Danielle.
20: I just want some peace for my sister's soul, and I want some peace for my mother.
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23: A few miles from the glass spires of Midtown Atlanta lies the South River Forest. In 2021 and 2022, the woods became a home to activists from all over the country.
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23: Who gathered to stop the nearby construction of a massive new police training facility, nicknamed Cop City. There, in the forest, they built a different community.
24: The forest occupation or things like that present a vision of a society where we can have what we need and support each other without being at each other's throats or being subservient to each other.
23: Until one day, everything just shatters open.
25: At approximately 9 o'clock this morning, as law enforcement was moving through various sectors of the property, an individual, without warning, shot a Georgia State Patrol trooper.
26: What I heard was a full clip unload. 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
5: 1971. It was a simpler time, a groovy time. Soul Train had just started chugging along. Everyone had a lava lamp for some reason. Weeble started to wobble, but as we all know, they don't fall down.
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5: But it wasn't all Weebles and bell bottoms. There was also the Vietnam War and a growing nationwide movement protesting it. Across the country, people were speaking up, and the more they did, the more they learned about the hidden underbelly of the most powerful law enforcement agency in the land. I'm Ed Helms, host of Snafu, Season 2, Medburg, the story of a daring heist that exposed J. Edgar Hoover's epic FBI snafu. 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
20: A quiet residential neighborhood erupts in chaos. Carmine Galante, the feared boss of the Bonanno crime family, lies dead, his cigar still clutched between his teeth.
21: Masked men walked into Joe and Mary's luncheonette in Brooklyn today and gunned down Carmine Galante, a man believed to be the most powerful mafia chieftain in the country.
20: The execution sent shockwaves through the criminal underworld and set the stage for one of the most pivotal criminal cases in New York City history. From the minds behind the acclaimed television series comes Law and Order: Criminal Justice System. This isn't a scripted drama. These are real stories told by the people who have lived them.
22: My father should have been a dead man.
20: For decades, the mafia had New York City in a stranglehold, with law enforcement seemingly powerless to intervene. But the murder of Carmine Galante marked the beginning of the end. Discover how a group of young prosecutors took on the mafia, and with the help of law enforcement, brought down its most powerful figures. I'm Anna Sega Nicolazzi. And from Wolf Entertainment and iHeart Podcasts, this is Law & Order Criminal Justice System.
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1: Marty Markowitz had his share of problems. Troubles at work, a failing relationship. His parents had recently died. And so Marty decided to get some professional help. In the summer of 1981, he walked into the office of a psychiatrist named Ike Hirschkopf.
2: I go into his office, and we looked at each other, and he said, okay, why are you here?
1: Marty liked Ike, and Ike, well, he seemed to see something in Marty.
2: At the end of the first session, he said, I'm going to take you on as a patient. And he says, you know, I don't do that with everybody.
1: But this psychiatrist, it would turn out, wasn't like other psychiatrists.
2: He cut me off from everybody. So the only person I could turn to was Dr. Ike.
1: And from the moment Marty started seeing him, he began to change.
3: We didn't see him. I mean, he lived around the corner. And like, suddenly we didn't go there anymore. And like, he wasn't coming over anymore. It's as if somebody died.
1: If Marty Markowitz had known what he was walking into when he first visited that office, he probably would have walked right out the door and never come back. This is a story about power, control, and turning to the wrong person for help for more than 29 years.
2: When Ike instructed me to buy this house, Ike told me, no, you can't use the master bedroom. You're going to stay in the back section of the house.
4: Oh, I'm trying to think when it really got nuts. It really got crazy.
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6: President Trump is taking a swipe at Canada amid trade tensions between the two countries in a Sunday post on True Social. The president wrote that Canada wants the benefits of being a state without being one. Those are his words, adding that the country has charged farmers massive amounts of tariffs for many years. His former vice president, Mike Pence, says a trade war with Canada is the last thing the U.S. needs. More from Tammy Trujillo.
7: Pence made the comment on CNN's State of the Union Sunday amid trade tensions between the two countries.
8: My hope is, for the sake of American families and for the sake of the American economy, that what we're looking at here is negotiation and not confrontation in a trade war.
7: U.S. tariffs against a wide range of Canadian goods went into effect early Saturday after negotiators from both sides failed to reach an agreement. Canadian Prime Minister Mark Carney called the U.S. terms a bad deal and claimed America has changed.
6: Thousands of people are under evacuation orders in Reno, Nevada, as a fast-moving wildfire threatens the northern part of the city. Around 42,000 people have been ordered out because of the Hawk Fire. That's a blaze that's burned 15,000 acres since starting on Saturday, and it's still 0% contained. More from Jim Forbes.
9: The Hawk Fire started early Saturday west of Reno and is threatening over 1,000 homes, which has prompted level 3 evacuation orders in the heavily populated region and level 2 evacuation warnings. Officials have opened 2 evacuation centers in Reno, and one of them is already at full capacity. Nevada Governor Joe Lombardo has declared a state of emergency.
6: And as a landmark trial continues today against Meta in federal court in California, TikTok is now agreeing to pay $400 million to settle a U.S. government lawsuit, which alleged the company violated the Children's Online Privacy Protection Act. I'm Michael Kastner.
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14: Every hunter knows that the wilderness is full of surprises. 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
16: 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And all it was off.
14: 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Join me as we track the truth through tangled cover and cold case files, where every trail tells a story, and every story leaves its own trail of blood. Blood Trails.
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18: Chicago, 1989.
19: White victim, female, pretty, wealthy.
18: A white woman's murder shocks the city. A black man from the projects comes forward with information about the case.
20: He says the police are his friends.
18: But out of nowhere, he goes from star witness to prime suspect.
20: And then that's it. They turn on him.
18: The system is hungry for a conviction. Lee Harris is sentenced to 90 years.
21: I get 90 years for killing somebody I have never seen.
18: Behind bars, Lee finds an unlikely ally in his cellie, Robert. The pair are like chalk and cheese. There's no way their paths would ever cross on the outside. But as a fellow inmate, Robert sees through the lies and vows to do the unthinkable. Clear Lee's name.
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0: Good evening, everyone. You're in the right place at the right time. This is Coast to Coast AM, blasting out of the Mojave Desert like a Scirocco, blazing across the land, slamming into your radio like a supercharged nanoparticle of unobtainium. Greetings from the boldest, bawdiest, most outrageous city in the world, the planetary capital of sun, fun, sin, sex, and secrets, my not-so-humble hometown, Las Vegas, Nevada. My name is George Knapp, your occasional host, designated driver of the airwaves, and moderator of tonight's upcoming cacophonous cavalcade of conversation. What's shaking out there? We are in the midst of a typical August scorcher here in the Mojave, just relentless heat day after day over much of the Southwest, mixed with the thunderstorm and flash flood warnings. We did have a couple of days of cloudy skies, even a little bit of rain, which is so rare here in recent years. I think people were looking up at the sky wondering what those scant droplets of this unknown mystery liquid were falling from the sky. Some sort of alien attack, Martian bioweapons, precursor to the body snatcher seedlings dropped from the stratosphere. Seriously, longtime residents here who never really learned how to drive in rain don't recall what these newfangled weirdo windshield wipers are actually used for. They tend to fishtail on local streets. They roll through stop signs. They fearlessly drive right into seemingly shallow floodwaters and suddenly find their Volvo floating down the street in the midst of it. And, you know, it's a little bit of rain, quickly evaporated, months of relentless heat. And that's at the south end of the state here. The northern half is on fire, literally, not figuratively, literally on fire. The governor of Nevada has declared a state of emergency today. A fire which started by a human on Saturday was so small, you know, no one even was concerned about putting it out. It kept growing and whipped by the wind and grew some more. And now it's on the outskirts of Reno, forcing the emergency evacuation of some 45,000 people, with another 40 or 50,000 on standby to get the heck out of their homes at a moment's notice. It's a mess. And if that were the only fire burning in northern Nevada, maybe the emergency crews and firefighter teams would have the ability to kind of get it under control quickly. But it isn't the only one. At least 15 other wildfires started on the same day, yesterday, in the same state. Homes have burned. Thousands of people are without power. People have barely escaped in time with their kids and their dogs and not much else. Some had to be evacuated twice. They'd moved to someplace else. The fire moves. They had to move out again. You know, of course, in Oregon, more fires. In Washington State, huge fires have scorched thousands of acres, caused mass evacuations. Same thing up in British Columbia. The Associated Press reported it this way. They said months of dry weather and a record lack of snow this past winter across the American West have created prime fire conditions. There are maps created by AP and other news organizations which show the scope of the fires burning all across the West. And, you know, no one wants to mention the forbidden words. The first one is climate. You know what the second one is because, you know, millions of people would react all at once. But we've had 22 straight years of persistent drought out here, so bad that our two largest reservoirs, the largest ever built on this continent, are as low as they can get. You know, it seems like something is unfolding here in the West. It gets pretty hard to pretend that everything is normal and fine, and this is how it's always been. I make no argument about the cause of what's unfolding. You can argue all you want yourself about that, but man, it's a really serious mess, and it's happening right now, right here. And our thoughts go out to all of those folks who are essentially on the run tonight, trying to stay one step ahead of the flames, hoping they'll have a home to return to. I hope those of you who are listening tonight are safe and sound and that things get better tomorrow. A couple of other news items quickly. Did you see the New York Times story about what's happening to wild horses? Now, I've yammered at you many times on this program and on other venues where I report news about the plight of these wild horses. And I've personally been reporting on this more than 30 years and have said before that the Wild Horse and Burro program might be the worst program in the entire federal government, which is saying a lot, given how bad government can be. This is not a new development under Trump. It's been bad regardless of which party's in power or who's president or who controls Congress. In spite of federal laws enacted almost unanimously, supported by a wide majority of the public decades ago to protect mustangs and burros, especially out there on public ranges, every year the BLM conducts these horrific, brutal roundups, stampedes and scares and kills these wild horses. They chase mares and newborn foals. They round them up and then stash them in government corrals. A few of them get adopted out to citizens and get good homes, but most of the rest get stashed in these long-term holding facilities. and it costs millions and millions of dollars a year that you pay for, or they get sold to so-called killer buyers who buy them up at a very cheap price, ship them out of the country to be slaughtered for food. That's been the situation a long time. This year, it's somehow grown worse. Twice as many horses as ever are getting sent to slaughter, even though the law, as written, specifically says it cannot and should not happen. And it's pretty blatant. I think BLM knows it's happening right under their noses. They look the other way. You know, the New York Times just did this big story. That's why I'm talking about it. They finally learned that this is underway. It's a real issue. They put together a really good piece, and the reaction has been huge and predictable. I mean, outrage is boiling over. I've seen it before, and we'll be very surprised if anything comes of it this time either. I mean, you got oil interests and mining interests and big ag and big beef, and they all have other uses in mind for tens of millions of public acres, which were specifically designed to hold the horses forever. So the horses have to go, regardless of what the public thinks, regardless of what the law says. It's just heartbreaking to see these roundups, even more so to see the Mustangs, who are supposedly protected by federal law. They split up from their families. They're crammed in these trailers, shipped off to slaughterhouses in Mexico to be carved up. Is the Times story going to be enough to get the public riled up? We can only hope so. On a cheerier note, we have a terrific doubleheader lined up for tonight, right down the middle of the coast-to-coast strike zone. Two great topics, two outstanding guests. Out there on the western ranges, of course, as I mentioned before, all around the world, there's this odd grisly mystery that's been unfolding for more than 60 years, maybe hundreds of years. Animal mutilations carved up with surgical precision, often in the dead of night. The surgery is precise, sometimes cauterized wounds. The parts that are removed are usually the same. No tracks are left. There's no animal tracks, no vehicle tracks. The animals are emptied of blood. There's no blood on the ground, not even a drop. No tire tracks, no human prints. And in tens of thousands of cases across the world, especially here in North America, not one single person has ever been caught or charged or convicted. If these are rustlers, they're very good at it. And people, humans, are doing this. It's got to be a large group, well-organized, well-funded, stealthy as hell, persistent, since it's gone on for so long over such a wide area. And I said North America, but it's also South America. On six of the seven continents, it's been reported. So who's doing it? And how do they pull it off? In this first half tonight, we'll be joined by a veteran homicide detective, a top cop who solved countless murder cases, crimes committed by our fellow humans. Brian Fitzpatrick has focused his considerable forensic skills on these animal mutilation cases and compiled a compelling and powerful account laid out similar to what he'd do for a murder indictment, ruling out the usual suspects and pointing in just one direction. Brian's new book is called The Operators and is sold. It's solid work. He joins us momentarily. In the second half tonight, another of my own favorite subjects involving a fascinating species near and dear to my heart, mantises, mantids. You probably heard me drone on and yammer about my little mantis sanctuary here at our home, which started back in 2014 with a single little critter that I rescued from our swimming pool. And I've spent the past 12 years protecting this little colony in our yard, keeping it safe from outside threats when possible, and watching them be born and live and grow and procreate. And my interests were more profound when a musician I know named Stuart Davis told us about his encounters with mantises, starting with one that turned up at his home on New Year's Eve and was approximately 8 feet tall, not your typical mantis. Since that encounter was shared with us on this program, I've been studying mantis encounter cases, stories that have emanated from all over the world, and people who say they've been up close and personal with these huge mantis beings who seem to be the ones in charge of other species that are more commonly known as the greys during these experiences, abductions, you might want to call them. So are these experiences real? Is there a race of mantid-like aliens from some other star system, or perhaps they live here on Earth in another dimension or time slot or physical reality? This idea, as wild as it may sound, is now the subject of a formal academic study by a top university in the UK. The academic in charge of that study, Professor David Luke, joins us 2 hours from now to explain why he wanted to do this, how he got it approved, and how the research is going to unfold. Can't wait to hear from him. Also, anyone out there who's had their own mantis experience, maybe you'll want to call in during that second half tonight to share your tale with us and the world and the professor. Webmaster Alec Fernandez and I have pulled together Our usual assortment of items and oddities culled from news media around the world. We call it Naps News. You can find it on the Coast to Coast AM website. We have several tech-related articles, new efforts to look for ETs way out there in space, for example. Also, an update on the current situation with Wild Horse Roundup, so you can get specific details in case you want to reach out to your member of Congress to give them an earful. Those and other stories in Naps News while you're on the website. Check out how to become a Coast Insider. The cost is about 15 cents a day. If you subscribe for a year, gives you access to a huge archive of programs and interviews, including the Art Bell Vault. 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It's a great deal. So too is a subscription to Beyond Belief. That's George Norrie's television program in which George interviews fascinating guests, similar to what he does so well here on the radio. And with that, let's assume the position. Bring in the dog and the cat and any mantises who are up for a night indoors. Put on a pot of Joe. Slide your bod into those silky summer jammies and your toes into your best bunny slippers. Plop yourself down in a comfy spot. Turn down the lights and turn up the radio because we're about ready to rumble. In a moment, Brian Fitzpatrick on the Mystery Mutilators. I'm George Knapp, and this is Coast to Coast AM.
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0: Welcome back. As part of my TV job, I started in the late 80s looking into animal mutilation cases. Linda Howe, you remember her. She was greatly helpful back in those days, teaching me the ropes on how these things have unfolded, all the mysteries, and the fact that the situations are pretty similar across the board in terms of what happens to the animals, these surgical-type cuts. More than 10,000 of the cases, I think, across North America by some estimates, primarily involving cattle, but also horses and other species. And whoever's doing it is pretty slick. No one's ever been caught or convicted. The parts that are taken with the surgical precision are kind of baffling, at least on the surface. The means used to pull it off, too, are baffling. Well, now there's a new investigator who's entered the mystery. He's a veteran police detective whose expertise helped solve untold numbers of homicide cases, and he's more recently focused his considerable forensic talents toward the mutilation mystery. His new book, The Operator, is a great piece of work, an excellent job of boiling down the facts to some certain hard-to-debate conclusions. Brian joins us now from his home in Nova Scotia to help walk us through this very macabre and ongoing puzzle. Brian, welcome.
1: Thanks, George. Thanks for having me.
0: You sent me a letter along with a copy of your book, The Operator, made the point that has occurred to me as well. You know, that's very poignant, I think, right now. Most of the public focus these days seems to be on the tech, on UFOs, on crash saucers and metamaterials and alien bodies if they exist. And that's where Congress's focus is as well, you know, assuming these aliens exist. And very little public attention on the occupants of those craft and what they've been doing. Human abductions, animal mutilations, if they're responsible. Your focus in The Operator is on animal mutilations, and you're right, they're still happening. The public is looking the other way. How did you get started down this road? Was there a specific incident or case that grabbed your attention?
1: I think the main case that caught my attention was it's Alamosa, Colorado, and that happened in 1967. So what that file or mutilation was about, it was a horse. And it was a mare named Lady. And Lady was stripped of flesh, brain, heart, lungs, thyroid removed. And the doctor that did the examination looked at the tissue microscopically on the incisions and found that the wound margin was cooked and not burned. And he said this would have to be done in a minimum of hundreds of degrees. So what I did is I looked into lasers themselves. And this is in 1967. The CO2 laser wasn't invented until 1964. And the first surgical CO2 laser didn't come into production until 1970. And if you look at some of these lasers from the 1970s, they're large and bulky and they are not portable. So the time frame is off. So we're, 3 full years before the surgical laser even existed. And then even the, it's called the femtosecond laser technology. And it's the only process that gets close to zero carbon residue, but still leaves some that I've learned. And it didn't exist in practical form until the 1990s. And, it doesn't produce the kind of heat that the doctor in 1967 noticed. And so, the first animal mutilation case I ran into, there's no cutting instrument that existed on the planet in 1967 that could have done what was done to that horse. And that's how this book got started.
0: I recall the name of that guy, John Altshuler. Linda Howe used to talk to him, used him as a consultant as a regular basis, and he was pretty mystified, as all the other veterinarians who've tackled this mystery. There aren't many of them that come forward, though. Did you have a tough time getting a consultation from people who are experts who've seen dead animals, know the cause of death of thousands of dead animals, but couldn't figure this one out?
1: Yeah, this book is a drop in the bucket. As you've said, there's tens of thousands of cases out there. And this book came from online documents and literature that I found. And that's where I did my research. The reason why I did that is I wanted this book to get out fairly quickly because of the disclosure movement that's going on right now. And now that this one's done, I am now moving to firsthand accounts. And the follow-up to this book will be firsthand accounts from ranchers, veterinarians, from sheriff's offices all around the United States, and from the RCMP in Canada. And now I'm going to build an actual firsthand reports. And if I can get the information that I found out of this book by online literature, can you imagine what we could find with firsthand accounts?
0: Well, when you get down that that road, let me know. I've saved a bunch of the police reports from here in Nevada. There were cases back into the 60s and 70s that were investigated by rural sheriffs, and a couple of those have been very helpful over the years, and they remain mystified, as are the law enforcement in Oregon, where the most recent outbreak of these things have happened. I had a chance to work on this Netflix show back in 2023 and went up to Oregon and met with some of these ranchers, and they're spooked by it, and they should be. It's weird.
1: It is, yeah. Yeah, I've actually been talking to some sheriffs in Oregon and a rancher that sent me some really good photos. So yeah, you're right. There's lots of activity right now in Oregon.
0: This one family that I got to meet up there, they've been in the business a long time. They had two very bizarre mutilation incidents involving bulls, and it was in snow. There was no tracks, no blood, no anything. But they hadn't, they're not UFO people. They're not investigators. They're not into the paranormal. They don't put other pieces of the puzzle together. So as I'm spending some time with them and getting to know them a little bit, went to the site where the mutilations had happened, I asked, have you seen any UFO activity here? They said, yeah, by the way, we have seen some gigantic UFO appearances, huge craft right over our land. And in fact, we've got these patches in our ground where the grass won't grow anymore, where something seemed to have landed. So they had UFO sightings and crop circle type formations, landing site trace case type stuff. They didn't put those clues together. It's not because they're dumb. They just haven't gone down this road before. You have to look at kind of the whole picture to figure out what's going on, don't you?
1: Absolutely, yeah. And, I've also heard some things that some of the ranchers, when they do get these cattle mutilations, and some of these ranchers have had a few over, the decades, and they're sort of getting to the point now that, when they do a narcropsy, they can't find the cause of death. So they kind of get frustrated and they're not calling them in and they're just burying the animal and not making a report of it. And, I think it's really important if we want to get to the bottom of what's going on here, we need any information that we can from these ranchers. And I do have a website currently set up. And if a rancher wants to submit what have happened, they can go to www.cattlemutilationreport.com. And I have a form and directions on what I need to do an assessment. I don't use your private information. I just want the data and any small pieces of information that could be brought my way would be great for the next book. And we can try to get to the bottom of what's going on here.
0: Yeah, I hope you get a lot of response to that. We'll repeat that and then post it on the website here, coasttocoastam.com, so that people can find you. I would expect you're going to get a lot of emails. We're talking with Brian Fitzpatrick. His new book is called The Operator, 6 Continents, 60 Years, Zero Arrests. Going to jump into some of his findings as soon as we get back here on Coast to Coast AM.

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4: It's August 2023, a county government meeting in Pennsylvania's Lehigh Valley. 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
5: My two-month-old son was happily drinking milk from his bottle when he quickly started choking, turned blue, and went limp. My boyfriend transported our son to the changing table as I grabbed an anti-choking device and my boyfriend began assembling it. Two pumps of the device and my son was conscious, gasping for air and coughing up milk.
4: They all went to the ER to make sure the baby was okay.
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5: She stated to my father and mother-in-law that we are young, first-time parents who got frustrated with our baby and violently shook him to make him stop crying, and a confession would only make things easier for us.
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5: 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And I'm a mom who lost everything in less than 24 hours due to one doctor's misdiagnosis. Enough is enough.
4: And then the next person speaks. And the next one. The stories they tell form a pattern of parents walking into a Lehigh Valley hospital to get help for a child, only to leave without them. And the same doctor's name kept coming up again and again. A pediatrician.
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4: That's what I wanted to know too. From Serial Productions and the New York Times, I'm Diane Neary. And this is The Preventionist, a story about a doctor and the rise of a powerful field of pediatric medicine.
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7: There was a murder in Central Ohio that many people still don't want to talk about. The man who committed that crime once sat on death row, but now he's on the run. His name is Lester Eubanks. Lester didn't tunnel out of prison or scale a stone wall. On a December morning in 1973, he and a small group of inmates were granted permission to walk outside prison walls. His handcuffs were taken off. He changed into civilian clothing, and he and three others were driven to a local mall. They were told they could wander the stores and were asked to return to a designated meeting spot. Hours later, all the inmates came back, except Lester Eubanks, and he hasn't been seen since.
8: He had a full plan. The guy had a plan.
9: I was just astounded that this could actually happen.
7: There were many years when it seemed like no one was even looking for Lester, but recently, his whereabouts have become the focus of the U.S. Marshals Service, the federal agents who track fugitives. The case is testing the marshals.
10: Those 9 lives are running out, and we're going to catch up with Lester.
7: And is being urged on by those hurt most by Lester's crime.
11: He's had enough free time. He confessed to the crime, and his time is up.
7: I'm Sunny Hostin with ABC News. Over the past year, a team from the ABC News Investigative Unit joined the search for Lester Eubanks. They uncovered new leads, possible sightings, and at every turn found resistance from those who want Lester Eubanks to be forgotten. What they've uncovered is a case that's about more than murder. It's about family loyalty, a life on the run, and a first-hand look at how the U.S. Marshals are trying to solve one of the oldest fugitive cases in American history. Now they may be closer than ever. From ABC News.
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1: That's Elvin Bishop, great old blues song called Party Till the Cows Come Home. Not sure there's much partying going on among the cows we're talking about in this evening. The book is called The Operator, Six Continents, 60 Years, Zero Arrests by a longtime homicide detective, Brian Fitzpatrick. We're going to get into why these particular cows, why this species, why these cows, and why these particular body parts are taken by the mystery surgeons in our next segment here on Coast to Coast AM. Stick around.
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0: Ryan Fitzpatrick, I think you do a great job of just boiling things down, eliminating possible explanations that people have used over the years to kind of write this thing off and getting down to the nitty-gritty. You know, I recall the FBI investigation decades ago, back in the 60s, they hired this ex-FBI agent to look into it. And I think he concluded it was mostly predators, coyotes and such, mountain lions, things of that sort, which was, I think the ranchers wanted to riot. They know what a predator attack looks like. How do you write that one off quickly? What do you use to explain that one away?
1: So explain away the fact
0: the idea
1: it's a
0: that
1: predator
0: predators
1: kill?
0: Are responsible.
1: I think it's very simple. Definitely some of these cattle do fall victim of predator kills. I don't know what the percentage is, but the things that I look at that puts an animal in the category of these mutilations is the first thing is the laser precision cuts. Usually the mandible or the jaw is stripped of flesh on one side, and it's a perfect cut all the way around that mandible, and it's removed. And then there's a gland in there that's also removed. Usually an ear is taken. The tongue is taken, the sexual organs are taken. An animal, an insect, a predator, and looking at the technology that's being used for these cutting, human, animal, or insect isn't responsible for these.
0: Like a predator, I've been at the site of more than I want to count of these attacks. Some while the animal's still there and some afterward. And, ranchers know when a mountain lion attacks or a coyote or a wolf or something, there are teeth marks. There's blood on the ground. Right. There's blood still left in the animal. There's the majority of the cases we're talking about, there's nothing even close to that. There's no animal tracks. There's no blood on the ground. There's no human tracks. It's not predators, not standard predators for the bulk of the ones that we're talking about, right?
1: Exactly. Yes. And you're absolutely right. It's a predator kill is very different than what this is. This is surgical. And a lot of the thing that surprises me is the no blood on the scene and no blood within the animal. How that's happening, I don't know. I've been to many, unfortunately, I've been to many stabbing scenes. And when it's kind of graphic, but a human being that gets stabbed with their heart pumping with adrenaline, trying to save themselves, and a stab wound happens, and a human has about 4 to 5 liters of blood, there's arterial spray will go on the ceiling, on the walls. And as the stabbings happen, the knife is pulling stuff out and casting blood all over the place. The scene is just horrific. And when you look at one of these cattle mutilation scenes, a 1,200 pound animal usually has about, I think it's about 45 to 50 liters of blood within the animal. And the scene has not even a drop of blood outside around the area of the animal. And all the blood within the animal has been taken. The only case file that I reviewed that was different was a case in Alberta, Canada, where a cow was mutilated and there was half a cup of blood found inside the cow's mouth. That's the only time in my research that I've found any blood left at the scene. And I hope they analyze that, but I wasn't able to find if they analyzed that that blood found within the mouth or not.
0: You mentioned at the beginning of our conversation about the 1967 horse case, Colorado, and you mentioned that it had been cooked, not burned. Is that still the case these days, that there's some kind of a high heat instrument that's used, or have you found that it's the mystery mutilators have moved on to something more like a scalpel?
1: I have seen cases that are similar to the high temperature, but I've also seen just a sharp cutting tool does the cuts. So I rely heavily on that 1967 file for the, you know, for the precision high temperature cuts. And there's more recent ones that I've seen the cutting tool and not the high heat.
0: You know, we had some of the cases, some of the cases that were here in the 70s in rural Nevada. I recall the lawmen said that there were like pinking shear extractions, almost like somebody had cut the hide with pinking shears. Have you seen any of those in more recent cases, or was that an anomaly?
1: I would say it'd be an anomaly. I'm seeing perfect cuts. I wouldn't say it would be the ones that I've seen. I wouldn't say it would be scissors. It'd be more like a, you know, like maybe a knife blade.
0: You know, the first part of this book goes into the tools that are used by the mystery mutilators. I'm not even sure you can call it mutilation because it's more surgery than just wild mutilation. But you talk about the blood extraction system. And as you said, you can't really figure out how they do it. I mean, we can't do it. We humans can't do it. Not out in a rural setting in a cow pasture, right?
1: Exactly. 22 years of police work, I've never seen, you know, a scene that has to do with, you know, blood removal that wasn't a mess all over the place. Like, you know, blood makes a mess. And when you have that much blood in an animal with a giant heart that's beating all that out, it's got to be some sort of tool that is sucking the blood out of the animal and it's not reaching outside the animal. And what that would be, I have no idea.
0: Another part of the mystery you listed in the section about tools is about extractions that are done without any cuts. And I've been to the scene of a couple of these where, you know, an entire ball joint is taken out without a cut on the skin. Or, as you mentioned, the pericardium. Explain why those are mysterious and the incidents that you're talking about there.
1: So, yes. So the pericardium is the bag around the heart. And there's been two different cases 30 years apart where that sac was intact and not touched and the heart is gone. I did some pretty extensive research on that. And this is where I'll be talking to some experts, probably some surgeons about this. Is that how is that even possible? And the research I've done is it is impossible. You have to cut that sac to be able to remove a heart.
0: And then there are cases where the spine is taken in the San Luis Valley. You mentioned a Chris O'Brien case who consulted with a veterinarian. Can you describe what happened there?
1: Yes. So it was a precision cut next to the spine, and the entire spine was removed from the animal. How is that even possible? You know what I mean? Like it, all these stories, like you, the more you look at it, the stranger they get. And it just doesn't make any sense. And every one of these case studies that I looked at, I had more questions than answers when I was done.
0: And of course, there are cases where there's some physical evidence left behind by whatever vehicle is used to pick up these cows and drop them back off, if that's what happens. In particular, tripod marks, a couple of times where people had reported seeing strange objects in the sky around the time of the mutilation. Can you address that general condition?
1: Sorry, George, you broke up there.
0: I'm asking about the aerial vehicles that are involved. I remember Linda Howe getting these early reports from ranchers seeing strange things in the skies around the time of the incisions, the mutilations. What's flying around out there, and why can't we catch them as well?
1: That's an excellent question. It'd be nice if we could. From what I've researched, there's a couple of incidents where it's talked about an aerial platform, so that's lifting these animals. So you have an aerial platform that can lift a 1,200-pound animal and control that animal to do this these precision procedures or cuts on the cow. There's one file in particular, and I want to say it was in Colorado, and It was a giant pasture, and there was new calves in the pasture, and the two ranches were tagging them, like ear tagging them. And one calf was 85 pounds, and the two ranchers, and they had their dog with them as well. The two ranchers do the tagging of that cow, and then they go 400 meters away to tag another calf. About 45 to 60 minutes later, they come back to the first calf to make sure the tag worked, and the calf is mutilated. So the dog wasn't alerted of any strange noises. The two ranchers didn't notice or see anything. And it was snowing at the time, and all around the pasture is snow, and there's no tracks going in to the pasture. And this was an FBI investigation, because the FBI was actually doing patrol.

0: the cow's legs were broken post-death.
1: That's similar to a couple of cases at the Utah Ranch, now known as Skinwalker Ranch. The rancher yes. next door had these two cows that were separated from the rest of his herd, and somehow they got out of this enclosure. He went out there and he found that both of them, their front legs were broken. They're in great pain. He goes in to get a gun. He's going to put them out of their misery. Comes out and the two cows are gone. An hour later, wow. he looks out, they're back again, and all four of their legs are broken as if they'd been dropped from the sky. I mean, you have a lot of cases in your book here where you discuss the likelihood that whatever picked them up, took them somewhere else, did the deed, did the surgery, and then dropped them back off, right?
0: Yes. Yeah. I always wonder this because I do have some experience with some farming when I was younger. And the one thing about farmers and ranchers is that some of these mutilations happen in close to their houses and their barns. And the thing is that a rancher and a farmer knows the noise of their herd. And they know if there's a predator around because the cows will make different noises and the rancher knows exactly what that noise means because they've grown up around these animals their entire life. They know their animals. I find it very puzzling that in 60 years, no rancher has heard a weird noise coming from their cattle. And then the next day they come out and one's mutilated. So even the cattle are not alerted to anything happening. And there's a cattle mutilation that happens within that herd.
1: So why these cows? Why cows at all? Why these particular cows instead of something else that's there? And why these particular parts? Maybe we start with the parts. What is it about those particular body parts that makes sense to cut them out?
0: So some of the parts that are cut out, like the gland that's at the mandible where the cheek is, that one is it's usually targeted quite a bit. And that shows like a kind of like a biochemical record of exactly what the animal's been eating, any heavy metals, any chemicals, and also radiation. And the other parts of the cow, like the sexual organs and the other things taken, can also be tested for radiation. They're sensitive to radiation. Also, the tongue and that mandible and gland. So cattle graze 12 to 14 hours a day. Their faces are constantly in contact with the soil and the water and the vegetation that they're eating. And they are very similar to humans, like with respect to tissue and the analysis of that would kind of translate directly to human health questions. So cattle are the primary protein source for roughly, I think it's like 4 billion people worldwide. And, cattle they are very similar all over the world and they haven't changed much for hundreds of years or for, you could say, 1,000 years. So, I think basically what I think is happening, my theory is that because these are consistent, widespread environmentally exposed species, it is the ideal animal for monitoring the human food chain globally.
1: So, my colleague, Dr. Colin McKelleher, who's worked on this for a lot of years, and you quote his work in this book at a couple of places and cases that he's investigated, sort of developed a theory there may be two groups of mutilators. There's the original ones who are incredibly stealthy. They've been at it a long time. They used flying platforms of some kind, surgical precision beyond what we have. And then there's somebody else, seemed like humans, who are sloppier, who leave behind evidence of medications that are earthly and known and a little bit sloppier in terms of the surgery and that they are monitoring the same thing, the spread of something through the human food chain.

0: If it's visitors, if it's unknowns from somewhere else, why would they be checking that out? Because they're concerned about us and what we're eating?
1: It's an excellent question. I think they are concerned. And, you know, the way I look at it, if you look at, you know, the Manhattan Project and the Trinity test site for the nuclear bombs that go off in 1945, you see after 1945, you see a steady increase of these mutilations happening. And the mutilations that I've sort of focused in on are those precision cuts and, you know, the perfect scene, no blood at the scene. Those are the ones I concentrated on. The ones that I saw that could potentially have maybe a human, you know, it could potentially be humans doing it, or it's a compromised scene, as in potentially a PSYOP scene. I didn't look at those specifically, just the ones with the precision cuts. But if you look at New Mexico, and it's, I think New Mexico is one of the capitals for cattle mutilations in the United States. Yeah. And if you look at that, the Trinity bomb going off, there's radiation there. There's all sorts of cattle mutilations happening within New Mexico. I believe that they were actually doing this to see what kind of damage the radiation did to the cattle population. And they just started, they kept working their way out.
0: That makes sense. We're talking with Ryan Fitzpatrick, longtime homicide detective who's turned his skills toward the mutilation mystery. Much more to come here on Coast to Coast AM.
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4: Hey, this is Jamie Loftus, and this is my new weekly show, 16th Minute of Fame, the podcast where every episode I take a closer look at an internet character of the day. Who were they? What made them so notorious? How did the internet, or sometimes the algorithm, choose them? And what does a person do when they're suddenly confronted with more attention than the human psyche can handle? Take The Dress, a story that went uber viral in early 2015 in spite of being, well, kind of a boring optical illusion. A mother of the bride in Scotland took a picture of a dress she was thinking about wearing to her daughter's wedding. But she saw the dress as blue with black lace, and her daughter saw it as white with gold lace. One BuzzFeed post later, every single person on the internet was talking about the dress. But to me, the dress is a story about the last couple of months when the internet was still sort of fun. It was shortly before the stories that spread across the internet stopped being driven by exploited millennials with useless arts degrees and started being decided by algorithms hell-bent on growing internet usership at all costs. And on a long enough timeline, the story of the dress is one entangled with abuse and media exploitation. Internet history is a tricky thing to be invested in. It feels like every time a bad with business billionaire buys up another platform, history starts being erased. With the team at Cool Zone Media, we're taking these characters' 16th minute of fame to see what their moment meant to them and what it says about us.
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7: Evacuations have been ordered in Reno, Nevada, as a fast-moving wildfire threatens the northern part of the city. Around 42,000 people have been ordered out because of the Hawk Fire. It's a blaze that's burned 15,000 acres since starting Saturday. Another 45,000 people have been told to get ready to evacuate. The Hawk Fire was still 0% contained as of Sunday night. Canadian Prime Minister Mark Carney says retaliatory tariffs on the U.S. will begin on September 8th. More from Jim Forbes.
8: He announced the move at a Saturday morning news conference in response to the Trump administration's new 50% tariffs on Canadian goods.
9: Canadian exports to the United States, lower costs for American families. In contrast, tariffs are taxes. Taxes which are ultimately paid by U.S. consumers.
8: Carney said he will release more details in the coming days, adding that his government takes the step reluctantly. The tariffs impact about $20 billion worth of Canadian imports. I'm Jim Forbes.
7: President Trump is blaming Canada for the trade tensions. In a post on True Social early Sunday, the president wrote that Canada wants to, in his words, have the benefits of being a state without being one. Former Vice President Mike Pence says the U.S. needs to keep the pressure on Iran. During an interview with CNN's State of the Union, Pence also called for military assets to stay in the region to take action that he said will be inevitable. South Carolina Senator Tim Scott is making a push for Darlene Graham ahead of the state's Republican Senate primary runoff on Tuesday. Appearing on NBC's Meet the Press, Scott said there is no doubt Graham is qualified to be senator.
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19: 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I'm Christian Spicer. I'm a writer, podcaster, and a huge fan of The Last of Us. In this show, we'll be recapping the story of part one while diving deep into the making of. 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
33: 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It's even named after you. Your morning show. And we can't have your morning show without your voice. 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That's how we do talk radio today and keep it a conversation. You don't rot on hold. You say it, you send it, and we all hear it. 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Well, good morning. Welcome to Monday. The U.S. is set to impose tough new sanctions on Iran. Meanwhile, you're going to hear a lot throughout this news cycle about the Canadian Prime Minister, Mark Carney, saying Canada is at war with the United States after trade talks collapsed with the Trump administration. J.D. Vance, among other comments throughout the weekend, saying a tariff war and a trade war with Canada is the last thing we need right now. A tariff war with anybody is the last thing we need right now. The American Federation of Teachers has launched a nationwide back-to-school boycott of Target. You know, usually when the left goes too far like this, it has the opposite effect. I wonder if Now Target will become the hero of all conservatives, which would be a first for Target, right? And the boycott of Target is for them not as a company condemning ICE operations in Minnesota, where Target's headquarters are based. This is the kind of, you know, everything's got to be a fight, everything's got to be a boycott. Target has always usually gone too far in support of far left agenda items. Kind of interesting that they would pick on him for that. Nearly 25 years after 9/11, new genetic genealogy technology has now positively identified the remains of a victim at the World Trade Center site. Imagine how long ago this has been, and there are still body parts that haven't been identified, and hopefully this new technology can bring closure and peace to those families. Wyndham Clark held off Rory McIlroy to capture the BMW Championship in St. Louis this weekend, and now we head on to the final 30, right? We'll finally get our champion, and Wyndham Clark is probably going to be one considered for the PGA Player of the Year. I don't know how you don't give it to Scottie Scheffler. But there's a lot of talk about that. And there was really a lot of attention on that race. I don't want to play talk radio here, but I would say the race in downtown D.C. went over a little bit bigger than the MMA, but that would be just my gut. And again, I was in airports, and I'm just seeing stuff. But everybody really embraced this, and Kyle Kirkwood wins it. A little shout out and sounds of the day to the president as well, hoping there'll be more of that.
0: Open-wheel racing is a great spectacle. So, therefore, I would have thought it would have gone over huge. It went over huge here in Nashville when we were doing it by the stadium. So, yeah.
33: Well, this is going to sound oversimplistic, but, you know, I can tell you that when you go to Pittsburgh and go to a Pirates game, and that stadium is just a beautiful placement, like a fine jewel in a ring setting.
0: Yeah.
33: For that city. You know, I mean, with the Clemente Bridge and the skyline, the rivers and all of that. And so if you're going to do indie style racing and you're going to do it like that in a city, I mean, Washington, D.C., Paris, modeled after Paris. I mean, two of the most beautiful cities. I mean, you knew it was going to be beautiful going through that, all those historic areas. So, yeah, that's why I think people like it, and it went over really, really big.
0: Cars going 200 miles an hour on a city street is always crazy fun.
33: Well, yeah, there's not a lot of long street. Well, I grew up in New Orleans, so we're used to that.
2: I'm just glad
33: that's how we drove every day with a daiquiri in our hands, yeah.
2: Could you imagine, though, having something like that in New York City or Boston or just doing it like they do, like hockey does?
33: I think it would be huge.
2: It would be amazing for the sport.
33: Or even better, you know, like in L.A. and have it, you know, go through the canyons and everything. You know, that would be cool. Go by the Hollywood sign. I didn't get a chance to watch it. Of course, I got to tell you, I've turned in my man card once again. The fever were on like three times. Saturday was quite a day. And I watched Saturday night, and then I got home from the airport, and they were on last night in Chicago. So I've actually watched more Indiana Fever basketball than I have Little League World Series. I think I need therapy. There's something wrong with me.
0: Well, and didn't a WWE wrestling match kind of break out in last night's game with Enos Kanter there?
33: Well, you know, they do this in the WNBA. This is kind of some of the stuff, you know, the WNBA, you don't find, at least Fever games, no matter where they go, stadiums are sold out. The WNBA is making money and it's surging. But boy, they can't help themselves. And so what'll happen, you'll see in a WNBA game that you would never see in an NBA game or anything else, is if the players feel uncomfortable about something, they will go target what makes them uncomfortable, and they'll escort somebody out of the stadium. And I can tell you, because I priced these tickets, he's sitting in a $1,000 seat, but he was wearing a shirt that pointed to biological females. And it, I guess it was making one of the players. So after the Fever called a timeout, you know, she chest bumps a player, then approaches him, and then there's a confrontation. And basically it's determined his shirt and his presence is distracting her while she's playing. And we had the story last week of somebody that was wearing a shirt. Now, in fairness of that game, somebody that was wearing a pro transgender t-shirt was told to cover it, or but they had a I don't know, what do we want to call that? I wouldn't call it anti-gender. It was just a statement of solidarity for women in sports being protected. And the stadium brought them t-shirts to put on over that. They refused, and they were removed from the court. So this gender issue is becoming an Achilles heel for the WNBA. There's no question about it. And the fans are speaking out. And I think that speaks to why the Fever have grown in such popularity. We love to make everything a political fight and us versus them. And right now it's the Fever versus the WNBA. And it's been financially good for the WNBA, but they better sort this out, or I'll go back to the League World Series, and so will a lot of other people. But yeah, I think everybody's talking about Kyle Kirkwood. It was a dominating win too, from everything I've read. So really cool setting, really cool race. I'm not looking to play talk radio, but if I was curious about anything out there that you might be thinking, it's, was this the hit of the 250th? Not that that has anything to do with what I was hoping we'd focus on at 250. And again, just because there's so many new cities and we got a new one coming. I don't know if I'm allowed to say anything, so I'm afraid to.
0: Well, you just did.
33: No, I'm not going to tell you where.
0: Come on.
33: Viva! No, I'm not going to say
0: it. Okay. All right. Don't say it.
33: By the way, speaking of Las Vegas.
0: See what you just did. You're cracking. You're cracking wise.
33: Speaking of Las Vegas, Shelley Fabre died. How many movies was she in with Elvis? And then she played Coach. Was she married to Coach and Coach?
0: I have to look that up.
33: By the way, you will find it's interesting. If you said, "My God, of everybody in Nashville, who did you want to meet?" And the answer was Mac Davis, and it never happened. I loved Mac Davis, but I love Craig T. Nelson. I loved Coach. And of course, Dick Van Dyke's brother was spectacular in that show. So I think I know I've seen every episode of Coach. You guys remember the day I had the interview with Craig T. Nelson and overslept?
0: Yep.
33: Coach, Poltergeist.
0: Mm-hmm. They're here.
33: Everything I want, yeah, and I overslept. But yeah, Shelley Fabre passed away. She was beautiful. I don't think they ever got married, though. Or did they? No, because she didn't live there. She didn't live at the house, did she? So they were just boyfriend and girlfriend. She was shacking up with Craig T. Nelson, and it just dawned on me now at 62. By the way, you notice I refer to myself as 62, though it's not for another week?
0: Yeah.
33: Well, I'm testing it out. I'm trying to get used to it.
0: Yeah, you know, seeing if it fits.
33: So that's kind of it. That's we do have my brother Vic's got it. Although he calls it the Fauci, but the summer surge of COVID-19 cases continue. And the vice president, very outspoken this weekend. I mean, he's throughout the sounds of the day, and I had to pick one. And then I think probably the story of the weekend, what, El Sayed going after Usha, that probably didn't go well. And it does beg the question, what is politically off limits in this day and age? We'll talk to consultant Chris Walker about that. Rory O'Neill has the very latest.
0: By the way, Shelley played the coach's wife on the hit TV sitcom Coach.
33: So they were married.
0: Yeah, that's what it's
33: called. I don't ever remember at the house.
0: She played Christine Armstrong's successful television news anchor.
33: Yeah, she was the local anchor, and mm-hmm. he was the coach of the Minnesota football team.
0: Yeah.
33: So yeah. Remember, and then who was the Dauber was the dumb assistant coach? That was a great show.
0: Yeah.
33: What was Dick Van Dyke's brother's name?
0: Jerry Van Dyke.
33: Jerry Van Dyke.
0: Yeah. Luther.
33: I thought he was maybe even funnier than Dick. Dick Van Dyke was never like this. He was more of the straight man in everything he did.
0: Yeah, Jerry played the stooge. I mean, he was take all the falls, had all the great lines.
33: Oh, yeah. That was a great show. Shelley Fabre. I have the age somewhere. I think she was 83, if I recall. And then Rory's got the very latest on why the forecasters are predicting how many and intensity and where hurricanes are going to be. We'll get an early hurricane outlook from Rory coming up in less than an hour. So we got a big, big show for you. Miss a little, you'll miss a lot. Miss a lot, and we will miss you. We'll get started with the top five stories here coming up. Everybody talks about these weight loss injections, and there's a good reason. They work dramatically. I mean, they will lower your blood sugar. They will reduce your appetite. Calorie deficit will lead to a lot of loss of weight, but there are side effects, loss of muscle and bone. And then there's ultimately this question of, well, what happens when you stop? And eventually you got to stop. So what if you're interested in losing weight, but you don't want painful injections, you don't want the side effects, and you have to worry about what to do when to stop? Well, that's why the doctors at Brickhouse Nutrition created Lean, and the results are remarkable. The studied ingredients in Lean have been shown to, you're going to notice some things that are a coincidence, lower your blood sugar, burn fat by converting it into energy, curb your appetite and cravings so you're not as hungry, calorie deficit. 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Quasi-teachable moment. I think it's one of those no-you-know-what, Sherlock, kind of obvious to all of us. But words do matter, and that's what we want to kind of dissect in all of this. I'll explain what I mean. Our one-on-one time is 15 minutes away as Your Morning Show continues. This is Monday, August the 24th, 2026. 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
16: Russ Faria was charged with a crime that he swore he did not commit.
17: 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I do not know how this happened. I did not do this. 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
16: Just after Christmas, Troy, Missouri, 2011.
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16: 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We wouldn't be here if the answer was that easy.
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16: I'm Keith Morrison. I've been a correspondent for Dateline NBC for 25 years. And in that time, I've never seen a story quite like this before. As we investigated this saga of murder, greed, lies, things became personal. 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We could never have imagined.
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19: 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Betsy Faria has not received justice. Russ Faria has not received justice. Her family has not received justice.
16: And if we've learned anything in all the years we followed this story, anything is possible.
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16: I'm Keith Morrison. 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

0: From Sacramento to Oklahoma City, from Nashville to Youngstown, this is your morning show with Michael Del Chorno.
1: 26 minutes after the hour, good morning and welcome to Monday, August the 24th, year of our Lord, 2026. If you're just waking up, the dog days of summer have seemed to create a surge in COVID-19 cases. Tammy Trujillo has more.
2: The Centers for Disease Control says infections are on the rise in nearly every state, with the biggest uptick in the South and West. Data collected through wastewater shows that cases seem to be lower than this time last year, but have more than doubled since July. I'm Tammy Trujillo.
1: They're still going through the wastewater. The U.S. is set to impose tough new sanctions on Iran. More from Lisa Carton.
3: Treasury Secretary Scott Bessent says he'll hold a news conference Monday to lay out the economic pressures the administration plans to impose on Iran and its key allies. The White House described the measures as the toughest sanctions in history. President Trump referred to it as an economic D-Day for the Islamic Republic. I'm Lisa Carton.
1: Maybe not so fast on that Indy race on California streets. New research says California's San Andreas Fault may be slipping faster than originally thought.
4: Professor Kim Blisniak, an earthquake geologist at San Jose State University, conducted the research for a new paper. She told the San Francisco Chronicle that she looked at 10,000 years of data in her work, while previous research only examined 1,000 years. The movement specifically applies to a portion of the San Andreas Fault in Northern California. Higher slip rates can often mean more earthquakes. Her study is not yet published. I'm Rich Cassone.
1: I think I've been here 20 summers, and I've yet to go to Bonnaroo, and I won't be going next year. The Bonnaroo Music and Arts Festival is going to take a break.
5: Bonnaroo Music Festival organizers say the event will be, quote, taking a much-needed year off in 2027. It comes after severe storms in mid-June hit its grounds for the second straight year. Severe weather disrupted the final day, forcing the festival to cancel the event. An event that is no stranger to cancellations is Burning Man, which is now underway in the Black Rock Desert, 100 miles northeast of Reno, Nevada. I'm Jennifer Kuiper.
1: Well, there's a special lunar event happening this week, and NASA wants to take advantage of it and turn it into a science experiment. Bree Tennis is here with the details.
6: The next full moon will also have a partial lunar eclipse, and that will make the moon look red, but it's just an illusion. The Sturgeon moon will reach peak illumination just after 9 p.m. on the West Coast on August 27th. No special equipment needed to watch the moon orbit through Earth's shadow. Just look up. And while you're doing that, NASA will use orbiters to measure rapid surface temperature shifts on the moon. They say that data will help them engineer future lunar habitats. I'm Bree Tennis.
1: Wyndham Clark holds off Rory McIlroy to capture the BMW Championship in St. Louis. Clark won third time this year. One of them, of course, was a major, so that puts him into conversation for PGA Tour Player of the Year. Preseason football last night, Titans go to 2-0, winning 19-16 over the Seahawks, who coincidentally go to 0-2. Birthdays today is a big one. Dave Chappelle, 53, comedian. Promoter Vince McMahon is 81. Actress Marley Maitland, 61, and Hall of Famer from the O's, 10-time All-Star. Cal Ripken Jr., 67. If it's your birthday, happy birthday. We're so glad you were born.
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1: Did you hear that? Listen carefully. That's my phone. 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
18: Sometimes I get really overwhelmed when I think about, like, 10 years from now I'll be 30. What's the sound then? What are the choices I've made at that point? 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

0: There are no jokes on this show. Only truth discussed with laughter. It's your morning show with Michael Del Chorno.
1: Okay, boys, much better execution to the opening than that debacle on Friday. But let's run it again. 4-6-3, red. 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
2: His hips don't
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1: drag
2: drunk.
1: That foot as you go across second and make that strong throw to first.
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1: to Michael.
2: Rag
1: you
2: arm.
1: Gotta get to first quicker.
2: I do.
1: Square up with your foot on the bag. Practice like you're going to play it, boys.
2: I am. Obviously, Woody has been watching a lot of Little League World Series. Well, all right, thanks. We don't have a program director. We just have you as your morning show. 36 minutes after the hour. Good morning. Donna, by the way, sent me an email. Thank you so much.
4: Oh,
2: that was beautiful. It is Monday, August 24th, 2026. On the air, streaming live on your iHeart app. This is your morning show. I guess after a long weekend, we all miss each other, so suffer them not unto me. We already got our coaching from Woody. Let's go to Mike in Ohio.
5: Just back from a 10-day tour of Ohio, Thousand Lakes in New York, Boston, and in God's country, Bar Harbor, Maine. But you are right, Michael. Under your guidance, we went to the John F. Kennedy Presidential Museum in
2: Nice.
5: Even more compassionate, conservative. It was awesome.
2: There is a portrait of John F. Kennedy in the White House. And it's the one with him, his arms are kind of folded. And so I get home from I was on the plane and my wife goes, you know, a very large box came for you. Did you order something? And I said, no, I didn't. She goes, well, it could be like a birthday present from you. Do you want me to open it? That's a big thing in my family. A present comes for someone and everybody else wants to open it.
6: Well, sure.
2: I thought that was a strange question in and of itself. Well, if we're pretty convinced it's a birthday present for me, why are you opening it? So, you know, I said, well, go ahead and open it. You don't have to tell me, but see if it gives you a clue. So I have this particular, I got one of my prized possessions in life is my bust of John F. Kennedy from the library. It's beautiful. And then I also have the, what do you call that? Like a, my grandmother, you know, buy her pocketbook. On the Davenport in the parlor was a throw. But, it's like a little mini blanket, but it's the Kennedy presidential seal.
4: Is that Afghan?
2: I don't know what they call them anymore. Yeah. And I'm brain dead this morning. I'm doing the best I can. But anyway, and then I had that painting. It's the same one that's in the White House. And I have that in what was my office that is now Andrea's office at the front of the house because I kind of just live here in the studio. But somebody sent me a giant canvas of that.
4: Oh,
2: and
4: nice.
2: I mean giant. we're and we have no idea who sent it to us. I'm beginning to think it might have been Mike. Maybe he was at the library. I don't know. But I got to find a wall for that. That's for sure. Next up is, I got to go there. Bob in Mississippi.
7: Well, good morning, crew.
2: Good morning, Bob.
7: Away for a great day.
2: You think?
7: Driving fast in New Orleans, I remember some of that. But I never figured out if it was the daiquiri or the city that made me drive fast. Low IQ Bob, Mississippi.
2: We moved to New Orleans when I was 13 years old from Chicago. And, you know, people drive pretty aggressive in Chicago, but traffic kind of keeps them bumper to bumper. So you didn't get to experience a lot of that. We get down to New Orleans. And it was like a third world country. And I know I got a couple of listeners from high school every day. Keith Andrews is one of them listening in Mobile. He's going to relate to this. Eddie Burke, I think, was the standard. If you got in Eddie Burke's truck, it was there has never been a ride at Dollywood, Disney, Universal, anything that compared to driving. It wasn't a matter of, oh my gosh, this feels dangerous. It was, we're going to die, and at what moment is it going to happen? It was constant changing lanes, just missing bumpers, not even looking, and literally 90 plus miles an hour. It was crazy. Ken Blankenship was also a very interesting ride. And then when our headmaster would take us to basketball games, he would drive real slow, and he would cross the Huey P. Long Bridge in the middle lane. There's an old wives' tale, or maybe it's a truth, that Huey P. Long, when the funding was done, stole some of the money, and therefore the bridge was very narrow. But I can tell you, You may think New York City, Chicago, wherever. No, I will tell you, and Bob will confirm, the worst drivers in America today, and probably not sober, are New Orleans. Steve's in Oklahoma City.
3: Here's a question. If this coach effectively censors somebody who's wearing a shirt that has nothing more than X's and O's on it, is the venue that they're in, is that a public building, or is that sort of more a private venue at the time?
2: Well, again, getting beyond all that is the disclaimers are on the back of the ticket, so it becomes their discretion. But, you know, they're singling out. And again, it could be the venue or the league's attempt to try to keep things focused on the game and not political statements. I can tell you, you can't sit courtside, and you walk a fine line interacting with players. But this one in particular is a top of mind sore spot, so it's getting a lot of attention. I thought of Big John on the flight. I was watching the New Jersey game. It was 3-0, I think, into the fifth. And that kid who hit the 3-run homer in the fifth, oh my gosh, that's a man among boys for Midwest. I turned it when it was 6 or 7-0. And this guy had 12 strikeouts. So it was a very decisive defeat for Bayhome. Of course I was thinking of Big John, but he's here with some positive thoughts.
4: Kind of a low shout out to Bayonne, New Jersey, after getting stopped last night by a great pitcher. Even if they win tomorrow night, doesn't guarantee them into the semis. They got to win Tuesday and Wednesday. Let's go.
2: They need some taller pitchers in Bayonne. Did Chuck Webner not have any kids that could pitch for that team? Roy is in Youngstown, Ohio.
6: Hold up. So the San Andreas fault is slipping faster than they thought.
2: Yeah.
6: Does that mean that California is going to fall off into the ocean soon? Oh, man, I can't wait.
2: No, you can't. Do you know how many listeners I lose if that happens?
8: Mean-spirited.
2: I need San Diego, Los Angeles, San Francisco. Well, Sacramento. I think Sacramento would be safe if that happened, right? San Andreas, doesn't that? Maybe one of my Sacramento listeners will chime in. Might make you oceanfront. All right, one-on-one time. Rasmussen does a study. And again, whenever we talk about polling, you got to say out loud, for whatever it's worth. It does. People seem to think that non-political polls, like when I say political polls, I mean polling on a specific race, are very inaccurate. And I would say I agree. And I could give you, and it's an all the above answer, all the reasons why. Technology, nobody has home phones, they're hard to get to. We live in a very divided matrix country, and people don't trust sharing their information. It's us versus them, and I don't know if them is calling that. You know, we go through all of it. But the question then begs itself, how accurate are polls that aren't necessarily race-driven or candidate-driven? Are they any more accurate? And of course, how would we know? At least you know that poll was wrong because it said so-and-so would win by 22% and they lost by 2. Okay, we have a definitive result. It was wrong. And even then, how wrong it was could be determined by how low the turnout was, because margin of error will rise with that. So, you know, I get it. Why do we talk about polls ever? Maybe should we just ban them from the show, or could they be somewhat accurate or get a glimpse? So I'm not so interested by nature in the result as much as still the wording and how we frame things and how we ask them and who's asking them. By the way, Scott Rasmussen, who started Rasmussen Polling and started ESPN with his father passed away, I believe it was 4 or 5 days ago. So Scott used to be a regular guest on my show when I was that, I don't know if that was Tulsa or here. I think it was Tulsa. But anyway, I do trust Rasmussen Polling. I don't know what to do with this saying. In other words, if you called me and said, is the Democrat Party too liberal? My first thought would be they're not liberal at all anymore. And even if you take whatever the common understanding of what liberal is, because really conservatives are the liberals today, and liberals are the, well, I don't know what this is, socialist, fascist, you know. So if you're going to pick up the phone and ask people, do you think the Democrat Party is too liberal? Instead of, do you think the Democrat Party is too far left? And the Republican Party is too far right? It would be two very distinct, different things. So the headline says 45% say Democrats are too liberal. Bad headline. The question was, more voters think in the end that the Democrat Party is too far left than the Republican Party is too far right. Now that I can get interested in. Because if you think the Republican Party has gone too far right, all you're really admitting is, I always liked the Republican Party platform so far.

they didn't live it. Because that's been the Republican Party problem. The Tea Party doesn't form if the Republican Party lived its platform. There is no lane for Donald Trump, and there is no MAGA, because MAGA is just Republican, but not just saying it, doing it. Now, the Democrat Party is now socialist and trying to do it. The correct answer really is the Democrat Party's gone too far. I mean, going back to Mike's Ohio trip. Donald Trump is yet to be as conservative as John F. Kennedy. Ronald Reagan never was as conservative as John F. Kennedy. Issue by issue of its time, and what would be clear where he would have stood moving forward. Now, you want to have a fascinating conversation. How Ted Kennedy came out of the same womb is beyond me. He was the beginning of the far left turn of the Democrat Party, but they have since left the party. And yet, out of the other side of the mouth, you would say, for 30 of the last years, that platform of the Democrat Party really matched the Socialist Party platform. So right now, they're just calling themselves what they've always been. But that's doctors sitting around a table really discussing the intricacies. By and large, the American people, when they look at these two parties, and I hope they conclude that both are part of the problem, do they think the left's gone too far left or the right's gone too far right? Let's look at that. 45% of likely U.S. voters say the Democrat Party is too liberal. Well, they're not liberal at all. They're socialist now. In fact, 45% of the party is socialist. 18% think Democrats are not liberal enough. Now, that's interesting, even if we take it at face value, even if it were true, that 45% think it's gotten too far left and 18% think it's not liberal enough. That's what they're doubling down on. That's the problem with their parasite problem. For the socialists and Islamists, they want to take it further left. There's no gain there. There's only 18% that think they need to be. And then by going left, there's two and a half times that think that's the wrong direction. When will you get your answer? Remember when we were talking about, at least when they do a candidate, then we have the primary and we know it was off. We're going to find out shortly. We're going to find out when we compare all of these far left victories in the primary season compared to how it turns out in the general. And I think they're willing, if there's any guess I have with establishment Democrats, what's their play? Let them go crazy. Let them talk. Talk boldly about getting rid of prisons. Talk boldly about getting rid of police. Talk boldly about getting rid of the presidency. And say, go as far left as you possibly can. I mean, rename yourself Castro. Go crazy. And lose your rear end in this general election. And then we're going to turn around between now and 2028 and talk about returning to our roots, returning to common sense, coming back to the people, and make a strong run for the presidency. And then position them with the, and I would think it's going to be Vance, but if not Vance Rubio, the MAGA movement as too far extreme to the right. And it may work. And I can see it in these numbers, but they cannot survive on the trajectory of socialism and far left that they're on, let alone Islamist. Now, the Islamist candidates are all in real big trouble if anybody carries out a terror attack. But I found this a fascinating study, and I just wanted to feature it in our one-on-one time, because whether this poll is accurate or not, is the Democrat Party too far left? They've always been too far left. They're just doing it and professing it as they're doing it. And then they have outside elements that are taking it to new levels, and it can't work. Is the Republican Party too far right? And the answer is no. And the reason is because it never really changed. It just started having, through Trump and prior to that, Tea Party candidates

0: keep the us with more seats than the them. But 57% agreed with that statement. So there is a proclivity for America to want to go to the middle. It shouldn't from the right perspective, and it might. That's a compromise. It is on the left, and it should come to the center on the left. And I think it will after a massive defeat. I thought, can I just interrupt the show and have a private moment? Red, did you find this did this survey stick out to you like it did me? I mean, I thought this was fascinating. Yeah.
1: That was kind of my thought as well.
0: You could do a whole week on this Rasmussen and not know if it's accurate, but since it is, and the back and forth between too liberal or too far left and never using the word socialist throws it all off. Because they're not too liberal. Problem is, they're not liberal at all anymore. But I'm one of these old-fashioned stooges that still think words matter. Relief factor. There's only two things that really matter when it comes to a supplement. Does it work? And can you trust it? Now, if you trust me and all these other things in life, I would tell you, I trust it and it worked for me. But it's worked for hundreds of thousands of people. So we wanted to share some of their stories with you. At 80 years old, Richard and Paula were tired of aches and discomfort, mainly from keeping them from falling asleep and keeping them up all night. So like all of us, listening to Glenn or whatever, I'll give it a try. That's how I did it. I thought of Glenn when it got to my hands and I couldn't golf. I'll try Relief Factor. So that's what Richard and Paula did. Now they're sleeping through the night. Paula says she's so impressed, she wanted everyone to know about it. 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National correspondent Rory O'Neill is going to join us. It's late August. Where are all the hurricanes? He has the story on the forecasters and what they predict and where. And we're going to visit with John Decker at the White House. What's going on? What's this? Finally, things are in the right direction in the Strait of Hormuz, and things are blowing up with Canada. We'll have it all for you as your morning show continues. 55 after the hour.
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4: On the night before Halloween in 1975, 15-year-old Martha Moxley was murdered in the Tony Bellhaven neighborhood of Greenwich, Connecticut. She was rich and beautiful and loved by all who knew her. For decades, despite intense media scrutiny, police failed to make an arrest. In 2000, 25 years after Martha's murder, her one-time neighbor, Michael Skakel, was arrested. He'd been 15, like her, at the time of the crime. He was also a cousin of the Kennedys.
5: A teenage neighbor and friend of Martha Moxley.
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4: 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I watched the news. I read the articles. Of course Michael Skakel killed his next-door neighbor, Martha Moxley. He beat her to death with a golf club. I knew it. And if you followed the case like I did, I bet you knew it too. My name is Andrew Goldman. I've been a journalist for 30 years. I got involved in this case in 2015. But here's the thing. Once this story got its hooks in me, it wouldn't let me go. From NBC News Studios, Dead Certain, The Martha Moxley Murder is a podcast series that I believe will finally provide a full, true, authoritative account of the Martha Moxley case.
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1: Bonnaroo is taking a break.
2: Bonnaroo Music Festival organizers say the event will be, quote, taking a much-needed year off in 2027. It comes after severe storms in mid-June hit its grounds for the second straight year. Severe weather disrupted the final day, forcing the festival to cancel the event. An event that is no stranger to cancellations is Burning Man, which is now underway in the Black Rock Desert, 100 miles northeast of Reno, Nevada. I'm Jennifer Kuiper.
1: Representatives for Paramount Skydance will meet today with California Attorney General Rob Bonta. It's reportedly to discuss a possible resolution to the lawsuit, which seeks to block Paramount's $110 billion acquisition of Warner Brothers Discovery. Well, consider this your warning. Do not misbehave at a Jessie J concert. Latest stardust to kick rowdy fans out of a show. It happened during the UK's Party in the Paddock Festival earlier this month when a fight broke out in the crowd. Online videos appear to show Jessie trying to get the brawlers to stop, saying this is just alcohol and ego. Calm down. They didn't, and she asked for them to be removed. And actor Michael Wright, best known for the 5 heartbeats in the TV series V, is dead at the age of 70. That's entertainment. I'm Daria Albany.
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13: 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Guaranteed human.
14: Canadian Prime Minister Mark Carney says retaliatory tariffs on the U.S. will begin on September 8th. He announced the move in a Saturday morning news conference in response to the Trump administration's new 50% tariffs on Canadian goods.
15: Canada will match Washington's new tariffs dollar for dollar.
14: Carney said he will release more details in the coming days, adding that his government takes the step reluctantly. The U.S. tariffs impact about $20 billion worth of Canadian imports. The U.S. is set to impose tough new sanctions on Iran. More from Lisa Carton.
16: Treasury Secretary Scott Bessent says he'll hold a news conference Monday to lay out the economic pressures the administration plans to impose on Iran and its key allies. The White House described the measures as the toughest sanctions in history. President Trump referred to it as an economic D-Day for the Islamic Republic. I'm Lisa Carton.
14: Thousands of people are under evacuation orders in Reno, Nevada, as a fast-moving wildfire threatens the northern part of the city. Around 42,000 people have been ordered out because of the Hawk Fire, a blaze that's burned 15,000 acres since starting Saturday. Steve Patterson is there.
17: Crews are still assessing the damage. We know there is damage. We know homes have been burned. Crews haven't said exactly how many at this point. They are still working on, obviously, shoring up the perimeter, trying to keep people away from these evacuation sites.
14: Fire officials say the blaze was human caused, but the details are under investigation. At least three civilians and three emergency responders have been injured. The Freedom 250 Grand Prix rolled through the streets of Washington, D.C. Sunday. President Trump was on hand to wave the green flag to start the big race, and Transportation Secretary Sean Duffy handled the checkered flag at the finish. I'm Michael Kastner.
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18: 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That was 24 years ago. 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How did my father become the scheming mastermind? Was he like this with everyone? And is it possible, after all these years, he's actually changed? I have no idea where he lives or what he's up to, but my goal with this podcast is to track him down and get to the truth about who my father, Manny Veeder, really is. 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
24: The FDA has upgraded a frozen blueberry recall to its most serious classification. The recalled product, sold at Publix supermarkets, was initially pulled from shelves in early July. Customers are being urged not to eat the blueberries and to either throw them away or get a refund. A class one recall means there is a reasonable probability that consuming the product could cause serious health consequences or death. In Texas, UTSA had to delay the start of classes recently due to a cybersecurity breach. Experts say we should not be surprised that the bad guys are targeting schools now.
25: Cybercrime goes toward where there's money to steal. University systems are a wealth of money.
24: Former FBI agent Eric Voykun says this is proof that the bad guys are getting better.
25: Now we have AI automatic cyber attacks, and things are accelerating at a almost terrifying pace. It should be a wake-up call to everybody who is storing personally identifiable information and financial information.
24: And the removal of temporary protected status for Haitians has led to the closure of two healthcare agencies in South Florida. Home Care Association of Florida Director Denise Bellevue warns the staffing shortages may affect the quality of patient care, especially in underserved areas.
26: I think about all the individuals they were serving in their homes that now may not be able to manage in their homes and will have to go to a higher level of care, you know, perhaps a nursing home.
24: The two agencies closed their doors after losing more than 80 TPS holders.
26: 85 of their 86 caregivers were all caught up in the Haitian TPS termination. Then they felt like we don't have a way to take care of the patient, and they closed.
24: And Walmart has raised its outlook for the year after posting quarterly sales that beat Wall Street estimates. This after a strong quarter of e-commerce growth and tariff refunds. The retail giant said revenue rose 5.9% in its fiscal second quarter, with e-commerce sales jumping 23% globally. I'm Monica Nelson with your consumer and business news.
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30: 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A new way of understanding. Because we're in this together. 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
8: And it is an honor to serve you every morning. 7 minutes after the hour. Welcome to Monday, August the 24th, the year of our Lord, 2026. On the air, streaming live on your iHeart app. This is your morning show. I'm Michael Del Giorno. Jeffrey's got the sound. Red's got the content. And Dennis takes a shot at being the caller of the year coming up from San Diego. Stick around for that. Well, if you're just waking up, the Prime Minister of Canada, Mark Carney, says Canada is at war with the United States after trade talks collapsed with the Trump administration. The U.S. is set to impose tough new sanctions on Iran. And one of my more interesting stories today, the American Federation of Teachers has launched a national back-to-school boycott of Target for not condemning ICE operations in Minnesota, where Target's headquarters is based. And I was joking earlier. I said, okay, now watch. Do you think this is going to help or hurt Target? Now everybody on the right is going to make Target a hero. And then they're going to realize there is a biological male in the dressing room with their daughter at the time they're making a hero. I don't know if hurricanes are like golf. If they are, I'm afraid to do this segment with national correspondent Rory O'Neill, because I can tell you if we're golfing and one idiot goes, well, none of us have lost a ball today, I can tell you all three tee shots are headed to the water.
0: Well, after this, I'm going to go outside, spin in a circle, and spit three times to the south, all right? So, go ahead.
8: So Rory wants to ask the question, hey, it's late August. Where are all the hurricanes? Shh. Why test the fates?
0: Right. Well, look, we've had three named storms this year, but Cristobal, which developed last week, I think it only lasted for a few hours before it went away. And as we speak, the Hurricane Center is tracking two systems in the Atlantic. One of them is going the other way, so it's not a problem. Another has about a 50-50 chance of developing, but the forecasters say even if it does, it's going to do one of those boomerang things and shouldn't be a factor. But look, this is what they predicted, a below average storm season. They said that the El Nino effect in the Pacific will tamp down storm development in the Atlantic. And so far, that appears to be what's happening. Just a few quick asterisks on this. The peak of the hurricane season is a couple weeks away still. Right. September 12th, I think, is the day. And last week was the anniversary of Hurricane Andrew hitting South Florida. I mentioned that because it was Hurricane Andrew, the first storm of the year. The first named hurricane came in late August. So it doesn't really matter how many storms. It's a question of how intense and where they hit. So keep your guards up is the message to the people along the Atlantic seaboard.
8: Did Katrina hit the night of the 29th, early morning of the 30th? Was that it?
0: I think so, yes. Somewhere in there. Because I got hit by it when it was in... Fort Lauderdale-ish. So I had
8: 40 something people coming to my house in Tulsa, Oklahoma for my birthday, which I think was, I want to say it was 40, maybe it was 45. I don't know. And we had to cancel. Of course, I had to start heading south to get my mother. We say September 12th, but we've had some doozies in late August. But yeah, that Andrew, that I forgot all about that. Andrew, that was the first of the season. So, yeah, fewer is one thing. Let's just not have one that is memorable. That's right. For sure.
0: It only takes one.
8: All right, and Rory's going to be back in the third hour. We're going to talk a little bit more about closing arguments in the Lindsey Clancy case, as well as the Supreme Court, by the way, over the weekend. We should bring this up with John Decker, ruled in favor for the president to continue construction at the White House. Why not just make proceed for now? Because, I mean, when we left Friday, here's the thing. If the Supreme Court ruled against it, now I don't know that the president couldn't go to Congress and get approval and why he doesn't anyway, but I mean, we're going to be stuck with a giant hole in the floor. I mean, how do you not finish now? And then my rub in all of this is, and I don't know that we needed a ballroom. I think you do. America's pretty divided. I think just trying

0: trying to have a correspondence dinner is proof that, you know, we can't use outside facilities. I mean, we're going to have to probably have certain events in a bigger ballroom in a very secured area. So I think there, it makes sense to do a ballroom, but you got to do something about that visitor center, or you just can't have people visiting the White House anymore. And that would be a shame because it's their house. But I can tell you, when we did it, and I'm glad we did it, but by the time you get to the Secret Service and security check, you're awful close to do a lot of damage. And I think that needs to be redone. So, but everything is so political and everything is so divided. We can't even renovate the White House without it being a national argument. Dennis may be hands down, or it could be my perspective. I haven't laughed in a long time. That's the first real laugh I've had in at least 5 days. So we're just nonsensically talking about this 250 race was huge in DC. And, you know, and how much of this is when I was growing up, Indy was big. I don't even think NASCAR was NASCAR then. It was Richard Petty, and we called it stock cars, or I don't know what I don't think we called it anything. But I don't think anybody could have named anybody but Richard Petty when I was growing up. But you knew Al Unser, you knew Bobby Unser, you knew AJ Foyt. I could go on and on and on. Rick Mears. That's what my brother used to do when he was speeding. Vic Mears.
1: Mario Andretti.
0: I mean, you know, Indy was everything. So it's funny how you know Indy could make a comeback. And maybe it's city streets, and it's always, and then is there a more beautiful city than Washington, D.C.? Now, off the air, we had a very inappropriate conversation about why you can't do this in California.
1: Right.
0: But I think I'm the one that took it too far. When I got to the poop in the streets, they'd be skidding. But so we're just talking about, you know, A, this is probably the only event of 250 that was a huge success. And a dominant performance by Kyle Kirkwood. But I mean, everybody realized, I think this went over bigger than the MMA. None of it has anything to do with our intent and our original documents and what I was hoping could be a teachable moment at 250. But comparing the bicentennial to the 250, the 250 has been a massive disappointment until this race. And so I said, you know, we should probably do more of these, you know, like Pittsburgh, New Orleans, or we had a great successful one here in Nashville, or even in California. And that's when Dennis from San Diego called in and made me choke for 5 minutes because he said they've already had one in California.
2: I think they usually have a race up in L.A. every so often. I know the original one was won by a white Bronco. Al Collins was the driver. And that's why they, with the earthquakes, they use a Bronco instead of like the Indy cars, because the Bronco can handle all the cracks in the pavement.
0: Yes, there was that. You know, they featured that in that. Was that Anchorman 2 or 3? Anchorman 2, I think it was.
1: I think it was 2, yep.
0: Yeah, remember... he decides to go live with a car chase, and he becomes the number one rated cable news. Oh, Dennis, caller of the year. And I know how special it is for San Diego to take a dig at L.A. Trust me, I get it, Dennis. Corey is in Nashville.
3: Good morning, Michael. The only thing I know about driving fast in New Orleans is the night you ran off and left me in downtown New Orleans with a U-Haul truck that wouldn't go over 65 miles an hour.
1: You got to fill in the gaps on that story.
0: All right. So my mom, ravaged by cancer, we moved her here. And then eventually we had to sell her condo there. And then, you know, none of us had money. So we had to go get all of her furniture. So it was me, Corey the Yard Boy, and Scott Cosmore, the three-man moving team. Well, we all go down in one SUV. We have a good time. We get there. We get the U-Haul. It took us forever to load. And it must have been like, I don't know, 10, 11 at night when we finished. And I remember we went and got beignets, and then we started. All right, so the truck obviously is going to be slower, and it's filled with furniture. And Scott and I were trying, but it wasn't that we were going fast and he was going slow. It was that he was chugging water. And he was having to constantly stop and pee. And so eventually I looked at Scott and I said, because we decided to make this an all-nighter. We got back to Franklin, Tennessee. I think it was 5:30 in the morning. And then we slept for 2 hours, and then we went and unloaded the furniture in her new apartment here. But it was from his con. And I remember at one point we circled back for him. And when he opened the door, there was like, and I'm not exaggerating, 22 empty bottled waters. I said, do you need to hydrate this much?
1: It's muggy down in New Orleans, isn't it?
0: So, I mean, how slow were we supposed to go with old half bladder? I defend myself on that one. But I do appreciate your driving, and I do appreciate your heavy lifting. You know what? I was just thinking out loud to myself, Corey, is that when the hernia came? Could have, that one hutch. Tap is in Texas.
4: Good morning, Michael. Just to let you remember, there is no middle lane on the Huey P. Long Bridge. There was just two lanes. So where Mr. Kehoe drove, I'm not quite sure. Have a great day.
0: That's the point of the story, Tap. He would drive right in the middle, and you'd have people honking on both sides. Why are you in the middle lane? Because he was too afraid to pick a lane. Now, I will, in his defense, I will tell you, if you had a car right beside you on the Huey P., I mean, if there was only a couple of inches between you and the other car. It was very nerve-wracking. And Tommy was like, I don't care what they do. And he would drive right down the middle lane slow. But yes, I am aware it was only two lanes. I guess Mark and do we think Orlando or Tampa? I'll just say Mark in Florida gets the final say.
5: Good morning, Michael. I will always stand where Rush Limbaugh stood when it comes to polls, political or any otherwise, because people pay to have those polls done. Polls tell you what to think. They do not tell you what people are thinking. That's why when you go back and look at them, you can see if they're wrong or they're right, because it never had to do with what people were thinking. It was trying to tell people what to think.
0: Well, that's one of many things Rush got right. How bad do we miss him? I think that may be what I'm most proud of. We're on KEIB in Los Angeles, California, named after Rush. Excellence in broadcasting, Schnerdleep. No, yeah, and that's why we look so hard at the way the questions are framed, the weighting of the sampling, the makeup of the sampling, and yeah, we take a good long look at who's publishing it as well. I mean, they're all dead giveaways, but by and large, they have been abused when Rush was alive, primarily to make you think something rather than find out what you think. He had that dead right. Now, since technology and since the Matrix has taken form, it's even far worse than that. But great call. Great call from everybody. I mean, Badena, San Diego. And in the context in which it came in, funniest call of the year. All right, Incogni. When police were searching the car of the man who assassinated the Minnesota lawmaker and her husband in their home, they found a notebook, and inside were handwritten lists of 11 websites. I bet you're thinking, how to kill somebody, how to dispose of a body, gun websites, none of that. It was data brokers. People search sites that sell your home address for a couple of bucks. 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Your Morning Show continues with top five stories of the day. 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
12: John Polk was my nemesis. I knew in order to live a rich and fulfilling life, one where I was equal under the law and could be happy and fulfilled, I needed to defeat the message that John Polk was peddling.
13: I'm John Polk. For years, I was the poster boy of the conversion therapy movement. The ex-gay who married an ex-lesbian and traveled the world telling my story of how I changed my sexuality from gay to straight. I wore the label of ex-gay with pride. That was all until, well, we'll get to that part.
12: 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He evokes a reaction. He did with me.
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17: In March of 2005, financier Jeffrey Epstein is at a charity benefit in New York City. Wall Street titans are in attendance. Rod Stewart is booked to perform. In a photo taken that night, Epstein has his arm around a woman, pulling her head toward his so that his smirking lips graze her temple. Epstein is tan and relaxed, and he looks like he doesn't have a care in the world. On that same day, 1,200 miles south, a 14-year-old girl in Palm Beach, Florida, gives a statement to the police that will launch an investigation. But maybe Epstein is right not to be worried.
18: Nobody cared what these women had to say. Their insights were ignored as the feds and then the state made this case go away.
19: Mr. Epstein should have been looking at a potential sentence of 360 years at a minimum. But that's not what happened, because there was a power dynamic here, wasn't there?
17: The recent charges against Jeffrey Epstein have brought down a cabinet member and tarnished the reputations of billionaires and elite universities.
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0: with faith, facts, and common sense. It's your morning show with Michael Del Giorno.
1: Thank you, Mike McCann. Santana, I'm winning. Number one hit music, the all-new classic hits.
2: Come on.
1: YMS.
2: What are you doing? Let's go.
1: What?
2: We're up against a time crunch here. Got important stuff going on.
1: Oh, so there's never enough time for me to play disc jockey. 26 minutes after the hour. Well, I think I'd take a quarter off or a couple of months off of a trade war with anyone. But rocket scientist, former Vice President Mike Pence says a trade war with Canada is the last thing the U.S. needs right now.
3: Pence made the comment on CNN's State of the Union Sunday amid trade tensions between the two countries.
4: My hope is, for the sake of American families and for the sake of the American economy, that what we're looking at here is negotiation and not confrontation in a trade war.
3: U.S. tariffs against a wide range of Canadian goods went into effect early Saturday after negotiators from both sides failed to reach an agreement. Canadian Prime Minister Mark Carney called the U.S. terms a bad deal and claimed America has changed. I'm Tammy Trujillo.
1: Why Mike Pence? Mike Pence pops up the way Rahm Emanuel does. Maybe it's not Ted Cruz. Maybe it's Mike Pence that's going to make the old party run. Who knows? U.S. is set to impose tough new sanctions on Iran. Lisa Carton has details.
5: Treasury Secretary Scott Bessent says he'll hold a news conference Monday to lay out the economic pressures the administration plans to impose on Iran and its key allies. The White House described the measures as the toughest sanctions in history. President Trump referred to it as an economic D-Day for the Islamic Republic. I'm Lisa Carton.
1: A class action lawsuit filed in Northern District of California alleges that the Oura Ring fitness tracker doesn't actually track users' sleep as advertised.
6: The complaint, filed August 20th, states that Oura cannot measure brain electrical activity, eye movements, muscle tone, or other signals. The suit alleges Oura's AI models are doing guesswork based on improper inputs and are taking advantage of desperate consumers who struggle with sleep. The suit claims that Oura engaged in fraudulent advertising, unjust enrichment, breach of express and implied warranties, and violations of California's unfair competition law. I'm Rob Martier.
1: Well, I can't verify what is REM sleep and what is deep sleep, but I can tell you the timing of when I woke up on the chart. And if I wake up from a dream and it shows everything I see looks very accurate, especially the amount of time and exact time. On this date in 2006, the solar system got a little smaller, and some of us are still sore about it.
7: That's because Pluto was demoted and reclassified as a dwarf planet, as it didn't meet all three criteria to be an actual planet. Orbit the sun, be round, and clear its orbital path. It doesn't do the last thing. Astrophysicist Neil deGrasse Tyson took the heat for the event, even wrote a book about it, Backlash of the Pluto Files. But the call was made by the Astronomical Union, and today we can celebrate the planet that was. I'm Bree Tennis.
1: And that's your top five stories. Birthdays today, comedian Dave Chappelle is 53. Vince McMahon, the promoter, is 81. Coach Mike Shanahan of the Broncos, 75. And Hall of Famer for the O's, 10-time All-Star. Cal Ripken Jr. is 67. If it's your birthday, happy birthday. So glad you were born. Thanks for making your morning show a part of your big day.
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13: Hey there, I'm Jason Alexander, and this is my dear friend, Peter Tilden.
14: Hey, Jay. By the way, the script says best friend.
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13: 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Number one, we like to argue about everything. Driving, food, music.
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14: 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Jerry Seinfeld wondered why they refused to make the stall door go all the way to the floor in a public bathroom, but he didn't get an answer. 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
14: 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How about that?
13: Really? No, really?
14: 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So we spoke to some of the biggest champions of the hot dog eats hot dog world of competitive eating to get the answer. And those are just a few of the things we'll explore on the Really Know Really podcast with Jason Alexander and Peter Tilden.
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0: Sure, it's hurricane season, but the real storm is in Washington. And we're tracking it like Jim Cantore on caffeine. Brace for impact. It's Michael Del Giorno and your morning show.
1: Did he giggle a little bit on that?
2: I think he did.
1: That is how I feel sometimes, just like him. You know, I don't know when he was the one that first started standing out in it, right? Just getting the crap beat out of him.
2: Oh, absolutely.
1: Standing in a puddle. And a windbreaker. Getting pelted. That's how I feel sometimes in the middle of political wars. 36 minutes after the hour in the Eastern time zone. You got about 25 minutes to be to work. Good morning, and welcome to Monday, August the 24th, Year of Our Lord, 2026. The Canadian Prime Minister says Canada is at war with the United States. Trade talks have collapsed. More on that with John Decker from the White House. The U.S. is set to impose very new, tough sanctions on Iran. Nearly 25 years after 9/11, a new genetic genealogy technology has positively identified the remains of a victim 25 years later from the World Trade Center. Bringing much needed and long waited for closure for the family. And the summer surge of COVID-19. I got a text from my brother. I got COVID, or I got the Fauci. I don't know what I got. But yeah, we're seeing a surge in cases right now. Wyndham Clark held off Rory McIlroy to win that BMW Classic. The final 30 now head to find a PGA champion next weekend. Titans last night in preseason football went 2-0 with a victory, 19-16 over the Seahawks, who coincidentally fell to 0-2. Again, this is preseason. Titans will go undefeated and then win four games all year. Seahawks could go winless, and they'll be back in the Super Bowl. Cardinals lost 6-4 to the Phillies. Rays won 3-1 over the O's. Tigers fell 11-7 in Kansas City. Angels lost 5-3 to the Rangers. Guardians 7-2 over the Rockies. The Padres beat the Twins 8-1. Dodgers shut out the Pirates 4-0, and the D-backs 5-3 over the Reds. And trade talks with Canada collapsing over the weekend. Both the Washington and Ottawa fight continues, and the promise of increased tariffs on imports. Meanwhile, President Trump welcomed Indy cars to the nation's capital, a huge success. And again, I don't want to make this about me in any way. But, you know, I'm just living my simple, boring life like all of us. And, you know, Decker's got to send pictures from the biggest event, the biggest news story in America. I mean, I would go so far, and I said this earlier in the 5 o'clock hour, nothing about this 250th anniversary looks anything like the bicentennial or anything I hoped of returning to our original intent and documents and ways for a reawakening. But if we're going to have these kinds of events, I would say this Indy race through our nation's capital, and what a gorgeous city it is, was probably the hit of the 250th year. And of course, he was there. John Decker, good morning.
3: Hey, good morning, Michael. It was an event. It was a spectacle. I watched from pit lane.
1: Of course you did. I'm surprised you weren't hanging on in the back seat enjoying the race.
3: No, I mean, it is unbelievable how fast these automobiles travel on city streets of Washington, D.C., upwards of 170 miles per hour on the straightaways. You know, it's a blur. It's a blur when you're watching it up close in person, and it's loud, too. I prepared for that ahead of time, and we had great weather for the event as well, so you couldn't have asked for a better day.
1: Yeah, and then after the victory, the president got a little shout-out, which was nice. Probably should mention Kyle Kirkwood. I mean, just dominated the race.
3: He did.
1: Throughout. But, you know, am I older than you or are you older than me? I don't even know. But when we were kids, and I think I'm older than you, but when we were kids, Indy was everything. And NASCAR was called stock cars. And I don't think anybody could name anybody other than Richard Petty. But there is something about that kind of return to the Indy car and in an inner city that really feels like they're on to something. They need to do more of this.
3: Yeah, and a name from the past, the team owner of the winning car, Mario Andretti. Pennsylvania, unbelievable. The winner of the 1969, think about that, 1969 Indy 500, Mario Andretti, still very much involved in auto racing and the team owner of Kyle Kirkwood's vehicle. So he was obviously pleased with the results that happened yesterday, and it was a dominating performance, as you point out, Mike.
1: My brother loved Rick Mears because he used to call himself Vic Mears when he was driving. Okay. I loved Bobby and Al Unser, but the Andretti brothers. AJ Foyt. May have been the best of them all. But I mean, you know, they were household names, and everybody, you know, I think of all the differences from our childhood, the fact that, you know, what is it? Is it the Coca-Cola 600 that everybody watches now instead of the Indy 500 on the holiday weekend? It really has changed. And so who knows, kind of like the WNBA. And I think it starts with Caitlin Clark. And then I think Sophie Cunningham, I think the Fever have helped really launch at the age of 30. Now they got some problems. They're going to die on a politically correct hill, I think. But there's a chance to really rejuvenate IndyCar racing with these inner city races. And we'll remember the 250 for a long time, if that becomes the case. All right. Terrible weekend with Canada. I mean, yeah. I know I don't need the former vice president to say it. I think any of us would say, you know, at least for the next quarter or two, 3 to 6 months, I don't think we need any kind of tariff or trade wars right now to add to the uncertainty. But why can we not come to an agreement with Canada?
3: Well, you know, each side pointing the finger at the other, each side blaming the other. The trade talks had been going on in earnest over the course of the past 2 weeks. You may recall last week, the president said a deal has been reached. We just need a few extra days to hammer things out, dot the I's, cross the T's. But according to Canada, the U.S. was asking for more than it was giving in return, and the same charge being leveled against Canada by the U.S. So as a result, there will be trade tariffs imposed on Canadian goods coming into the U.S. There will be tariffs placed upon American goods heading into Canada, and it will make things like lumber. So, you know, new homes, more expensive there. There's going to be reciprocal tariffs. So those American, you know, liquor products that go across the border, if they're not being boycotted by Canadians, which they've been doing, they're more expensive for Canadians right now because of the tariffs being placed upon those American goods.
1: Who's zooming who on this one, or who's got the leverage? I mean, you know, if you look at most of the vehicles that we have, you'll notice, you know, like 19%.
3: So many Canadian auto parts. You're right, yeah. Michael.
1: That's a big one.
3: That's a huge one. You know, so if you're getting an auto repair, you know, it's more likely than not that the part that you need is a part that's coming from Canada. And that part that you may need is going to be more expensive as of September the 8th, that's when the Canadian tariffs go into effect, a day after Labor Day.
1: Well, we got 2 weeks to sort this out. Let's hope we do. We left on Friday talking about, all right, if the Supreme Court doesn't side, and again, at some point, the president could go and do the more normal thing, which is to go to Congress, but he hasn't yet. And the Supreme Court was going to rule. And we said, well, if the Supreme Court rules against the president, what, are we going to have a giant hole just sitting there? What we didn't anticipate was the Supreme Court would allow Trump's ballroom construction to proceed with the asterisks for now. That was not what I was looking for.
3: Yeah. Well, that was a good outcome as far as President Trump is concerned. He's very pleased. Chief Justice John Roberts weighing in on this, allowing that construction project, huge construction project. I saw it yesterday. I see it every day when I'm at the White House with those two cranes on the South Lawn, that construction project continuing in earnest. The president believes that it will be complete by his final year in office. And at this rate, I think he's right, maybe even sooner. You know, they're working 20 hours a day, 7 days a week. And those workers are exhausted, believe me. But the work continues to build that ballroom.
1: All right. Coming up today in the White House briefing room,
3: we're going to be talking about that trade war. It's a trade war. An economic trade war between the U.S. and Canada. Also talking about economic D-Day, which will be announced today by Treasury Secretary Scott Bessent, the new economic sanctions being placed upon Iran, trying to squeeze them to bring about an end to this war, which has been going on since late February. And also, I'll be wrapping up a little bit about what we just spoke about, that Indy race, that Indy car racing on the nation's capital. Because it was cool.
1: I may be a talk host and not a news guy, but I'm giving you a little ambient sound. That's from your video that you sent me. That really was a great picture of you there standing in. Was that like a pit row? Where were you?
3: Yeah, that's pit lane. So that's where all the cars go to, you know, change their tires to, you know, get more fuel. I mean, it was remarkable to see how quickly they do it just in person. I've seen it on television like it's everybody good. Else a million times, but to see it in person is pretty cool.
1: It's good to be you, isn't it? John Decker, our White House correspondent. All right, if you've never listened to it, go to your iHeart app, search John Decker, J-O-N, or the White House briefing room. You'll see it. It'll pop up. If you give it a program position, it'll be waiting for you every morning, 10, 15 minutes, no bias. Just straight to the point, all the news in and around the White House. Very, very well done. I know he's one of your favorites on our show. You'll love his podcast, The White House Briefing Room. We'll talk tomorrow, John.
3: Oh, I look forward to it. Thanks again, Michael.
1: You do kind of flaunt your better life than me with these pictures. Of course he was in pit row at the 250 that everybody was talking about. Next, he'll be on the mound at the Little League World Series later this week. You take your vitamins, right? You watch what you eat. Maybe you're even popping a few probiotics these days. You know food alone doesn't cut it, so you supplement. Quick question. Are you doing the same for your dog? Most people aren't. And you love that dog. And in some ways, you love your dog more than you love yourself and take care of your dog better than you take care of yourself. But dog food is dead food, and you're pouring in their bowl twice a day. And what the big food companies won't tell you is the bag on your shelf has calories, but almost no real nutrition left in it. The processing kills off all the live stuff that your dog's body actually needs to thrive. And that's where Rough Greens comes in to fill the gap. It's America's number one dog supplement. And here's the best part. You don't change a thing about what you're already feeding. 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It doesn't replace your dog's food. It just makes it better. In fact, so good, they'll ask for it by name. Rough Greens. Rough Greens. You don't have to play the clip. 48 minutes after the hour, not one, not two, not three, but your top five stories are straight ahead. El Sayed targets Usha Vance. Begs the question, what is and what isn't off limits anymore in politics? Republican Chris Walker, consultant, will be joining us on that. And what's next for Caroline Leavitt when your morning show continues straight ahead. Good morning.
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7: Betsy Ann Nagoski, who runs the Canary Records label.
9: A friend of mine said that what he loves is being the guy standing at the edge of the cliff, waving his arms, going, wait, no, let me look at those first before you throw them away. I think there might be some good stuff in there. I think there might be some stories. I don't think we should throw all those away yet.
7: We have a season, 10 episodes of stories from that realm, of things that were just barely saved, and in some cases, not saved at all. A bizarre tale of two infamous New Yorkers.
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1: 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Let's not forget.

0: Down goes Dennis! Down goes Dennis!
1: Jesus.
2: Take a breath. Take a breath. You're going to cough.
1: You know, in the news business, like if we were an all-news station, you'd have stringers. And stringers do stories from, you know, different little cities all over the country. And if the network uses your story, you get like $50.
2: Oh.
1: Like a stringer's fee.
2: Sure.
1: Our callers are so good. Seriously. I think we should take a portion of Red's salary and start giving it to these callers like a stringer fee.
2: And take a portion.
1: Because they're contributing more than Red is today. That was beautiful. Oh my gosh, Big John and Dennis, you both made me laugh, and I have not laughed in a while. All right, if you're just waking up, the summer surge of COVID-19 cases. Red, I was just kidding, by the way. Why do we have such a hostile work environment
2: here? What in the world is going on?
1: Well, you just do that. Oh, I'm Mr. Nice Guy. Didn't you give me that joke, or did I think of that one on my own?
2: I don't
3: know. Wait a minute. Mario Andretti was born in the United States?
1: Yeah, he was first generation.
3: No, he wasn't.
1: You think he was born in Italy?
3: Yes.
1: I thought his parents were, but I thought he was born here. Either way, why are you worried about when Mario... See, this is why I want to give him the money.
4: You're technically... hostile workplace.
1: Because Jesus of Nazareth, Red, that's beautiful. Actually, you know what? We should stop laughing and actually do it. Let's start over. Where was he born? Did you look it up? That's your job.
3: Oh, I love them because they live in Montana.
1: Oh, you in Montana. Where are you from? Maine, Montana, everywhere. The summer surge of COVID cases in the U.S. is underway. Tammy Trujillo has more.
5: The Centers for Disease Control says infections are on the rise in nearly every state, with the biggest uptick in the South and West. Data collected through wastewater shows that cases seem to be lower than this time last year, but have more than doubled since July. I'm Tammy Trujillo.
1: A Texas judge has rejected a request for a new murder trial for Carmelo Anthony, who is serving a 35-year sentence for fatally stabbing a fellow student at a high school track meet. Lisa Carton joins us with more.
5: Retired Kaufman County District Judge Michael Chitty denied the motion, which said that a gentleman's agreement between trial attorneys hurt Anthony's ability to testify. Anthony's legal team argued that he acted in self-defense when he stabbed Austin Metcalf during the April 2025 track meet in Frisco. The ruling upholds Anthony's conviction and sentence in the racially charged case. I'm Lisa Carton.
1: Actually, we had three great calls today. We had the Bronco Intercity Racing with OJ. From Dennis, we just had the Cheeses of Nazareth from Big John. And don't forget Roy earlier, rooting for the slippage of the San Andreas Fault, which new research suggests is slipping faster than we thought.
6: Professor Kim Blisniak, an earthquake geologist at San Jose State University, conducted the research for a new paper. She told the San Francisco Chronicle that she looked at 10,000 years of data in her work, while previous research only examined 1,000 years. The movement specifically applies to a portion of the San Andreas Fault in Northern California. Higher slip rates can often mean more earthquakes. Her study is not yet published. I'm Rich Cassone.
1: Well, I don't smoke marijuana. I don't drink. I hate being outside in the heat. And the smell of BO and porta potties is just not my thing. So in 19 years, I've never been to Bonnaroo. And it looks like I won't be going next year either. Bonnaroo Music and Arts Festival is going to take a break.
7: Bonnaroo Music Festival organizers say the event will be, quote, taking a much-needed year off in 2027. It comes after severe storms in mid-June hit its grounds for the second straight year. Severe weather disrupted the final day, forcing the festival to cancel the event. An event that is no stranger to cancellations is Burning Man, which is now underway in the Black Rock Desert, 100 miles northeast of Reno, Nevada. I'm Jennifer Kuiper.
1: Why don't you take a hike there, Red? Do you ever go to the Burning Man and hike around in the desert and kick some sand? There's a special lunar event happening this week, and NASA would like to turn it into a science experiment.
8: The next full moon will also have a partial lunar eclipse, and that will make the moon look red, but it's just an illusion. The Sturgeon Moon will reach peak illumination just after 9 p.m. on the West Coast on August 27th. No special equipment needed to watch the moon orbit through Earth's shadow. Just look up. And while you're doing that, NASA will use orbiters to measure rapid surface temperature shifts on the moon. They say that data will help them engineer future lunar habitats. I'm Bree Tennis.
1: You think the song would have been as catchy? I'm being followed by an earth shadow. Probably not. In baseball, Cardinals lost 6-4.

0: The Phillies, Rays 1-3-1 over the O's. Tigers fell 11-7 in Kansas City. Angels lost 5-3 to the Rangers. Guardians 7-2 over the Rockies. Padres beat the Twins, pounded them 8-1. Dodgers shut out the Pirates 4-0 and the D-backs 5-3 over the Reds yesterday. Wyndham Clark held off Rory McIlroy to capture the BMW Championship in St. Louis. Clark won the third time this year, and don't forget, one of them was a major, putting him in contention for the PGA Tour Player of the Year. And in preseason football, Titans go 2-0 in preseason, winning 19-16 over the Seahawks, but I promise you the Seahawks will have the better regular season. Birthdays today, comedian Dave Chappelle, 53. Promoter Vince McMahon, 81, and the coach of the Denver Broncos, Mike Shanahan, old coach, 75. If it's your birthday, happy birthday. So glad you were born. And thanks for waking up with your morning show.
1: This is Richard from Flovilla, Georgia. 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
12: The U.S. is prepping restrictive new sanctions on Iran. Treasury Secretary Scott Bessent says he'll hold a news conference today to lay out the economic pressures the administration plans to impose on Iran and its key allies. The White House is describing the measures as the toughest sanctions in history. President Trump says Canada is to blame for trade tensions between the two countries. In a post on Truth Social early Sunday, the president wrote that Canada wants the benefits of being a state without being one, and adds that the country has charged farmers massive amounts of tariffs for many years. This comes after U.S. tariffs against a wide range of Canadian goods went into effect early Saturday after negotiators from both sides failed to reach an agreement. Canadian Prime Minister Mark Carney called the whole thing a bad deal and said America has changed.
13: Canadian exports to the United States lower costs for American families. In contrast, tariffs are taxes. Taxes which are ultimately paid by U.S. consumers.
12: The former sheriff's deputy convicted of killing Sonia Massey in her Springfield, Illinois home has died. More from Perry Williams.
14: His attorney announced he died in prison yesterday. He was sentenced to 20 years behind bars after he was found guilty last October of second-degree murder. Authorities say the former deputy shot and killed Massey, who was unarmed in July 2024 after she called 911. Grayson was denied an early medical release last month after being diagnosed with cancer.
12: Senator Chris Van Hollen is considering a 2028 White House run. Appearing on NBC's Meet the Press, the Maryland Democrat said he's kicking the tires on a potential run for the highest office. I'm Michael Kastner.
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28: Oh.
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26: 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The Gas and Diesel Doctor Report in the noon hour every Monday after ABC News.
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32: 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A new way of talk. A new way of understanding. Because We're in this together. This is your morning show with Michael Del Giorno.
0: 7 minutes after the hour. Welcome to Monday, August.

0: the 24th year of our Lord 2026 on the air, streaming live on your iHeartRadio app, coast to coast, lake to Gulf of America. This is your morning show. I'm Michael DelGiorno. Jeffrey's got the sound, Red keeping an eye on the content, and his salary that we're thinking of giving part to you, the listeners. Keep those talkbacks and emails coming. One of the big entertainment stories of the day, born Michelle Anne Marie Fabre. You know her as Shelley Fabre, actress. She has passed away at the age of 82. Do you know that she appeared? We talked about all the Elvis movies and we talked about Coach. She appeared in over 75 movies and TV shows since 1944. Just the 80s alone. And believe it or not, the 60s were her bigger decade. But in the 80s alone, she was on One Day at a Time for a six-year period of time. Fantasy Island over a three-year period of time.
1: The play.
0: Mork and Mindy. People forget that she was in that with Robin Williams and Pam Dauber. The Love Boat. Matt Houston. Remember that show? Newhart in 87. Murder, She Wrote. I never saw an episode of Murder, She Wrote. I just remember Pat Summerall. Coming up, Murder, She Wrote after 60 minutes.
1: Except on the West Coast.
0: And I think probably most famously Coach with Craig T. Nelson. Shelley Fabre passes away at the age of 82. And I know what a lot of you are thinking. There's one who will be two and three. That does seem to go that way. Summer surge of COVID cases underway in the United States. Canadian Prime Minister Mark Carney says we are in a trade war with the United States as talks break down this weekend. And I think probably the biggest internet buzz of the weekend was El Sayed targeting Usha Vance, which really kind of begs the question, what is and what isn't off limits anymore in politics? Republican consultant Chris Walker is joining us on that. We'll also talk a little bit about Caroline Leavitt and other things. But I would think, you know, in my youth, though too far was when people were making fun of the appearance of Jimmy Carter's daughter. That was a very big, oh, that's too far. You don't go there. This one, it's been a while since anybody has ever even said this is too far. I mean, I don't particularly care for Hillary Clinton, but, you know, things got really ugly with Michelle Obama. They've gotten ugly. So why is Usha or anybody else, Melania, off limits? I mean, what is off limits anymore in politics, Chris?
2: Yeah, good morning, Michael. Well, what is and what should be are two very different
0: right.
2: Situations. But, you know, I think we've seen, you know, particularly over the last 10 years or so with the kind of prevalence of social media that people say things. And I mean, look, this is not something that's just social media. I mean, he's a candidate for the Senate and, you know, is obviously accountable to his words. You know, people say things, particularly online, that, you know, they don't even say to people in person because there's just this filter here that's kind of created people into a bubble that, you know, just, it's just not what decorum is and what, you know, kind of decency should be about. But in this instance, it's, I think the political lines have kind of gone away a little bit in terms of what people think is and is not, you know, fair game. I remember, you know, I mean, I'm obviously an alum of the Bush administration, and, you know, the press would try to say things about Bush's daughters, and the White House was very clear that you know, any kind of discussion or talk about their daughters would be dealt with, you know, from a press access perspective. And so, you know, I would say, just to answer your question, I think family members aren't running for office. They are not you know, part of that system, and they should be off limits. But I mean, look, like, you know, Usha Vance is also the second lady, and there's a little bit more of an accountability there than probably should be, but I think that's also kind of the reality of the world these days.
0: Yeah, but somebody needs to maturely dissect this too. All right, so first, Vice President Vance slams Sharia law. Now, that is something, it's a teachable moment for a lot, but if you know what Sharia law is, it is antithetical to our entire way of life. And if you embrace things like religious freedom and separation of church and state and equality for women, a lot of things the Democrat Party does, freedom of speech, due process. I mean, I could go on and on. I've made a study of this over my lifetime. That is a substantive argument. And he's attacking Sharia law, not even Al-Sayed. Al-Sayed comes right back with, oh, I wonder if he took, if he would go back in time and take Usha to meet Pawpaw, you know, because the second lady has an Indian ethnicity. He made it personally. So technically, Al-Sayed's a loser in this. But America's a loser when we make celebrities of these people and we make it more and more difficult for people of substance that understand issues with the right background to be a part of our leadership and solution. Because I could tell you right now, you can't run for office without putting yourself and family through hell. And that's why a lot of good people don't run.
2: That's right. I mean, you know, look, I mean, just very, I'm not surprised when Democrats and far left Democrats at that go low. I mean, we've seen that time and time again. You know, whether it's Usha Vance or it's John Ossoff attacking, you know, a staffer who works in the White House, right. We're seeing an effort here that Democrats feel is fair game to be, you know, just you know, nasty to people who they're not even running against. You know, I don't think the Republicans are completely devoid of this too. I mean, obviously, you know, a lot of the president can insult anyone a lot of times too. And I'm not, you know, defending or doing or equivalency here, but I think it would be good for Republicans and Democrats to take a step back and say, hey, you know, let's focus on issues. Let's focus on where our disagreements are from a policy level and keep it out of the personal. But it seems to me like that's kind of where we are right now as a culture. And, you know, I think Americans should demand more from their leaders than that.
0: Yeah. Chris Walker is joining us. Well, we're not any better on social media. So yeah, you're just like always, everything you see in Washington that you hate, sorry, you're getting somewhat of a reflection of your own mirror. So we start there with the speck in our own eye. It caused me to search my heart, and I, you know, I've always tried to, but there are frustrating times with Hillary and frustrating times with the Obamas. I may have even failed. So I'm not looking at other people's more than myself. We did get a glimpse of what's next for Caroline Leavitt. Although nobody really is focused on next, right? It's ultimate because the sky is still the limit with her, but the future for Caroline Leavitt and the immediate future. What do you make of it?
2: You know, we've seen this before. Obviously, Sarah Sanders is the governor of Arkansas, and, you know, she took the White House podium and went into a political career. Kayleigh McEnany, went into a Fox career. So, you know, we'll see what Caroline does. She's young and has a lot of opportunity in front of her. But we'll see. I mean, obviously, it'll be an interesting environment as we see what happens in the midterms and whose voices are going to be most in need and want from a outside perspective. But I think it's, again, important to see, you know, the media landscape being, you know, fully and totally, you know, seeking the truth. And, you know, whoever we see from a voice perspective, we want to make sure that they're, you know, there to inform and enlighten, not to spin and to do that. And I think that's what we want to see from any of our folks. I mean, look, we saw that from Obama's press secretaries. You know, Jen Psaki has a show on MS Now, and, you know, like his.
0: Yeah.
2: It's something that's just where they go.
0: Just in case anybody does.
2: They continue their media careers.
0: Yeah, just in case somebody wasn't aware, White House Press Secretary Caroline Leavitt confirmed Friday that she will return to President Donald Trump's super PAC, MAGA Inc., after leaving her post with the administration. So she will work for MAGA Inc., a Trump-aligned super PAC, which would probably, I would think, make her very active and involved in this handoff, if you will, of Trumpism to whoever carries the torch forward and down the ticket with Congress and so on. So, but I do think that ultimately, I think Sarah Huckabee is the comparison, that no matter what she does, whether she clearly goes political, versus media. Someday, and that's how this all began, with her running for office and losing and then becoming a part of the Trump team. I think Caroline Leavitt will one day run for office and win and continue to win and win. And how high? I don't know. Maybe even to the highest levels. What are you making of all this? A big picture, there's a race when it comes to these data centers and AI, and you're either going to lead the world or the world's going to lead you. There's no putting this back in the bottle. It's out. And then there's reasonably who should pay for these data centers. This is more, a practical thing. And we're all using AI, but we all don't want to pay for it. And if these companies are getting, billions of dollars, should they subsidize the electrical costs? I know that there is a vision of doing this from space, which would avoid all the cooling costs. So it's really a complex issue, and people don't even have their arms around the technology, let alone the centers themselves. But kind of like COVID, pro-mask, anti-mask, pro-vaccine, anti-mask, you got pro-data center, anti-data center. And I don't know that everybody even understands the issue, but I know you do, and this has been a hot button for you. What do you want us to know?
2: Yeah, well, people, emotional reactions without information lead to bad policy outcomes. And look, data centers have been around for 30 years at this point. This isn't a new phenomenon or a particularly new, technology. What's happening is twofold. One, obviously, I think some folks are getting ginned up, by the left, in terms of like, this is the new 5G. And before that, the environmental stuff. I mean, you're seeing the same exact talking points being talked about for data centers as they did 20 years on, global warming and other things. The big deal here is I think people are seeing AI as a threat to their career, to their livelihood, to their, bottom line. They see these, these tech oligarchs talking about creating entities that, will take people's jobs. And I think the data center argument is somewhat manifesting through that. And, the tech industry needs to talk about the benefits here that we've seen from a lot of different places, because ultimately we can't lose this to China. If China wins, we see a technology world and a global hegemony that is not free, that is not open, that is not, if you liked COVID, wait till you see what China does with a technology, industry lead.
0: Right.
2: So, that's the type of stuff that that's on the line here. And so from an American perspective, the freedom and opportunity and development of technology, America needs and should be in the lead. And so, I think this, a lot of this emotional reaction, needs to be looked at with actual information. And that's where data centers, while controversial right now, shouldn't be. And that's something that I think, we need to really address as a community, because there's just so much that's on the line. If they're not built and America's not in the lead, a China leading is very bad for the United States and for the world.
0: And that leaves the Democrats without the whole technocracy crowd behind them. further alienating.
2: Yeah,
0: I'm sure deep down you're loving how they're missing it.
2: Somewhat, but I mean, again, it's not about the politics. It's about what we're going to do as a country and have the ability to lead and have the jobs that are going to the future of our world. And that should be here and not being led by somebody else.
0: Chris Walker, All Things Republican. We talk every Monday or sooner if conditions warrant, and taking a nice breather from primaries, too. Have a great week. We'll talk next week.
2: Thanks, Mark. Chris, have a good day.
0: You too. 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Not one, not two, not three. But your top five stories of the day next half hour. Always revealing, often entertaining, the sounds of the day. And closing arguments are expected this week in the case of Lindsey Clancy. Rory has that story. All as your morning show. Oh, I watched Michael three times this weekend on the plane going and plane coming home. Come on, girl. This is your morning show on the YMS Network.
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0: In a time where social media is everywhere, isn't it nice to just sit around and compare notes with some good friends? Mm-hmm. It's your morning show with Michael Del Giorno.
1: Yeah, I mean, we had Mike, Roy. Oh my gosh, just when I thought Dennis in San Diego had maybe the talk back of the year, Big John comes back with the Cheeses of Nazareth, which, by the way, singer, songwriter, and dear friend Gary Chapman texted me and said he's been to the Cheeses of Nazareth.
2: Oh, really? That's a real place already?
1: And he said it was very good.
2: Thank you, Sam.
1: I know. Everybody's in that mood today. All right, if you're just waking up 29 minutes after the hour, COVID seems to be surging. We're keeping an eye on the number of COVID cases. The Canadian Prime Minister, Mark Carney, says Canada is at war with the United States after trade talks collapsed this weekend. The U.S. set to impose even tougher new sanctions on Iran. The American Federal Teachers Union has launched a national back-to-school boycott of Target for them not coming out and condemning ICE operations in Minnesota. Now you wonder if there'll be a tug of war over Target. Now the right, will they respond that Target's a hero? Nearly 25 years after 9/11, a new genetic genealogy technology has positively identified the remains of one of the victims at the World Trade Center 25 years later. And Wyndham Clark held off Rory McIlroy to capture the BMW championship over the weekend in St. Louis. We are now headed to the final 30 to compete for the PGA championship next weekend. All right, 30 minutes after the hour, we come back. Sounds of the day, Rory O'Neill on the closing arguments in the Lindsay Clancy case. All as your morning show continues. This is your day. This is your show.
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12: Here's something pretty disturbing I discovered while researching this podcast. This is what it actually says on the Los Angeles Police Department website. The site states that the Adult Missing Persons Unit investigates 3,200 cases a month, and 70% of those missing people are found or returned voluntarily within 2 or 3 days. It goes on to explain, and I quote here, "Since being a missing person is not a crime, police are given a very limited role while conducting these types of investigations." At the bottom of the webpage, it gets more disturbing. There's a section titled, "What if they never returned?" And here's the official police advice. In such situations, you may want to enlist the services of a private investigator to assist in your search. If you can't afford a PI, the police elaborate, quote, "Another option would be to contact the Salvation Army, which has a missing persons locator program." There is not a single sentence on the LAPD website that would lead a loved one of a missing person to have any faith that the police would properly investigate it. What the LAPD is basically saying is, if someone you love goes missing, don't overreact. They'll probably turn up, unless they don't, in which case you should get someone besides the police to look into it. All this is my way of saying, if the police took missing persons cases as seriously as they do, say, bank robberies, I wouldn't have had to do this podcast in the first place and end up chasing a violent criminal halfway around the country. I'm Neil Strauss, and you can hear the full story of To Live and Die in L.A.
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0: We're not just giving you the news. We're all living this together. A new way of talk. This is your morning show with Michael Del Giorno.
1: Very nicely stated. And it appears the Del Giorno family mystery of who sent a life-size portrait of John F. Kennedy was, in fact, Mike McCann?
2: It is Mike McCann, yes, sir.
1: Well, I'll find a special place. 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Put that up in the studio. 36 minutes after the hour, good morning. Welcome to Monday, August the 24th. Listen, if you missed any of today's show, don't forget the podcast. It'll be up by 9:30 Central, 10:30 Eastern. You can find the link to that at our website, Your Morning Show, spelled out, online.com. And we invite you to, if you miss a little, catch up a lot with the podcast. We've had some extraordinary calls this morning. So before we get to sounds of the day, let's get two more in, especially when one of them's Mary. But let's start with Adam listening in Minnesota, the Twin Cities News Talk.
3: I have the fix for your WNBA woes. And this actually works for all sports, all leagues that decide we're going to do shenanigans as a way of living. Here it goes. Just stop going and stop watching and stop buying merchandise. And when they come to you and say, hey, what the heck, man? You just say, all you got to do is stop the shenanigans and maybe I'll come back.
1: Yeah, it's a no-brainer. And I think it happens. I can tell you, I'm very unlikely to spend the amount of money for parking, for drinks, for food, for tickets in person with all these shenanigans, especially some of these in arena, in stadium shenanigans. I have plenty of ways to use my money and I can sit home and watch the game and not give it to you. So I think there are a lot of people probably not as interested in going. Then there's some that'll even boycott and not watch, and then the ratings will fall. And that's true. You ultimately have a say. It is fascinating to me that they're all willing to die on this hill. Because at best, and it's no longer at best, but at best, you're dividing your audience in half. And you're dividing your audience against each other. I don't know why actors and actresses and singers and musicians and these leagues, let alone players, feel a need to be so political. I don't know why they just can't shut up and entertain. But they don't. And so Adam is right to remind you there's a way to send a message. I just can't believe in his 30th year, the WNBA was finally at a, I don't know what to call it, but because it's not just its highest point of popularity. The very things that it's hating has launched them. And they're going to destroy it based on all of this. And it's a shame. But it's very revealing. They have Caitlin Clark to thank, and they've made her the enemy. They're just showing how racist they are. If you have somebody that believes in preserving women's sports to just women, and then you demonize her, and she happens to be attractive, and she happens to be a leader on the court. And then when all of this tends to focus on one team, you got an us versus them. And the woke part of the country is for the thuggery and all the anti-fever, and then the rest of the country is supporting the fever. And now the fever are a phenomenon. Making a lot of money, getting high ticket prices, and selling out, and then on the road, selling out every arena they go to. So it puts them in a choice mode. And I know they're going to choose woke, and they're going to die on that hill. And what a shame it is if anybody really did care about women's basketball being a success finally after 30 years. But yeah, Adam, great reminder. Mary's in Boise. There's something about Mary. And then along
4: comes Mary. Good morning, Michael. So Abdul El-Sayed responds to J.D. Vance's criticism of Sharia law by calling his ancestors racist and using a beautiful lady that just delivered her fourth child. That's the fallback position of the left. They always call everybody racist. Sending a check to Mike Rogers today. Have a great one.
1: See that throwaway at the end? That's a powerful throwaway. I wrote a book called Standing Up for What's Right because it became very apparent to me knowing what's right wasn't enough. Even saying what's right isn't enough. You got to live it. You and I can sit here and bash Al-Sayed all morning and it doesn't do anything. But notice how Mary makes her point and then says, sending a check to Mike Rogers today. That can make a difference. I think Mike Rogers is going to win. But just a reminder to stand up for what's right. Opinions don't do anything. Money and votes do. I don't think he's got a chance of winning. To me, the main takeaway was the substance. Vice President Vance is talking about Sharia law. That's a real thing. And it is antithetical to our laws and way of life. Now, if you're not interested in separation of church and state, have at Sharia. This is what's amazing. It shouldn't be Republicans. It shouldn't be talk radio fighting Al-Sayed. It should be the Democrat Party. If he's going to represent the Democrat Party and run for the United States Senate, he stands against every LGBT thing that that party has pandered to for decades. What's up with that? How can that coexist? If you like due process, innocent till proven guilty, you shouldn't be interested in anybody that supports Sharia law. If you believe in women's rights, if you believe in not validation, but not killing homosexuals, you should reject Sharia law. You like right of assembly and freedom of speech? You should probably reject Sharia law. So J.D. Vance is making the point of any candidate running supporting Sharia law is very anti-American. And then Al-Sayed comes back attacking Pawpaw and his wife, making an assumption that Pawpaw, clearly from where he was racist. Red brought up a great point, though. He lays it right at the Democrat Party's feet. The Democrat Party are white supremacists as he's running for the United States Senate as a Democrat. I mean, this is all getting too weird for me, but that's a whole other story. Hey, guess what time it is?
2: She's going to get smoked.
5: He's got to be stopped.
6: I really don't know what he said at the end of that sentence. I don't think he knows what he said either.
7: It's got to be a big misunderstanding.
8: I'm going with it.
9: How do you like my garbage?
1: I love your garbage truck. All right, always revealing, often entertaining. Time for the sounds of the day. I had such high hopes for America 250. I can tell you that at 12 years old, the bicentennial was something very special, and I was very grateful to be alive for. And I think America was unanimous in celebrating our origins, our history, our experiment, and our way of life. It was a very patriotic time for an entire year. So naturally, 250 arrives, and we are the divided states of America. We're divided on God. We're divided on each other. We're divided on everything. And I guess I had this delusion that maybe we would return to our intent and original documents and founding fathers and maybe stumble on some kind of reawakening. Well, that didn't happen. And then you had major events. And that was all a big flop. Until this weekend. I don't know. The Freedom 250 Grand Prix. Something about being on the streets of our nation's capital. I think this was a hit. And its winner, Kyle Kirkwood, had a shout out for the president.
10: It felt good to dominate out there. I'm not going to lie. That was a really good moment. I'm a fellow Florida guy. I live up in Jupiter. So it's cool to see him down here and right here in this race. What an incredible place to do it. You know, if you can't win at the 500, this is definitely the place to win. And I don't know if we're ever going to get another chance. I hope we do. I hope we do. This was awesome. But this was what a dream come true.
1: Kept looking at the president and pointing to the president. We talked about this in the Platinum Hour. My childhood, everything was indie. Stock car, NASCAR, you know. I don't think anybody could have named anybody but Richard Petty. And it was primarily from the headache commercials. What could this mean for Indy's future? And is this style of racing better on a city street? And can it feature some of our greatest cities? I don't know. I think there's going to be more to this than people think coming up. I want to cut to Harry Enten at CNN. This is a two-part, and it's talking a little bit about the Florida surprise victory by a, well, I can't say a self-proclaimed socialist because she kind of tried to walk back being a socialist. I don't know. I don't think, out of the abundance of the heart, the mouth speaks. I just think she's a community organizer. So she's all about divide. And she's jumped on this socialist because it's creating a divide. And then if you hold her to the socialist platform, she is afraid to admit she's a socialist. But then her stances on everything are very Democrat socialist party. So, but how does it look moving forward for her? Not any better than it does for El Sayed. Listen.
2: Angie Nixon is a Democratic socialist. And you know what I think Republicans in Florida are saying? Thank you so much. Thank you so much, because that has basically, that nomination has taken that race off the board. Just take a look at this. Okay, the Florida Special Senate race ratings. On Monday, you take a look at the average of all these race ratings, it was likely Republican. Now it is solidly Republican. Republican chances going up through the roof in Florida. But the truth is that Republicans have had a pretty gosh darn good run in Florida. And I'm not quite sure it necessarily mattered too much who is going to be nominated. Because, you know, I remember when Florida was a swing state that Democrats would compete in, right? Barack Obama won it in 2008 and 2012. Hillary Clinton was quite competitive there in 2016. It's no longer a swing state. It's no longer a purple state. It's a red state now. And you can see it right here. Okay, the Florida party registration edge. You know, you go back to 2016 when Hillary Clinton was quite competitive. Democrats led in party registration in Florida by 3 points. Look at where we are now, though. And look at where we are in 2024.
1: So in 2024, they were up 8 percentage points. In 2026, it's 11 and growing. There's so many things to look at here. This is why late last week I was saying, I really don't want to waste a lot of breath on this particular candidate. She's going to need, there's a million more registered Republicans now in Florida than Democrats. She's going to have to convert all the Democrats that aren't interested in socialism, and she's going to have to get a lot of all the independents and then get a lot of Republicans to come over. It's just not going to happen. There is the more widespread view of all of these socialist primary victories leading to tremendous general election losses. And then where's their movement? But look at the, I mean, the ultimate story here, Florida is not a swing state anymore. And that speaks to the many that left all these blue states to live there. And then you have some candidate coming along. First of all, Florida is doing everything right. Do you think they're interested in modeling New York, California, Illinois, let alone Cuba and the old Venezuela? Good luck with that. Watch where Harry goes from here.
2: But Florida Senate is not the only place where Republicans are probably going to do well in federal elections come this November. You can see it in the House ratings as well. Now, there was a redistricting that happened in Florida, but it's just part of, again, a larger trend of Republicans continuously doing well in Florida and actually doing better over time. Take a look here. U.S. House seats in Florida. GOP pickups this year. We're talking about 2 to 3 seats possible.
1: Right, I got to stop it because I'm not going to be late. And this is what, let me throw in Victor really quick here too. This was Victor Davis Hanson on a podcast, and he makes a very quick summation. Listen.
8: So I'm cautiously optimistic they'll hold the Senate, and they have a 40 to 50% chance of holding the House. These candidates are
1: holding the House. Did you catch that? So here's the bottom line. You want a little glimpse of the future? All this focus, all this hype of socialist candidates, it's a primary story, and the story shifts in the general to it bombs. I firmly believe that the Republicans will hang on to the Senate and the House. And while everybody on the right is celebrating their victory, meanwhile, the Democrats are plodding along. They wanted to. They want to give these socialists all the rope they need to hang themselves so that they can come back in 2028 and make it all about their party coming back to America and the center, and then accusing the right of being too far to the right and unwilling to come back, and then give you a candidate like Rahm Emanuel. And they may win. And you will be so over-focused and inflated that you think, and again, and I'm not saying I disagree with you. I don't think the Republican Party is too far right. And the only reason we had the Tea Party and MAGA is because the Republicans failed to live their platform. I don't view this as some shift to the right. It's just people living the platform finally. And if you keep living it, I may come back. But this is the game that's being played. I'm no longer worried about socialism. I'm worried you're being played by the Democrats. And that's your Sounds of the Day.
9: I want to do it, Brother Dirt!
11: 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I'm waiting on the consequences.
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15: They're just blowing off steam.
1: Gold and silver recently soared to record highs. Then it pulled back a little bit. So one question might be, are precious metals still a good buy? And the answer is major banks think so. They're forecasting even higher prices ahead. And why? Well, we're now over $40 trillion in debt. The dollar's still declining and inflation keeps shrinking our savings. And even with corrections along the way, gold remains a historical hedge for wealth protection. That's why Morgan Stanley ditched the 60-40 stock to bond portfolio ratio. 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

0: It's your morning show with Michael Del Giorno.
1: Oh, add that to my resume. 56 minutes after the hour, the U.S. is set to impose tough new sanctions on Iran. The American Federation of Teachers have launched a national back-to-school boycott of Target for not condemning the ICE operations in Minnesota. Wyndham Clark held off Rory McIlroy to capture the BMW championship in St. Louis, and a surge of COVID-19 cases underway in the United States. Rory, who joined us last hour to jinx us on hurricanes, now he's back. Closing arguments expected this week in the case of Lindsay Clancy. What's the latest on that in Massachusetts?
2: This is the 36-year-old woman who admits that she killed her three children, a 5, 3, and 8-month-old, killed back in January of 2023. The defense is arguing this is a case of postpartum psychosis, not just depression, but a rare mental condition called postpartum psychosis, trying to convince the jury she should be found not guilty as a result. The defense wrapped up Friday. The rebuttal case began late Friday. We expect the prosecution has two more witnesses to call, and they should wrap up probably today. Just my guess is that they'd likely have closing arguments probably more likely Wednesday rather than tomorrow.
1: Rory, great reporting today, as always. Listen, if you missed his report on the hurricanes, that's why we have the podcast. Go catch up. But yes, it's end of August, and where are all the hurricanes? Shh, don't jinx it. One chance to live Monday, August the 24th, 2026. It's never going to happen again.

0: Cherish being alive. Make a difference in someone's life. Cherish your own life, and we'll see you tomorrow morning.
1: Hey, everyone. This is David Foster. I want you to know that my morning show is your morning show with Michael Del Giorno.
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6: A mix of late summer heat and thunderstorms will shape the weather across much of the country today. Storms are expected to pop up from the plains into parts of the Midwest and Great Lakes, with a few bringing heavy rain, gusty winds, and localized flooding through the afternoon. Temperatures will stay plenty warm across most areas. Expect 70s across the Pacific Northwest and parts of the northern tier, with 80s across much of the Midwest. Widespread 90s continues across the south, while portions of Texas and the desert southwest once again climb into the 100s. Hot and dry weather also keeps wildfire concerns elevated across the interior west, with smoke from active fires potentially creating hazy skies and reduced air quality downwind. Hawaii stays warm and breezy in the low to mid 80s with passing showers, while Alaska remains cooler with highs mainly in the 50s and 60s and scattered rain. That's your national forecast. I'm Chris Powers.
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9: Fairbanks area weather for this morning and into this afternoon. Looking at partly sunny skies for the remainder of the morning. Some clouds rolling in, maybe some scattered showers as well. Later on this evening, and a high today near 67.
7: 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It's economic D-Day for Iran.
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12: In the history of cinema, few films have been as successful as The Godfather. Francis Ford Coppola's gangster epic set a new standard, not just for movies about the mafia, but for movies in general. Although, if you talk to the people who made it, The Godfather's prospects for success were far from assured. In fact, before its release, they were pretty bleak.
13: And they said, we're finished. This is over. The movie's not going to work. You gotta get rid of those guys. It's a disaster.
12: Then leave the gun, take the cannoli. My co-host Mark Seal and I strip back the varnish of movie history and talk to never-before-heard-from sources to get at what really made the process so arduous. Leave the Gun, Take the Cannoli is based on my co-host Mark's best-selling book of the same title. And on this show, we call upon his years of research to help unpack the story behind The Godfather's birth from start to finish. We sift through innumerable accounts, many of them conflicting, and try to get to the truth of what really happened. Leave the Gun, Take the Cannoli features new and archival interviews with Francis Ford Coppola.
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26: Imagine you're struggling with back pain for months. No one can tell you what's wrong. Then you find a doctor.
27: And the words that he said that I wanted to hear was, I could fix you. 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
28: Nothing but good reports and a list of accolades that were 2 pages long.
29: When you talk to him, he's engaging. He seems very intelligent. He's witty. He's charming.
30: He'd always talk about, I'm going to be a doctor.
29: But he has this dark side that he likes to keep separate and hidden from everybody else.
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26: And wish they hadn't.
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2: Please, senor.
4: It's a dimly lit room deeper than the bowels of the Armstrong and Getty Communications compound. Welcome to a brand new week of information. This could be such a giant week, or it could be just a nothing week that you never remember the rest of your life. But today we are toiling under the title of our show.
2: Economic T-Day has come for Canada. Or if you prefer, welcome to the drone-pocalypse.
4: That's pretty good.
2: Thank you.
4: Yeah. I pulled my kids out of school because of the trade war with Canada. I just thought probably ought to stay home, play it safe.
2: Probably shooting war by noon, honestly.
5: That's just common sense.
4: Before I get to the Canadian trade war, which I have comments on, would it be out of line? This is one of those like Reddit threads, I guess.
2: Okay.
4: Katie, you can wait.
2: Kind of like, am I the a-hole in advance?
4: I guess. Would it be out of line to me to say to one particular construction worker? So we have a lot of construction going on around here.
5: Mm-hmm.
4: They're redoing the whole radio station, everything like that. Like major project. It's been going on for months and it'll go on for months. There's one guy that's in the bathroom all the time.
2: Yeah.
4: And he's not just going in there to sleep. Like when I used to work at AT&T, I've told that story many times. I used to go in there and sleep.
2: On the toilet.
4: He is not going in there to sleep. And I don't need to get into details of why
2: you know
4: I know
2: what?
4: That.
2: That was remarkably delicate for you. Thank you. On behalf of the audience and staff, I thank you.
4: But he's always in there. And I feel like someone should say something to him.
2: Like about his diet, you mean?
5: Like what?
4: This ain't right, dude. He's young. He's like 25. And it's just like, I just want to make sure in case you don't know, like friends, parents, nobody's told, this ain't normal. So either it's either diet, alcohol related, or you should see a doctor and like get an MRI
2: because there's something terribly wrong with your colon
4: or something.
2: Yes,
4: you shouldn't always be in here. I mean, I've done the statistical math. I'm like, when I go in there and you happen to be in there, you know, it's just.
2: Yeah, I see your point.
4: Would it be weird for me to just say, hey, I don't know you, you don't know me? Well, we kind of know each other because we see each other about 10 times a day.
2: I'm an older fella. Let me give you a little perspective.
4: You have to recognize me. We lock eyes like 10 times a day while you're entering or leaving. Okay.
5: Is he always in the same stall? You should put a note on the door.
4: That's
5: like,
4: a good idea.
2: Anonymous note.
4: Hey. Yeah. From a friend.
5: From a friend. To man who frequents this stall, you know who you are.
4: Yes, see
2: I know
4: doctor.
2: You'll read this soon enough.
4: Yes. Yes, Michael.
6: Maybe you say bald friend. So he kind of...
4: I don't know if I need to narrow it down.
2: Well, okay. He wants to be anonymous. That's the point.
4: Yeah. Do you understand how anonymous works?
6: All right,
4: anonymous doesn't mean let's give them hints to see if they can figure it out. That's not what the word anonymous means.
6: I thought it would be better if he noticed you and, you know, gave you a frown.
4: Because maybe we've created a bond over the locking eyes all those times. Anyway, back to the trade war with Canada.
2: Yes, what a lovely idea this is.
4: I don't know anything about tariffs and trade wars. And that's not an area of that I know much about, and I'm too old to learn new things, so that's just the way it is. But I was listening to News Nation this morning. Oh, I listened to a bunch of different newscasts. The number of times hockey sticks came up as it's going to be tariffed. How many hockey sticks do you all buy on a regular basis? It's presented as if... You know, I know we all buy about 4 hockey sticks a week, but we're going to have to figure out a way to cut back to 2 or 3.
2: Sorry, kids. Got to use last week's hockey sticks. Dad!
4: Or I didn't budget for the price of hockey sticks to go this high. You know, I don't know. How does hockey sticks come up that much? They even mentioned on News Nation that fake mustaches will be affected. Oh, okay.
2: Wait a minute. What?
4: Boy, if my hockey stick and fake mustache is more expensive... I am going to have to cut something out, maybe cancel Netflix.
2: Wow, how am I going to conduct my clever across-town affair now without my false mustache? People will recognize me. Now, certainly many thousands of hockey sticks are sold in the United States every year.
4: Many thousands is not the word. Is
2: we're
4: that
2: a nation of 340 million people.
4: Is that worth mentioning? I get lumber, aluminum, you know, whatever, dairy. You get into stuff like that. Of course, big, giant industries. Hockey sticks, really? Does it deserve that many mentions? Or did people just find that cute, I guess? I don't know.
2: It's notable, I guess. Yeah, I don't know.
4: Why are we doing this? Why are we in a trade war with Canada? Were they ripping us off for years? Trump's Truth Social post was basically, you seem to expect the benefits of being a state of, like you're the 51st state of the United States in terms of economic benefits you get. And you don't deserve those. So that's basically what he said. Does that make any sense or not?
2: Well, oh boy. See, I have not done a deep dive into this. Instead, I have consulted my council of elders and dug into some of my favorite thinkers and what they think of this. And it's universally being not only panned, but hooted at and called idiotic. So, you know, I'm trusting their judgment on it. On the other hand, are we being flooded by cheap American or cheap Canadian hockey sticks and putting our own time-honored hockey stick manufacturing traditions to death? I don't know that.
4: That's probably all I need to. It's all I've got to say about the Canadian trade war. But we'll keep our eye on it.
2: I just think Trump has this need to constantly be sitting on the chest of everyone he can, slapping them in the face and reminding them over and over again that he is the dominant dog, the alpha dog, to the point of absurdity. Here's alienating our longtime allies. I mean, if we need a better deal, let's get a better deal. But this the incredible unfairness he's talking about was the deal he negotiated just a cup of delicious Canadian coffee ago.
4: Well, just because both parties are against you doesn't mean you're wrong. In this case, data centers, that's the one Trump is right about. We should be building data centers. We've got to build data centers. The fact that this has become so politically unpalatable to both parties, coast to coast, is really a wild development. I spent a lot of time reading and listening about that over the weekend, and I look forward to talking about that later. But
2: indeed, especially the fact that a lot of it's being fueled by the communist Chinese, right, who are desperate to be dominant in that field. Right. Yeah, I can't wait to talk about this.
4: Right, and so much of the main complaints are bogus, just completely bogus.
2: Sure.
4: But if you didn't follow it, over the weekend, the governor of Texas, Mike Rogers in Michigan, number of Republicans turned against data centers, and the Democrats were already against data centers. So we'll talk more about that later. We got to start the show officially. I'm Jack Armstrong. He's Joe Getty on this. It is Monday, August 24th, the year 2026. We're Armstrong and Getty, and we approve of this program.
2: Let's begin then officially, according to FCC rules and regulations. Here we go, starting the week at Mark.
7: This weekend, a big cheese was the center of attention at the Tennessee State Fair. A literal big hunk of cheese, 500 pounds, in fact, of cheddar, was carved into a sculpture honoring the state's heritage and the country's 250th birthday. The artist is called the Cheese Lady. And yes, in case you were wondering, she frequently gets the question, who cut the cheese?
4: Oh, boy. The Cheese Lady? That's your name?
2: That's clever.
4: You didn't put a lot of time into that, did you? It's like letting your kid name your dog.
2: Right.
5: It's like Cheesy McCheese Face.
4: Yeah, no
2: doggy.
4: Kidding.
2: Yeah.
4: The Cheese Lady. We got Katie's headlines on the way. We will get into that data center discussion, which is not a minor deal, because the reason China's putting all that disinformation out there is because they want to be the leader in this incredibly important development in world history. It'd be like if it was the 1800s and they could have convinced Americans that factories are a terrible idea, don't build any factories, the Industrial Revolution is a ripoff, while they built factories or something. Of course, back then they were all living in mud huts. Actually, up until like the 70s, they were all living in mud huts.
2: Yeah.
4: Are we going to miss out on the AI thing because...
2: Are we talking about this now, or are you going to talk about it later? Because I held back.
4: That shows great restraint.
2: Thank you.
4: Unlike that construction worker.
2: Oh, my Lord. He needs a little restraint.
4: I'm going to leave him a note during the break. From a friend.
2: That's a good idea. Right.
4: Here, put hash marks on this piece of paper. I'll leave a note with a pencil. Put hash marks on here. If it's more than six times today, that seems like a lot.
2: All right, so here's a question for you. Here's one of the things I restrained myself from saying, but I'm going to say now about the data center topic. the attitudes in general, and we will get into this in depth, seem very European to me, very France, very, we don't want anything that will disrupt our comfort, even if it's necessary for our economic viability. France, Britain committing economic suicide, mostly over the green thing, although they're starting to roll that back now, notably. What do you think of the expression to describe anything, any of that sort of picky socialist European style thinking that will cripple this country and turn us into something we don't want? What do you think of the term Francy pants? That's a very Francy pants attitude.
4: I have a reason.
2: Needs to catch on, though. T-shirts, that sort of thing. I have to roll it out.
4: I have a reason that doesn't work, but we're not discussing it now, are we?
2: No,
4: even
2: we're
4: though
2: not.
4: We've talked about it for 5 minutes. We've got headlines on the way next. Stay here.
8: Armstrong and Getty.
4: Hey, Armstrong and Getty here, and if you're up before dawn and still at it when the sun goes down, you've got the kind of grit that made this country great.
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15: Why didn't Mary vote for our troops to get a pay increase?
16: Spent 3 years in the Army, became an officer. 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Mary says she stands with our veterans, but that's not how she voted. 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I cannot support Mary under any circumstances.
14: SLF PAC is responsible for the content of this advertising, paid for by SLF PAC, not authorized by any candidate or candidate's committee. www.slfpac.org.
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19: 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All those numbers sure work out for Dan Sullivan, but they definitely don't work out for Alaska.
20: I'm Mary Peltola, and I approve this message.
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1: You don't expect your Treasury Secretary to be a hard ass. You expect him to be kind of a pointy-headed, visor-wearing, sleeves-rolled-up, calculator-using, right? That sort of guy.
2: And you expect to never hear about him.
1: But man, did he put out a hard-ass post today about Iran. Is he the one that was going to fight a guy at some dinner, Scott Bessent?
2: Yeah, he's the world's most combative gay man. Mm-hmm.
1: Of course, Alexander Hamilton was our first Secretary of the Treasury, and he got into a duel, so...
2: Maybe it's good that we're back to that sort of fighting spirit at Treasury. Let's figure out who's reporting what. It's the lead story with Katie Green. Katie.
3: Well, and his words are what all of the alphabet networks are talking about. Starting with CBS, U.S. to unveil new sanctions Trump said would hit Iran with a, quote, economic D-Day. CNN, Iran's currency drops to record low against dollar as U.S. unveils economic D-Day. And Fox, economic D-Day on Iran puts trading partners in crosshairs as Tehran threatens retaliation.
1: Yeah, he put this out late last night, early this morning. At dawn begins an economic D-Day, the single greatest financial offensive ever marshaled against an adversary.
2: Boy, unlike my effort to get Francie Pants going, economic D-Day has really caught on.
3: From the Washington Post. U.S.-Canada breakdown shows limits of Trump's aggressive trade strategy.
1: But what about my hockey sticks?
3: And my fake mustache.
1: Exactly.
2: You're going to have sad kids just skating around there, shoving the puck around with their hands. Stickless.
3: From the New York Times, a drone killed three Ukrainians. It was guided entirely by AI.
1: Oh, boy.
2: That one of a couple of stories I want to bring you in full later on, including what they're calling the new human safari, that Russian soldiers are just using the drones to hunt civilians in a bunch of Ukrainian towns, including that vegetable vendor we talked about last week.
1: Well, did you see the kid on the bike? That one that I retweeted? God, that's a brutal video. If it's real, so that is brutal.
3: USA Today. Fast-growing hawk fire near Reno triggers mass evacuation orders.
1: That was Paradise, California-esque, or is, rather.
3: Yeah, it really is.
1: Rough.
3: From NPR, Washington, D.C.'s first IndyCar race packed the National Mall.
1: I saw that. Looked to go off without a hitch.
2: That's surprising that they would have such a neutral headline. I saw a fair amount of whining in your lefty media about how it was impacting people's commutes and that sort of thing. Yeah.
3: From the New York Post, Tulsa cops hunting weirdo, quote, serial defecator who terrorizes local businesses. This man is wearing only a thong, a cut open COVID mask, and a shower cap.
2: Wow. Well, we can clear the construction worker guy because he's doing his thing at the radio ranch, but
1: I've noticed that among the street drug addict crazy people, the cut open COVID mask. They wear a mask, but it's like destroyed. It's a weird, crazy person thing.
2: To mask their identity, but they don't want to be smelling their own hot, druggy breath. I'm guessing the dental hygiene of those people is not, A1.
3: From Study Finds, taking a screenshot could sabotage your memory.
1: Okay, I'd like to hear more about that.
3: Says apparently it triggers a mental checkout. So you're like, I don't have to think about that anymore because I saved it to my phone.
1: That's interesting.
3: Yeah.
1: I'll have to ponder that.
3: And finally, the Babylon Bee. Liberal white women stand weeping outside of court trying drac... Wow.
2: Now in English.
3: Take two. Liberal white women stand weeping outside court trying Jack the Ripper.
2: Talking about the Luigi Mangione mess and also that mom who claimed postpartum psychosis, murdered her three children.
1: We talked a lot about that on Friday after you left, and case may wrap up this week. It's going to be interesting to see how that turns out.
3: The videos that exploded online over the weekend of moms holding their kids in solidarity with her.
2: Yeah.
3: Oof.
2: Yeah. Yeah, and I've read some really strongly written editorials on both sides of the issue. And honestly, I hesitate to even express an opinion on this because it's so heavy.
3: Mm-hmm.
2: And I really, I wish I had heard more of the testimony, read more of the evidence, that sort of thing. Because I just, it doesn't feel like this sort of thing a person ought to shoot their mouth off about.
1: No, but. I don't have an opinion on what the verdict ought to be because I didn't follow enough of the trial. We did talk about the reminder that Susan Smith person that drowned her kids in the car, jury took about an hour to convict her of murder and she's still in prison.
2: Mm.
1: So we'll see where the testimony leads this jury.
2: Mm.
1: That's a rough story, though.
2: Oh, I'd say.
1: We have much to talk about today. If you missed a segment, get the podcast, Armstrong and Getty On Demand.
0: Armstrong and Getty.
2: In the U.S., there is a break-in every 26 seconds. 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
7: Hey, this is Jamie Loftus, and this is my new weekly show, 16th Minute of Fame, the podcast where every episode I take a closer look at an internet character of the day. Who were they? What made them so notorious? How did the internet, or sometimes the algorithm, choose them? And what does a person do when they're suddenly confronted with more attention than the human psyche can handle? Take The Dress, a story that went uber viral in early 2015 in spite of being, well, kind of a boring optical illusion. A mother of the bride in Scotland took a picture of a dress she was thinking about wearing to her daughter's wedding. But she saw the dress as blue with black lace, and her daughter saw it as white with gold lace. One BuzzFeed post later, every single person on the internet was talking about the dress. But to me, The Dress is a story about the last couple of months when the internet was still sort of fun. It was shortly before the stories that spread across the internet stopped being driven by exploited millennials with useless arts degrees and started being decided by algorithms hell-bent on growing internet usership at all costs. And on a long enough timeline, the story of The Dress is one entangled with abuse and media exploitation. 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With the team at Cool Zone Media, we're taking these characters' 16th minute of fame to see what their moment meant to them and what it says about us.
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1: AOC surged past Gavin Newsom in the betting odds, causing the always competitive Newsom to announce he just froze his eggs.
2: That's pretty funny. We ought to talk about that more. AOC has really, really gone big on making that part of her whole thing.
3: Boy, you talk about the issues I'm thinking about day by day in America. That ain't one of them.
2: So mentioned on Friday, Mark Halperin wrote in his newsletter on Friday, he said there's no major issue that has more bipartisan agreement than data centers. Everybody hates them. You cannot run on, I'm for data centers around here, as a Republican or a Democrat anywhere in the country. And that was, Halperin was proven to be right over the weekend. Is after he wrote that, he had the governor of Texas, Greg, red state, governor of Texas, Greg Abbott, come out and say, you know, we're not doing it in this state, and crowd going wild like that. In a purple state, Pennsylvania, he had Governor Shapiro say, we're going to put a pause on this because a lot of people are throwing around stuff that's not true, and the crowd went wild. And then you get to a blue state like Michigan. You got Mike Rogers, the Republican, running against El Sayed, who had to say, yeah, we're going to take another look at that and really slow down. So red, blue, and purple, all with candidates saying, whoa. On the whole data centers thing. And so I
3: including a couple of those names were staunchly in favor of them last week.
2: Yeah. and the polling is just horrible on these. And I was in a real life conversation with a guy over the weekend, a friend of mine who I don't even understand a tenth of what it is that he does for a living, but he puts together the proposals between the state of California's electric grid and other states for buying energy and stuff like that. It's just like, whatever that is.
3: Eyes glaze.
2: And, but somehow we got onto the data centers, and I told him, China's spreading all the disinformation. He had not heard a word about that. Completely new information to him on that.
3: Oh,
2: and I thought, I've got to remember that most people have a very segmented news flow that often doesn't include, big parts of the story or the whole story. Let me just, before we get into the conversation, go back to way back to July of this year, a month ago, when the New York Times headline, big piece was China, Russia, and others seek to inflame debate over AI data centers. State actors in China, Russia, and Iran have sought to exploit the U.S. public debate over the effects of the technology. And they go through a whole bunch of different fake newspaper articles or Twitter videos that look like they're news pieces or whatever that got put onto Twitter or X or got into the Facebook feed or whatever that were just bull-ass about water usage and electric usage and noise and all these different things that aren't even close to true. That the Chinese,
3: tripling your electric bill, that sort of thing.
2: That the Chinese got into our conversation. So it would seem that there was already hesitancy and questions, and some of our crowd in America who doesn't want anything to ever happen, it just got amplified by the Chinese and the Russians. And they have won, it looks like, at least for now, the argument.
3: Yeah, at least temporarily. And my gosh, when you see public sentiment running this hot in one direction, it takes a very long time for common sense or the counterargument to take hold and sway them, especially if the politicians are like, okay, whatever, everybody's saying this, so I'll say it too. But number one, the Chinese effect is insidious, and more people need to be aware of that. But also the idea that because these data centers use electricity, not as much as you've heard, and water, not as much as you've heard, they are industry now. They are the modern factory. And it's funny how you can have entire swaths of the country, the Rust Belt, or, you know, in California, the bunch of military bases closed. Everybody laments and politicians promise, we're going to bring all those factories back to Pennsylvania. Well, number one, no, you're not. And number two, you think factories don't take water and electricity and like cause a bit of traffic or whatever?
2: Pollution.
3: So this, yeah, exactly. So this is why I was referencing the very European, no, we're not going to let anything happen that might cause any negatives, especially environmental negatives. And so they've got utterly paralyzed economies.
2: Yeah, some examples that have been used. The factories is a good one. We would have never built all the factories we built and become the industrial mega power that we were if we had the attitudes about all these factories that we have about the data centers currently. Mm-hmm. But we did do this once with nuclear power, got all worked up about nuclear power and missed that whole thing. And France, that's the one problem I have with your Francie pants, blaming France or acting like France. France has nuclear power. They get like the majority of their power from nuclear, which is a good idea.
3: Right.
2: We missed that one. Current polling, by the way, before we continue this conversation, currently, this is the most recent polling. This is how far it's moved. 75% of Americans oppose a new data center being built near where they live. Three quarters. 61% strongly oppose it.
3: Right. Yeah. All the stories about weird vibrations that'll make your brain bleed and all that stuff.
2: Completely not true. The water usage thing, which I hope you've heard by now, it's no more than a golf course. How much resistance do you get for about golf courses coming to your town or being over there? And I was listening to Rich Lowry on the National Review. He was talking about being in Florida and this beautiful golf course near him because it was so hot. Nobody was playing. Sprinklers running the entire weekend, watering that thing. Nobody's saying a word about it. But this whole
3: your local softball baseball complex.
2: Sure, good example. But data centers, oh, they're going to use so much water. It's really a troubling thing.
3: Well, and at some point, while certainly we have, certainly in the western United States, especially, there are concerns about water usage and availability in the Colorado River and the rest of it, you've got to, at some point, look at the alternative. Okay, if we don't embrace this as a country, what happens?
2: Mm.
3: And the what happens is China dominates the field and we become dependent on them for our technological growth, to some extent, at least in the future. I get these things are big and ugly. That could be dealt with to some extent. And if you lived in some idyllic, you know, like where I used to live, frankly, it was just a rolling, beautiful, golden meadows. Now it's covered with tract homes. I get you don't want a big, ugly, square building where there used to be a hillside. But that's economic growth.
2: Yeah, the editors, they put out an editorial piece in the National Review that posted today called The Self-Destructive Opposition to Data Centers, and go through how a lot of the things people are concerned about are 100% not true, and some of them are greatly overblown, as we have said. You don't put an ED at the end of overblown.
3: Go ahead if you'd like.
2: And maybe I'll start. I need to be more like James Joyce. Just make up words on, you know, just make them up.
3: Shakespeare exactly. Did that.
2: Rolled it.
3: Right.
2: They use the example of fracking or 5G, which took, there was tremendous opposition to both of those things for a long time because of exactly the same as the data centers, completely bogus misinformation that got out by somebody, probably environmental groups in terms of fracking. It was the Chinese again with 5G that had people convinced it was a bad idea. And finally, with enough of an information campaign, we were able to overcome it, and fracking became hugely important to us becoming energy independent. And of course, 5G just made all our cell phones better.
3: And keep in mind, all those nightmare scenarios that you were told online would be happening did not. Yeah, the 5G thing is pretty instructive because that was practically hilarious. It's like 4G, but one more.
2: You could make the argument that if a lot of this stuff were true and data centers were actually bad, you could make the argument, but it's worth it because AI is going to be so big and we're in a race with China. But you don't have to because it's not true. I'll just read from the last paragraph of this National Review piece. Bluntly put, the vast majority of the sensationalist claims that are made about data centers are nonsense. They do not use a notable amount of water. They do not tend to increase the cost of electricity. They are not unusually noisy. Indeed, compared with almost any other industrial project, they are astonishingly clean. It's just true. Do some research on this from a source that's not China or some wackos that have an agenda of their own kind. If you want to hear the actual quotes, in Blue, New York, Governor Kathy Hochul over the weekend signed an executive order that enacts the country's first moratorium on these data centers, which I remember when we said, can you do that? Is that legal? In Purple, Pennsylvania, Governor Josh Shapiro reversed his bullish position just like from a week ago on data centers, taken to describing their developers as bullies and speculators and established what he proudly describes as the strictest guardrails in the nation. That's what he said over the weekend.
3: I happen to have a friend who's from Pennsylvania and just got back from a visit there. And he was describing how your Rust Belt towns and some of the smaller towns like Johnstown, the site of the famous cataclysmic flood, they are so economically depressed. There's nobody there. Everything's boarded up. It's just misery. Some hardliners endure on. It's the vanishing American town square, like writ large, all across Pennsylvania. They're desperate for that. Some sort of, work for electricians and economic development, tax money coming in, the rest of it. If they're turning a blind eye because of this, to me, Chinese-induced moral panic, wow, it's gone a long way. How do you turn it around? I don't know.
2: And most of this change, by the way, has happened like in the last 72 hours. This is really recent. Josh Shapiro's quotes, and the same with Texas Governor Greg Abbott, who was previously bullish on it and trying to bring the voters along, has halted all approvals for new data centers pending the result of a comprehensive state audit that will take many months to complete. In other words, kicking it down the road to the point that at least he's not going to have to worry about it for quite some time. That is not good.
3: Wow. And you've got Democrats like Abdul al-Sayed, Islamist running for the Senate in Michigan, is claiming that Mike Rogers wants to put the data centers in your backyard.
2: Right.
3: I mean, he wants them all over the place. He wants to pave over your park and put a data center there. So Rogers has got to be like, no, I don't.
2: Well, that's
3: all right,
2: why
3: I'm with you.
2: That's why he yesterday made his first anti-data center statement.
3: Said there should be a pause, yeah.
2: That is wild, isn't it? That it could change this fast? A lot of it being driven by China and Russia? How troubling is that?
3: Boy,
2: if we can't have any sort of actual debate without China influencing everybody.
3: Right. Ohio, speaking of the Rust Belt, you got Sherrod Brown, the former Democratic senator nominee in this Senate contest, targeting the Republican for championing AI, calling him the face of data centers. Wow.
2: The, I think, obvious disclaimer that maybe at some point we can stop doing. I wish AI was never invented, and I think it's going to be a net negative for humanity. But there's no stopping it, and it will be much better in our hands as the leaders than in the hands of the Chinese.
3: Oh, yeah. Yeah.
2: God,
3: interesting.
2: I've got some great AI stuff later. Chatbot stuff, discussions, bias, the confirmation thing where it leads you down a road and just agrees with you all the time. Really good stuff.
3: So one more example. This is amazing to me. And also in Ohio, Vivek Ramaswamy, he of the critical thinking and the objectivity, and he's a critic of government overregulation, too. He pledged earlier this month, he's running for governor, to pause data center approvals in Ohio until lawmakers pass a bill requiring companies to meet environmental standards. Those laws already exist. What are you talking about?
2: You just need to sound like you're fighting it.
3: Well, right. You can't build a parking garage. You can't build a candy store. You can't build a hoe house that doesn't meet environmental standards. Also, I was just trying to bring you a variety. also, to ensure locals receive free electricity. Wait a minute. What? and that the data centers pay their full property tax bills. Wow, that just sounds like a really, really smart guy saying, all right, and we'll also demand, we're going to angrily demand that they follow the speed limits. And when they go to grocery stores, they pay for the groceries they take home. Yeah. What the hell? What are we doing? This is dumb. All right, enough said.
2: I have more comments on this, but I'm sure we'll have a chance this week on how I hope we haven't lost our mojo as a country for like being the innovator and leader and willing to build things and do things. I hope not, but I worry about it. We've got mailbag on the way next day.
0: Armstrong and Getty.
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2: Fairbanks area weather for this morning and into this afternoon. Looking at partly sunny skies for the remainder of the morning. Some clouds rolling in, maybe some scattered showers as well. Later on this evening, and a high today near 67.
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4: A 2028 presidential bid could be in the future for Senator Chris Van Hollen.
5: I think there's a great deal of churning within the Democratic Party, and I support that. As I said, I think we need this healthy debate because I don't think Democrats have put forward a clear alternative to the Trump administration.
4: Appearing on NBC's Meet the Press, the Maryland Democrat says he's kicking the tires on a potential run for the highest office. NAACP President Derek Johnson is criticizing the Navy after reports it thought about renaming an aircraft carrier honoring Black World War II hero Doris Miller, potentially for President Trump. Miller earned the Navy Cross for helping wounded sailors and firing an anti-aircraft gun during Pearl Harbor, despite having no formal training. He was killed in action in 1943. Outgoing White House Press Secretary Caroline Leavitt already has a new job. She confirmed she'll be working at President Trump's MAGA Inc. Super PAC when she steps down from her post at the end of the month. That's politics. I'm Tammy Trujillo.

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1: Hope you had a wonderful weekend. If you're like me, your kids are returning to school, if you have kids, and it's kicking your ass. It's kicking my ass.
2: Oh, boy, I remember. Yeah, I ought to tell you about my experience on Friday going to see my daughter's mock trial competition at law school. It was super interesting. Really exciting. First, your freedom-loving quote of the day. I've decided, in the wake of our conversation of a moment or three ago, to do a series on progress. Let's start with George Bernard Shaw from his classic Man and Superman. The reasonable man adapts himself to the world. The unreasonable one persists in trying to adapt the world to himself. Therefore, all progress depends on the unreasonable man. Why does that fit the current discussion? Well done, GBS. Mailbag. Drop us a note. The email address is mailbag@armstrongandgetty.com. Paolo writes on the topic of, some good philosophizing in Mailbag today, including starting with Paolo. Something it'd be interesting to hear a riff on. A majority of Americans believe that political violence is never justified. A majority also believe the Revolutionary War was justified. Explain that. And then he gets to his philosophizing. I think it's just one example of how people like absolute beliefs, because once you adopt one, you can stop thinking. The problem is absolute beliefs pretty reliably run into uncomfortable contradictions.
1: Oh, I'm such a fan of this podcast called Gray History. Just takes any big historical thing and presents you with all the gray areas, because they all have them. We like to boil things down over, the years, the months, the centuries, whatever, into very clear black and white, right or wrong situations.
2: Yeah. People don't like ambivalence. I have mixed feelings about ambivalence. Moving along. Casey near Portland is talking about the PGA Golf Tour and in its exciting playoffs as we speak, in the LIV Tour, and how in the big PGA Tour, you kill what you eat. There's no like base salaries or anything like that. You have to win money to have money. And if you don't, you go find something else to do for a living. There are no guaranteed contracts, anything like that, except endorsements. But anyway, he says, I thought the LIV experiment feels like a metaphor highlighting the fact that it's rugged individualism which provides the excitement.

0: joie de vivre, and that having every material need met by a government produces a soulless apathy that ends with the government unable to provide the material needs at all. Sir, this is Wendy's. Thank you, Casey. That's perhaps the successor to, anyway, Owen, too. Tom in SoCal. Oh, I love this. Last week, you played a clip of a liberal discussing that stealing is okay as long as it's out of need. Yes, need-based crime. We can't prosecute it. Well, leave it to a leftist to provide the perfect argument to another leftist policy. Next time someone blurts out that we are on stolen land, the perfect reply is, it's okay, we stole it. We needed it.
1: Yeah, speaking of great history, I'm reading this book right now about the fighting the Indians back in the day and the last big Indian battles to take their land and everything like that. And that's some serious gray history about right and wrong and this and that.
0: How about I'll agree to your stolen land statement if it ends with, and we ain't giving it back. We took it.
1: We have so much to get to, Iran and economic D-Day and other things. If you missed the segment, get the podcast.
2: Armstrong and Getty.
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4: The United States is set to unleash new economic sanctions against Iran to put fresh pressure on the regime in Tehran. U.S. Treasury Secretary Scott Bessent on Sunday wrote in the Financial Times, President Donald Trump and the overwhelming might of our military have significantly dismantled Iran's military capabilities and weakened its nuclear program. Now we are entering the endgame. At dawn begins an economic D-Day, the single greatest financial offensive ever marshaled against an adversary.
5: Yeah, we'll read a little more from the Secretary of the Treasury's post in a little bit. I don't remember a Secretary of the Treasury ever making such a warlike post. Usually they're saying we almost have inflation where we want it to be or something.
6: Yeah, it's interesting. It's not the President or the Secretary of State. It's the Secretary of the Treasury.
5: This is not your same old Monday on the Iran war. There's some things that actually happened, starting with that one, of course. Treasury Secretary Scott Bessent with a post today. President Trump has dismantled the military, goes through the list. We are now entering the endgame, as you just heard. At dawn begins an economic D-Day, the single greatest financial offensive ever marshaled against an adversary. The Islamic Republic has subsisted by dressing extortion as security guarantees. It has drawn strength from a calculus that regards Iranian retaliation as certain and American enforcement as negotiable. Under President Trump, that era is over. And those who fear the danger of defying Tehran ought not to discount the cost of testing Washington. So, and he goes on with that. Well, it must have landed with some, on some ears as scary, because you probably saw this over the weekend if you follow the Iran war story. Iran's top civilian leaders pushing for cutting a deal with Trump to end the war we will not endure. So Iranian president, however you pronounce his name, warned that mounting economic pressures on Tehran taking its toll, and that said that the war must come to an end and that we can't take this much longer. So there's all kinds of speculation as to why the president and the leader of the parliament, those two people, came out saying over the weekend that, you know, we can't put up with this forever. We need to work out a deal. Was that aimed at Washington? Was that aimed at the Revolutionary Guard? Who knows what the calculation is on all of this? The president went on to say, I was in the presence of the supreme leader. That's an interesting way to say it. Because as we all know, nobody has seen the new supreme leader since we killed the old supreme leader. And there's some question as to whether the guy's actually alive or not a vegetable.
6: Do they have the machines to keep you alive there in Tehran? I'll bet they do.
5: If he's in Tehran.
6: It's a modern city, yeah.
5: I was in the presence of the supreme leader, and in his speeches as well, he openly stated that we must move beyond the state of neither war nor peace. Okay.
6: So are they fighting it out in the press now, the more accommodationist civilian leadership and the IRGC?
5: That's the question.
6: I mean, why are you telling me is my question to the president of Iran. I'm not the one holding you back. It's your hard asses over there.
5: Right. The Iranian parliament speaker, Mohammed something or other, said, no matter how much military power we have, if our people are struggling and the country lacks financial circulation and economic growth, we will not achieve progress. As someone who's experienced war, I understand the true value of peace. I mean, that's some pretty soft language from somebody high up in the Iranian government. So, yeah, I haven't got the slightest even good guess. I can't wait to listen to some podcasts this week by think tank people or Reed or whatever on what could possibly be going on there.
6: I'm trying to come up with a scenario where this is some sort of head fake to weaken the U.S. resolve, something on the order of let's start negotiating again. That's I can't believe things have gotten this ugly. We used to be such good friends. Anyway, how about you call off some of these economic dogs for a while, and we're happy to sit down at the table. Yeah, that's what I'll bet that's what it is.
5: It's not surprising that they feel that way. It's surprising that they're getting this story out there. To who and why is the whole question, I guess. And
6: well, see, that's part of the reason I'm going with my conspiracy theory is that if it was not authorized by the aforementioned hard asses, That would be a very dangerous thing.
5: Well, yeah, I was about to say.
6: Floating in the press.
5: You're going to end up getting put up against a wall and shot. You're going to hear about these people mm-hmm. being dead soon if they didn't do it with the agreement of the Revolutionary Guard.
6: Right, right. And while the economic pain is absolutely real by all accounts, I find myself, if I was in their shoes, I would be thinking, all right, all of the threats of, pardon me?
5: Probably sandals.
6: Yeah. Right, yeah, and wacky hats. If I was wearing the wacky hat of the Islamic Republic leadership, I would be thinking, well, all of their threats of scary, scary war have been hollow. Let's see if they really mean it with the economic stuff, because it's going to really chap the arses of some of our allies and frenemies, including, say, China and India, if we really enforce this stuff. So there will be a cost to the U.S., to enforce this. Yeah, they've got to think, all right, let's see if we can call this bluff.
5: A little more from Tree Yingst on Fox and his report.
4: The economic pressure comes as the Iranian rial crossed 2 million to 1 U.S. dollar, a historic low for the country's currency. The head of Iran's Supreme National Security Council responded on X, saying if the economic war continues, not a single drop of oil will be exported, neither through the Strait of Hormuz nor from anywhere in the Persian Gulf. Iran will regard any country's participation in or support for America's economic war against the Iranian people as an act of war.
5: 2 million U.S. dollars to one camelback or whatever they call their money?
6: I don't believe that's correct, but yes, their currency, yes.
5: I can't even imagine what that means, really. The New York Times had a good, their cover story yesterday was the economic hardship in Iran, and they were interviewing people on the street in Tehran, and they talked to some business guy who said his buying power has dropped 40% just in the last couple of weeks. I can't mm-hmm. even, I don't even know how people survive these things.
6: Barter.
5: Oh my
6: Scooping,
5: God.
6: Saving, living very close to the bone.
5: How would you sleep? How would you function? I mean, if my worth was dissipating that much day, like by tonight, I am significantly poorer than I started in the morning. Oh, God, that would wear on you.
6: Oh, yeah. Your savings are just going up in smoke. It's a bad way to be. But the question is, Besant, the new strong word uttering presence on the scene, do his threats hold any more water than Trump's of late? We'll have to see.
5: Oh, I definitely think this is real. I think this economic pressure is 100% real.
6: Mm-hmm.
5: Here's some good news.
4: And reports do indicate that crossings through the Strait of Hormuz are up 400% over the last 2 weeks. The United States is overseeing vessels out of the Persian Gulf through a safer southern passage. The passage allows for millions of barrels of crude oil to be exported each day. Still, the Iranians remain defiant.
5: Even the couldn't hate Trump more dispatch was in agreement that it seems that the number of ships getting through has increased.
6: Okay.
5: So
6: steps in the right direction, and I try to remind myself regularly that the ridiculous flea length attention span and the if this isn't over by the end of the week, I've lost interest nature of the 21st century does not apply to things like this. It's going to take a while.
5: Yeah, the economics thing seems more powerful than, you know, bombs, really. I mean, because there's no arguing with the economic thing. You got no money, you got no money.
6: Right, right, right. But again, my question is, can we endure the inconveniences to our own economy and allies and stuff? But we'll see.
5: We will see. So that's that war.
6: Yeah, so meanwhile, over in Ukraine, horror upon horror. Not only is Putin conducting what The Atlantic and Applebaum called the human safari.
5: Oh, my God.
6: The dystopian future of war.
5: I don't want to describe that until we tell you about Rough Greens, because I'll get too off track. Yes. You really should be sprinkling Rough Greens on your dog food. If you're not, your dog is not getting all the healthy stuff they could get. It's America's number one dog supplement. And you don't have to change a thing about what you're already feeding your dog. You just sprinkle this stuff on top.
6: Yeah, because the big dog food companies aren't going to tell you, look, the food we give you is fine for your dog. 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America's number one dog supplement. And again, as Jack said, you don't change a thing about what you're already feeding. You just sprinkle Rough Greens on top.
5: Yeah, and you can try it for nothing. 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
6: 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Makes it better.
5: So I was wondering if that video I saw was real or not. I came across it from Ann Applebaum's tweet. She's a very serious journalist, even though I don't always agree with her. But man, that, if you haven't seen that video of the kid on his bike out in the middle of nowhere, I mean, if that actually happened, hunting a child on his bike and blowing him up, that is about the worst thing I can possibly imagine.
6: Yeah. Yep. So remote operators are using the cameras on drones. And generally, they can see whether it's a soldier or a military object and call it off if it's not. But lately, Russian operators are targeting just whoever they can find, like it's a video game, and blowing them up and killing them. It's an effort to terrorize the population. It reminds me of the terrible war in the Balkans, for instance. Then this, in today's New York Times...
5: I hope, even though it's so incredibly awful, you know, and I don't know if you ought to watch that video or not. Anyway, I tweeted it over the weekend and somebody criticized me for having no conscience for retweeting it. It is pretty awful. But I'm hoping that it's because Putin is in such a desperate situation that things are going so poorly for him that he's resorted to this sort of awfulness. I hope.
6: Mm. Yeah, maybe. So they tell the story in the New York Times about a woman running for her life. Small Russian drone resembling a model airplane swooped down from the sky in Zaporizhzhia in southeastern Ukraine. It was trying to navigate toward a gas station. It crashed into a wall and exploded in a hail of shrapnel, killing a 19-year-old university student and two others. Among thousands of Ukrainian civilians who've died in Russian airstrikes. But as they write, the circumstances of their deaths came with an ominous twist. The drone that killed them was not guided by a human being. It was guided by an experimental artificial intelligence system, according to drone experts, because the thing was more or less intact and they could see the components in it. It was using a mini computer designed and built by NVIDIA that's available just through the secondary market.
5: So you can launch a drone with an AI brain that goes out there and kills a kid on a bike? Well, that's pretty awful.
6: Well, what they say, and this is a good description, was the drone was programmed by human operators to travel toward a particular gas station. But once it got close, it chose its exact target, most likely propane tanks, on its own, based on its training to recognize such tanks and strike them, the experts and military officials said. So you give it a certain number of data points and then send it over there and then say you decide what to kill or what to blow up. Based on these parameters, it's like, you know, it's a Waymo car, but looking to kill.
5: And then what if you have that in your China and you put that in a, one of those robots that can jump over my head?
6: That would be terrifying. In answer to your question.
5: That would be a bad news.
6: I just wet my pants. Are you proud of yourself?
5: If you were wondering.
6: Terrifying.
5: We got more on all that at some point. I saw a lot of Chinese robot videos over the weekend that were horrifying. Doing all kinds of things.
6: Rabbit hole.
5: Playing badminton and jumping high in the air.
7: Have you seen the one where the little kid gets kicked in the stomach by the robot?
5: I have not.
7: Yeah.
5: I don't like that robot. No. Bad robot. Wow. Did he do it on purpose or was it an accident?
7: That looked like he did it on purpose.
5: Oh, he's a malevolent, well.
6: Mean?
5: Mean robot. I do want to talk about my AI conversation, speaking of AI.
6: Oh,
5: so interesting at some point. Lots of stuff on the way. Stay here.
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1: Now that Air France decided to close the sauna area in its Paris lounge because passengers were using it for inappropriate activity. I have to ask, what happened to you, France? You gave the world inappropriate activity. The French kiss, the topless beach, lingerie, the menage a trois. That thing where husbands and wives don't ask each other where they were from 5 to 7. And now you're Utah with croissants? I'm sorry, but if 2, possibly 3 consenting adults can't do it between connecting flights in the airport, then maybe Tucker Carlson is right. Why did we even defeat the Nazis?
2: Wow.
3: Mostly wanted to bring that to you because I thought it was interesting that they had saunas in their airports. And were people stripping down and sweating in there? And then I'm supposed to go in there and sit in somebody else's puddle of sweat before I get on my flight?
2: Wait a minute. No, that's saunas are a thing. Just because it's in an airport lounge doesn't mean puddles of sweat will be sat in. What are you talking about? It's a standard sauna. On the other hand, I got a couple hours between a flights. I can't imagine thinking, hey, let me throw on the towel and hit the sauna.
3: I got a friend who has a sauna in their house and they use it regularly. And I think I've only done a sauna a couple of times. Does it make you feel good? Anybody have any experience with saunas making them feel really good?
2: I think I'm not supposed to do them because of my high blood pressure.
3: I just got hot and sweaty. I'm not sure it made me feel good, but yeah,
2: I have some friends who swear.
3: I know. Okay? I got a friend who does it all the time.
4: When I was younger, I did it all the time. And then I started getting really dehydrated, even though I was drinking water through it. So I don't know. I don't do it anymore.
3: Yeah. I think this friend of mine does. They do it every single day. And one of the reasons I thought about it is I was at Costco over the weekend and they had a 2-person sauna for sale there, like a portable thing that you could put in your house if you had space for it. And it wasn't super crazy expensive. And I just wondered, would I ever use this or not? I don't know.
2: What do they call that in The Sopranos? That was like a steam room, wasn't it? Take a schwitz what's the Yiddish term? I can't remember.
3: Yeah. Is a schwitz different than a sauna? Is a steam room different than a sauna?
2: Yes.
3: Oh, okay.
2: Although there are saunas where you can put like ladle water over the hot coals to give yourself steam.
3: So a sauna is just a room full of hot air, but no steam probably?
2: I guess. I don't know.
3: They sell them at Costco now. Does that make them less fancy? Sounds like I've always seen it as like a fancy rich person thing, but apparently it's going more mainstream.
2: Yeah, it's definitely mainstream. Yeah, it's funny. I've never thought of it as a fancy thing per se. It's just the sauna. Finnish tradition, as Marshall Phillips said.
3: Maybe it changed my life, you know, sweat out the toxins.
2: Then jump in that the cold plunge pool you're talking about. How'd that go?
3: Ain't doing that. Costco
2: would you do that once? Was it once? Or?
3: Yeah.
2: Yeah, okay.
3: Costco is so efficient. I'm so impressed with them. Oh, my God. The people that work the checkout, the way they get you through and everything like that. Of course, I said to the young checkout person, I said, you're so efficient here, everybody. And she said, not everybody. I said, okay. She said, her over there, she's not efficient. You're looking on this line. I thought, okay, great. Some drama.
2: Meow. Costco catfight.
3: Drama at the Costco.
2: Oh, speaking of drama, Enos Kanter update coming up. One of the former NBA guys who's going to try out for the NBA was involved in a fracas.
3: The WNBA.
2: Exactly. Former NBA guy going out for the girls' league. Right, yep.
3: He got kicked out of a game last night.
0: Armstrong and Getty.
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9: Fairbanks area weather for this morning and into this afternoon. Looking at partly sunny skies for the remainder of the morning. Some clouds rolling in, maybe some scattered showers as well. Later on this evening, and a high today near 67.
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11: A few miles from the glass spires of Midtown Atlanta lies the South River Forest. In 2021 and 2022, the woods became a home to activists from all over the country.
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11: Who gathered to stop the nearby construction of a massive new police training facility, nicknamed Cop City. 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
1: Man, did I struggle with giving myself my second injection of Zepbound last night. My needle phobia was like really kicking in. Oh God, it became quite a struggle. I did a bunch of ChatGPT, you know, what's your suggestion for... Oh, I hate that stupid phobia. It's so irrational.
2: Yeah.
1: It doesn't hurt. And even if it did, it doesn't hurt much. It's just like it's got no basis in reality.
2: Well, that's the thing about irrational fears. Yeah. It's difficult to rationalize yourself out of them.
1: I guess it's helpful that I've got that one because I don't really have a lot of the other ones that people have. Heights, public speaking, all kinds of different things.
2: Raccoons in my case.
1: Raccoons. Yeah. So it helps me in that I realize, oh, okay, this must be what it's like for other people with theirs, because it makes no sense whatsoever.
2: Right. Katie?
3: So I have a pretty severe needle phobia, but I haven't seen Zepbound. Is it a pen? Like, can you actually see the needle?
1: Oh,
3: or
1: yeah.
3: Is it just the...
1: No, you can see the needle.
3: Oh, okay.
1: I try not to look at it.
3: I was going to say, I have no problem with mine because I can't see it. Yeah.
2: Better design.
1: So we talked a fair amount on Friday about the Lindsay Clancy trial. That's the woman who killed her kids, and it's become just this big, all kinds of different topic story, including all the moms that are supporting her. Well, a lot of you are not digging that angle of it, the moms that support her, and there's a good pushback piece in the Free Press today. The moms of TikTok have gone insane that we'll get into to kick off hour three. That's pretty interesting, and I think we'll please you if you're like, as I said, not digging the hole. We're with you, Lindsay. We're with you. You're with the woman who strangled her three kids. Okay.
2: Oh, Lord. And has it become, what do they call it, like partisan coded at this point?
1: Oh, surely not. Or surely.
2: Surely. Yeah. All right. Speaking of that sort of thing, but much less heavy, we have been bringing you the story of various former NBA guys who have vowed to try out for the WNBA because they are now transgender. One of them, former NBA player Enes Kanter Freedom.
1: They aren't, right? Like, in either case, there's no... Nobody's thinking they're actually transgender, right?
2: Oh, they say they are, so they are.
1: Well, okay, I understand.
2: That's the only requirement.
1: I understand what you're doing there. They're trying to make the
2: book. I'm telling the truth here, sir.
1: Okay.
2: Right. So anyway, Enes Kanter Freedom was at Sunday night's game between the Sky and the Fever.
1: Which is Caitlin Clark's team.
2: Right, exactly. He was removed after a heated interaction between the ex-Hooper and Sky guard Natasha Cloud. So you got a woman named Cloud playing in the game with the Sky and the Fever. So he was
1: like a bad writer.
2: Yeah, I know. Yeah. He was wearing a black t-shirt with red and white writing that said woman, noun, adult human female. But it wasn't clear what led to the fracas between Ms. Cloud and Mr. Freedom.
1: We still don't know. I would have thought by now we know what he said.
2: I assume
1: he said something because she went off.
2: Exactly. So she was screaming at him, and he had his hands in the air saying, what? And you could see they were jawing at each other, but it wasn't clear what until breaking news, Jack. Breaking, stupid, but useful, calling out the transgender cult news.
1: Breaking fake trans to make a point, dudes in the WNBA at games nobody previously cared about news.
2: That's right. So...
1: That's the breaking news donkey. I realize if you've never heard that before, it seems very out of nowhere.
2: When news breaks, the donkey brays. A longtime tradition here on the Armstrong and Getty Show. Anyway, where were we? We were at the basketball game, the WNBA game. So Enes Kanter Freedom, Mr. Freedom, claims, I feel weird calling him that. Anyway, Mr. Freedom said, and I quote, I'm a huge fan of basketball. I'm a huge fan of women's basketball, and I was there to watch the game and was really excited because I'm a huge fan of the Fever. I was literally there to watch the game, and then the first half went amazing. I was having so much fun with my friends and stuff, and then it was towards the end of the third quarter, and Sophie Cunningham shot a three, and I put up my hands to celebrate. So in the sign of a three-pointer, we all know, he was doing that.
1: So Sophie Cunningham, who is the focus of this whole thing, because she came out and stated plainly that boys should not be able to compete in girls' sports, and that blew up into a giant political issue. So
2: even though virtually everybody in America, except for the gender cult, agrees with her. But the WNBA is as woke and lefty an organization as exists on earth. They make the DSA look like the Republican Party.
1: Well, anyway, as has been pointed out, the entire league is a DEI project. It only exists as a virtue signal. Otherwise, it would not exist.
2: Right. Well, it might exist in some form, but not in the form it is. Anyway, so back to Mr. Freedom's account of the fracas. Literally, Sophie Cunningham, who indeed expressed the sentiment believed by 85% of America and has become a monster for having done that in those circles.
1: MAGA Barbie, they call her.
2: They need to stop. That's stupid. Anyway, so Enos has his hands up, yo, because he's rooting for the opposite team. Well, back to his account. Literally a couple of possessions later, Natasha came back and started screaming and yelling and said, she's not going to sleep with you. Essentially, stop thinking you're going to sleep with Sophie Cunningham.
1: What?
2: Yeah, I know. Yeah. And so implying that the only reason he's there and raising his arms and rooting for her is he hopes to bed her. And I was like, I'm not trying to sleep with her. I'm here to protect women and support her. And then obviously after that, she started yapping. Then she started to walk towards me. And literally, I just got up and I was like, I'm just here to protect women. And that's all. Freedom went on to say Cloud used very heavy language, which he was shocked by, considering the young fans in the crowd.
1: You could read her lips. Yeah, yes. She was throwing F-bombs all over the place.
2: I just cannot believe that she was just cussing and using those F-bombs in front of all these kids. And that's not, I mean, I'm sure she's loved in Chicago and many kids are idolizing her and stuff, but that's not how a WNBA athlete should react.
1: The anger that people have around this trans issue in support of it, it's just so weird.
2: I think it is truly, and it's become a bit of a cliche, but they are so bubbled. They are convinced, because their very small world is

0: 100% unified in their cult that anybody who questions it is just a raving lunatic and a monster because they don't really know anybody who isn't part of the cult.
1: That's all true, but I definitely think it's more of the, it's a religion. It's blasphemy. It's somebody took your Lord's name in vain. That's the level of anger that they have. By the way,
0: a cartoon of Muhammad territory.
1: Yeah. When Enos stood up with those players all around him, you realized how flipping big he is in comparison to WNBA players. If he ever actually plays in that league, oh my God, that will be some must-see TV.
0: Yes. Oh, yes. Yes. I will watch every game, which ironically would be great for the WNBA. Anyway, the coach of the whatever the hell team that the angry gal was on, she made a statement after the game. Now, Jack, before I read it to you, I sincerely hope she didn't spout a bunch of greeting card nonsense that doesn't mean anything. Here's the quote. We all embrace her as someone that protects our team and protects people that need to be protected. Tash is always going to stand on that, and we stand for Tash. Oh, that's the very sort of nonsense I was anticipating. Okay. All right.
1: Oh, boy. What a crazy turn. And poor Caitlin Clark, who comes into the league as the most, you know, getting the most attention of anybody that's ever played in that league and one of the best players that has ever existed and blah, blah, blah, blah, blah. And her whole career ends up being this. She gets the crap beaten out of her because she's straight and white. And then she, and now she's part of this trans thing because it was her teammate and blah, blah. I mean, it's got to be so annoying to her.
0: Well, the whole league from the commissioner on down is joined in a cabal against Caitlin Clark and now Sophie Cunningham. They hate them so much. But folks, is that not the inevitable result of a DEI project confronting excellence that does not conform to the principles of the cult? This is, it's like I wrote it to illustrate a point. This is a perfect example of what we're talking about. Anyway, one final note on this. Enos Kanter says he has spoken to 8 players about entering the 2027 draft. Transgender women entering the draft if the WNBA does not change or further clarify its eligibility standards. And he points out that the NBA G League, that's the developmental league, one of them, their players earn $45,000 a year, while top WNBA players earn $1.4 million. And he says, those men could earn an extra $1.355 million a year just by identifying as women. Rules are rules. He's right. He's absolutely right.
1: So I don't quite understand why he has to wait for the draft to enter the league. If a player is out there and available, can't you just sign him anytime you want?
0: I know as much about the Hadron Collider as I know about WNBA draft rules.
1: I'd be better off explaining quantum physics than getting into the intricacies of the draft in the WNBA.
0: Oh, yeah. Yeah. Oof. Perhaps you're a hardworking NBA G League player and you're not earning a ton, but you're working hard, you're saving your money, you're being smart, and you want to talk about your finances and your financial dreams with somebody who gets you. 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
0: So more bit of nonsense on the WNBA thing, but go ahead. Yeah.
1: What's your guess as to whether some big NBA quality dude is actually going to play in the WNBA? You think it's far-fetched or decent chance it could happen?
0: Wow. I'd have to get in the head of the DEI crowd and the gender cult to think how they would react if they're pushed to that point. I doubt it, because the only thing that matters is protecting the cult. And so they would find some pretext to deny the entry of, say, Mr. Freedom based on his lack of sincerity or something like that. But as people have pointed out, well, who's going to do these sincerity tests? Right. What's that going to look at? You're the ones who abhor the idea of a junk check.
1: Good work if you can get it. I don't see how they get out of this without giving some ground.
0: It will be a bad faith, phony question of sincerity or being actually transgender.
2: Yes, I know how they can do it. They can. A team will actually draft him, and they will just sit him on the bench.
1: Don't play him.
2: Just don't play him. He just sits there all season long.
1: But God dang it.
0: Until they're behind in the standings, Michael.
1: But how do they get out of him? Because the press is going to be on asking him all kinds of questions all the time. They're transphobic. They won't let me play. They're transphobic because I'm trans. They won't let me play. I don't see how they don't have to give some ground on this.
0: And, you know, for the umpteenth time, the reason this means so much to me is that it is one of the tenets of Marxism, as Orwell and others have pointed out, that if they can get you to deny what you know to be true and surrender your judgment, then you become dependent on the party, and the party tells you what to think, and people think like that. That's how oppression works. But when you are forced to live up to your principles to the absurd extreme, to illustrate how devoid of truth your principles are, that's great. So that's why I'm so in favor of this. But here's a spokesperson for the league. That they had their anti-hate task force meeting and found no immediate eligibility matters affecting the league. Quote, we strongly denounce the bad faith efforts to use these topics to demean or marginalize others. That's what they always fall back on.
1: I think, no kidding, he might score 100 points a game and deny the other team a single point. Having seen him stand around those women.
0: Yeah, he might get beaten by the occasional fast break, but...
1: I suppose, yeah. Well, I don't know. If you watch Angel Reese's layups, if you see those on the brick.com or whatever.
0: Oh, boy. Always entertaining. Yeah, he would have a triple-double in the first 5 minutes of every game.
1: Oh, my God. Chinese robots on the march, among other things. Stay here.
3: Armstrong and Getty.
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1: Humanoid robots in China are breaking human records for speed, running 100 meters faster than sprinter Usain Bolt. At the Humanoid Games, machines big and small also compete in events where they hit hard and jump high. The event, in its second year, being promoted heavily by China's government, and shows how getting ahead in robotics is a national priority here.
2: Yeah, combining that with AI. I'm interested in this stuff, but I can't believe algorithms aren't better than they are. So because last week I clicked on one video of a robot running faster than Usain Bolt, over the weekend, all I got fed was Chinese robot videos. Like, that's my only interest.
3: Wow.
2: Like most humans, I'm only interested in one thing.
3: Right.
2: What? God, and then how do you get that out of your feed? Do I have to not click on them for like 2 years before it stops feeding me Chinese robot videos?
3: Exactly. You wait 6 weeks and click on another one and it'll be like, he's back, he's back. Get him more.
2: Anyway, a fair number of them are fake. I mean, they get the, on Twitter, they get the, Grok says this has been deemed AI adjusted or whatever. Mm. So a lot of them are fake. And then one that I don't think was fake was this, a robot beating a top level Olympic table tennis player from China that clearly was not a top level player. I mean, I've watched enough the movie Marty Supreme or Olympic style table tennis where, to know what that looks like. Mm-hmm. They're standing like 20 feet from the table and you can't even see the ball. And that's not what was happening with this robot. The so-called top-level Chinese tennis player girl was like tapping it back to him and tapping it back to him and tapping it back to him. Like, what are you doing here? Come on.
3: Wow. Wow.
2: So that's that. Chinese robots are going to jump over your head and stab you in the neck with AI something or other soon enough.
3: Eventually. Yep.
2: I wanted to get to some text that we got on a couple of different topics that we talked about this hour. First of all, on the sauna, we got a text from a friend of the Armstrong and Getty Show. I bought the Costco sauna 3 years in, use it every single day. Number one thing you can do to impact tons of health markers. Do it. Buy it. Reduces microplastics by 80%. I have no idea of that. But, and if you do it every day and you like it, you wouldn't do it every day unless you liked it, obviously.
3: Sure.
2: I'll have to look into that. Somebody texted, if you want to maintain your belief that Costco is efficient, just stay away from their pharmacy. God, I've been saying the opposite for years. I was told to try out the Costco pharmacy, best pharmacy I've ever used. I've switched all my prescriptions over to Costco because it's so freaking good.
3: Apparently they vary.
2: Apparently they do. And then we got this about the WNBA conversation. You all taking the word of freedom is ridiculous. That's the guy, the NBA player who wants to play in the WNBA.
3: How so, friend?
2: How embarrassing with you hating trans community. You are also hating women and taking a man's side of it all. By the way, this is coming from someone who doesn't believe trans girls should play in girls' sports.
3: Don't have the slightest idea what you're talking
2: about. I don't either. I don't
3: understand. Write back and explain more thoroughly. I would be delighted to either admit you are right or explain why I don't believe you are, but I don't see what you're even arguing.
2: Yeah, that happens a fair amount in texts and emails from people who are hating something we said.
3: Yeah. Speaking of hate and moral

0: 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I have some absolutely fabulous examples of how they do the very things they tried to ruin you for doing and saying. They do it all the time, but it's okay if they do it. I'll illustrate the point next hour.
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4: It's all going to boil down to battle of the experts because, as stated earlier, Lindsey Clancy's defense team is not disputing that she actually took the life away of the three kids. What they're arguing is that she didn't have the criminal responsibility, the ability to acknowledge what she was doing was wrong, that she, because of her psychosis.
5: I forgot what we were doing. We're talking about this after that clip. Yeah, we got into this a lot on Friday, and I would imagine if you follow news, you're aware of this story, and it has become so interesting on so many different levels. And we're going to specifically get into the momosphere coming out in support of this woman who killed her three kids. And is that a cultural change from previous stories like this over the years where, I mean, the mom in question would just get vilified? Like Susan Smith, who famously drowned her kids in the car, put them in the car, strapped them in, rolled the car into the lake and drowned them. Man, I don't remember anybody coming to her defense. And like I was saying on Friday, to my mind, you're by definition crazy if you can kill your own kids, since beasts have one biological goal, and that's right. To have offspring and, you know, procreate and have them procreate. So, you know, where you become crazy now, I don't know. I have no idea.
6: Quick note, Portlanders might remember the case of Amanda Stott Smith, who threw two of her three children from Portland's Selwood Bridge in 2009. Mm. Similar case. Yeah. Horrible. I don't know what angle of this you want to take
5: up
6: first.
5: Well, let's hear the rest of this report, because we're at the point of the trial where it's probably going to go to the jury this week, but here we go.
4: The defense has strong evidence on their side because there's a documented history of her trying to get mental health services. She went to the emergency room. She went to the hospital. She went to different therapists. She went to different doctors. In terms of the pros and cons, the prosecution has timing on their side because when her husband had left the house to go to the CVS and to pick up the food, there was about 54 minutes where Lindsay was inside of that home.
5: And I think it's really interesting that they use it as she can't be crazy because she sent her husband on a couple of errands that she had calculated would be long enough for her to kill the kids. I don't understand why that proves you're not crazy.
6: I don't think it
5: and
6: does.
5: I'm not trying to argue that she is crazy and should get some sort of cush treatment. I don't have the slightest idea. I didn't listen to the whole trial. But I don't get why that a crazy person couldn't possibly add up how much time it takes to go to, I think, CVS and the grocery store.
6: Right. Well, if she decided for whatever nutty, and I don't want to use, I almost use the term psychotic, but that's an actual medical thing. But anyway, if she decided for whatever crazy reason the kids needed to die, that doesn't mean she wouldn't recognize how to do it might involve her husband being out of the house. I read this great think piece. It's way too long to share on the air, but the point of it, and it was a woman who writes crime novels, and she talks about herself and how, and also a friend who's a journalist who writes about crime from the other direction, and how they both agree virtually every killing makes sense to the killer at the time that they do it, for whatever reason and whatever brand of that's a horrible idea, but you decided you were going to do it anyway, we're dealing with here. And that it's a very, very dangerous thing if a society gets a little too generous with the, essentially what you kind of hinted at, that it's so crazy to kill your kids. They can't be held responsible for killing their kids.
5: I was definitely not making the argument that they're not responsible.
6: No, but not the argument, but, right.
5: To me, you're certainly not normal if you can kill your old kids. Something has gone wrong. But that I've never heard that before. That's really interesting. Obviously, every murder, whether it's I was enraged because he was in bed with my wife or I wanted to take their car or whatever it is, there was a reason at the moment.
6: Yeah, and she writes about there's a difference between understanding and exoneration, between a reason and an excuse.
5: Well, and then we get
6: when you're talking about the functioning of the human mind, now you're into real guesswork.
5: And then there's just as a society, what do we want to do with the sort of person who's capable of killing their own children? If they're capable of killing their own children, they would seem to me to be capable of killing anybody. Or doing anything.
6: Maybe.
5: Do you want them out in society?
6: I think the argument, and Katie, feel free to jump in here. The argument would be, well, it's a temporary severe mental illness caused by postpartum
5: psychosis, chemistry. In this case.
6: Yeah, yeah, exactly.
5: You got anything to say, Katie, before I get into this about the women coming to her support?
7: Not really. I mean, the only thing that I can think of is the psychosis that is currently talked about due to insomnia. I can see how that could, drive you nuts, but I still don't see how it leads to this.
5: So we talked Friday on how there were 300 women outside the courtroom in pink shirts in support of this mom who killed her own kids. Basically with the, hey, being a mom's really, really hard. I got really depressed too. And then it's hard to get the kind of mental health care you want and that sort of thing, which is interesting. So this free press article by Kara Kennedy, it might be saying some of the things you've been yelling at the radio every time we bring up the women in support. The moms of TikTok have gone insane. We've been telling women for decades that motherhood is one of the worst things that can happen to them. So it isn't any surprise that so many moms now see child-killing mom Lindsay Clancy as a martyr. I didn't know all of these things were going on. Struggling, sleep-deprived moms are propping up their phones in their bathroom, hitting the record button, and throwing ice at it while screaming for an entire minute. Instead of having a screaming match with my toddler, one mom wrote in a social media post, I throw ice into my tub. It allows me to feel angry without being destructive. Moms are also setting up ring lights to film themselves hysterically sobbing in front of their small children. Oof, that ain't good for the kid, if you can avoid it. Others are filming their crying babies with the caption, Me too, Lindsay. What?
6: Oh my God.
5: In solidarity with Lindsay Clancy, the Massachusetts mom who strangled her kids ages 5, 3, and 8 months.
6: One at a time. And that takes a minute.
7: Yeah.
5: Yeah, it would.
7: I'm also taking a little bit of an issue with the not having the resources argument, because when you're in the hospital, they send someone to kind of debrief you on, hey, this can happen. Here's what you do if it does happen. And you Google it and there's hotlines everywhere you can call that have free counseling. So I don't really see the argument that you can't get help.
5: Yeah, I'm not arguing for any side on this. I didn't follow the trial. But actually crazy people don't have the wherewithal abilities to seek to get this help. That's one of the problems with it. It can be all over the place and easily gotten. But if you're really crazy, you're not really in the best position to figure out who to call and who to Google and all that sort of stuff. But
6: right. If there's an element of paranoia in your problem, you're certain that those people are out to get you. They're part of the cabal.
5: Yeah, true. Right, because her claim is that she was hearing voices saying she needed to kill her children to protect them from demons or something like that. Like she was doing a good for them thing for them. They would be protected in heaven away from the demons. Yet, and you can't trust the health professionals. So then, you get into a difficult situation. Anyway, back to the free press thing here. The brain rot has spread like wildfire, as the algorithms made sure it would. And in the momosphere, the network of TikTok moms and mommy influencers and mom bloggers, it has almost been universally embraced as a healthy, liberating way for mothers to exhibit their rage. Not the killing, but all this other weird stuff. Part of this comes from how Clancy's case has been understood. Her defense argues that she was in the grips of postpartum psychosis at the time of the killings and has pointed to the many medications prescribed. To the moms of TikTok, an overwhelmed and over-medicated mom practically begging for help is something, maybe an extreme version of what they see in the mirror every day. Which is why Clancy has been claimed as a martyr rather than a monster who acts as a cautionary tale.
6: But most human beings, and it's taken me a long time to understand this and come to terms with it, most human beings are irrational. And I think a lot of this stuff is just a directional signal. Being a new mom is extremely difficult. It's very tiring. It's driving me quote unquote crazy. Therefore, this is the ultimate example of this. I'm going to support this woman because directionally it's it implies I need more sympathy.
5: I don't know. Well, Katie's in the couldn't be in a better position, obviously, to comment on this as a woman, as a mom, as a new mom. Where are you and your friends on this? I feel like off just guessing off the top of my head, while the 300 moms in the pink shirts and support and all the TikTok moms are getting a lot of attention, I'm thinking it's, I'm just guessing it's like 80-20, 90-10, lock her up forever.
7: All three of my friends who have had a baby within the last year are lock her up forever. Because... Well, no, just because, you know, I know that when we talk about having resources and whatnot, this didn't just punch her in the face. This progressively happened. And, you know, I don't know. This whole thing is so ugly. But yeah, new moms that I know are, not with it.
5: I'll bet it's overwhelmingly lock that bee up forever. As opposed to...
6: I would guess so, yeah. Well, from a societal point of view, too, and, you know, given that we're still at the infancy, no pun intended, of understanding mental illness, honestly, as a species, with all due respect to the mysteries and horrors of severe mental illness, as a society, if we establish a precedent that if you make a pretty good case that you are not in your right mind... and you get away with snuffing your three children, that does not put us in a very good place at all. Yeah. I'm not one of those, if it saves even one child, you know, well, let's change all of society. That's not the way societies work. But if this woman must be sacrificed, judged unfairly because she actually was out of her mind.
5: Toward one direction over the other.
6: Exactly, to protect the potentially thousands of kids whose fathers, mothers, caregivers loses their temper and thinks that woman did it, I can. Even if it's like 3-1, that's way too many. If people think, that is within the Overton window of I'm at the end of my rope. It's just too dangerous.
5: Yeah, we kind of have to have a hard no on that behavior.
6: And is it a horrifying tragedy if this woman actually could not help herself or all those drugs had contributed to killing her feelings or whatever? I weep for her. I really do. On the other hand, we can't establish the precedent.
5: There's another interesting angle to this that kind of gets into the nature of social media and algorithms and all that sort of stuff that I'd like to mention from the Free Press article. But if you have any comments on this conversation, hit us on the text line during this break. 415-295-KFTC.
0: Armstrong and Getty.
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18: Why didn't Mary vote for our troops to get a pay increase?
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17: SLF PAC is responsible for the content of this advertising, paid for by SLF PAC, not authorized by any candidate or candidate's committee, www.slfpac.org.
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5: So we're talking about the mom who killed her kids, and the trial is going on, and it might go to the jury this week, and that verdict is going to be damned interesting, I'll tell you that. We got some texts about that before I get to do some more of that free press piece, standing up for all you women and men out there who aren't supporting the crazy mom and saying, I can sympathize with her. You're more in the lock her up forever. She killed her kids camp. Got this kind of from the who done it or how is she guilty or not world. I understand the three poor kids that she killed, but why do you think she didn't kill her husband? Nobody brings that up. Would you be completely crazy? Kill your kids? I mean, would you not be crazy? Kill your kids? Not have an excuse for why you did? Your husband's still alive. I mean, what? How did you didn't think there's no getting away with this?
6: I don't know.
5: That almost makes you seem crazier.
6: To go on.
5: Okay. I just, in terms of a plot, I can't stand being a mom. I want to kill my kids. You weren't going to get away with it. So you were some level of something. The dad, the husband. We talked about this while you were gone. I wanted you to weigh in on this. The husband seems like a crazy dude. This texter said, never cried during testimony, remarried 4 months after the killings, and had many indications of some evil S. I don't know about that last part, but.
6: Yeah, I thought it was interesting. I came across the information that the she's innocent camp, well, there are two camps. There's the, postpartum psychosis, too many medications camp, and then there's the lies. The husband did it. The husband framed her
5: right. And
6: was gaslit into a false confession. And I like this. One gets the sense that people are desperate to make sense of what happened, but only so long as the answers are tidy and satisfying. For the true crimers, that means turning a grotesque tragedy into an exciting mystery, along with the self-flattering satisfaction of having figured it all out and sticking it to the patriarchy while doing it. I thought that was a pretty good description.
5: Standing up, well, and my take on Friday was he remarried 4 months after his ex-wife killed all three of their kids. You'd be nuts. You'd be in a state of, like, you can't, I don't know.
6: You might make some bad decisions.
5: You might make some really rash, weird decisions if that happened
6: in
5: your life.
6: In fact, if I was a cold-blooded psychopath who murdered my children and framed my wife for it, the last freaking thing I would do is draw attention to myself by getting married. Yeah. Is this some sort of period in our history where he couldn't sex up his lover without marrying her, so he did it publicly? Come on.
5: My guess would be he really knew his wife was struggling, didn't know how to handle it, and then this happened, and it's, oh my God, I can't imagine living in his head. We did this text from the world of struggling, talking about their son and how hard it was to get help, and their son talked about killing themselves all the time, and they go all these mental health professions, and he hasn't come up with an actual plan, so you don't qualify for 5150, and blah, blah, blah, and it went on for many months until he finally did it. I have lived in this world. It is not as easy as it sounds to get help. But I want to get this on. So this Free Press article brings up the manosphere and how if somebody in the manosphere talked this way, people would be beating them up. But their main point was for quite a few years now, women have been talking about the manosphere and how awful men and everything. Like, clearly there is a momosphere out there where we've gone nuts also. In the manosphere, the hyper-online realm populated by incels, lost boys, and rageful misogynists is selling disillusioned men the performance of strength. The mamosphere is selling their counterparts the performance of suffering. And I think that is true. It's so hard to be us, we can justify anything.
6: In a related story, there's a related story coming up.
27: Armstrong and Getty.
5: Hey, Armstrong and Getty here, and if you're up before dawn and still at it when the sun goes down, you've got the kind of grit that made this country great.
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3: I actually think DJs were the original influencers. 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And so I think human connection is never going to go away.
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0: government asked you to move to Colombia to hunt down the world's most brutal narco terrorist, what would you say?
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2: She would kill you if you owed her money. 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
10: I'm not getting paid to say this. I rarely say things I don't get paid to say. If you're not reading the free press, if you're not a subscriber, you are missing out on maybe the best journalism that exists on earth. It is so flipping good. It's stunning terrific to me.
11: Yeah.
10: Every day there's stuff that's like, wow, I didn't think of that, or that is a topic written about in a better way than I've ever heard, et cetera, including on this one about the momosphere and the way it has risen up in support of this Clancy woman who killed her kids.
11: Human beings cannot endure the internet.
10: No. My takeaway from this article is we're all going crazy.
11: Yeah, I really should write an article about this, an editorial, but I think I'll work on my golf swing instead this afternoon.
10: You got a putting situation to deal with.
11: Exactly. Actually, that's the only thing I do right. But anyway, here's the very, very short version of it. And I'm working on perfecting this idea. Human beings for our entire history had a filter system for ideas, both outgoing and incoming. And I might have some crazy ass idea. I would try it out on a handful of people. And I'd get like a sympathetic, interesting from one person, an outright rejection from the next seven. And I would say to myself, maybe that idea isn't so good. And likewise, incoming ideas. How am I going to know if there's somebody who lives 1,800 miles away who also thinks my crazy ass idea is just cool? And how would I become aware that, whatever, there are people who like child porn or Nazism or, you know, whatever stupid, corrosive socialism ideas out there, although that one's been more common throughout human history because it's the greatest scam that's ever been tried.
10: Or think the idea of killing your kids is a reasonable reaction to the difficulty of parenthood.
11: Or even like we were talking about last segment, directionally being so desperate for somebody to pay heed, to give respect to the idea that this is really, really hard and I'm suffering, that you would align yourself with somebody who strangled her three small children to death over the course of probably 12 to 15 minutes, depending on which forensic expert you talk to. It takes a minute to strangle someone to death. Oof. Well, it actually takes 3 to 5 minutes. Right. Anyway, that's right. And it's really hard being a mom. Therefore, you're with this woman is the sort of idea that would get rejected over and over and over again until the internet.
10: Well, here's good news. Uh-oh. Now you get to layer on AI. Where you don't even need to find the crazies somewhere in the world on the internet. You can just go to AI and it will probably, with its weird confirmation bias thing, start agreeing with you over time. I have more data on that later from an MIT report on how layer after layer, if you stay with it through like 10 questions, it will eventually start agreeing with you no matter your crazy idea.
11: Yeah, so I thought this was an interesting related story I've been sitting on for a little bit. I'm a psychiatrist. I'm hearing something new. Excuse me. Little Bernie Sanders. Oh, that reminds me. We gotta play our Bernie Sanders montage coming up.
10: Oligarchy.
11: Absolutely hilarious. That's right. The oligarchy. But the article is, I'm a psychiatrist. I'm hearing something new from young women. And she says, several years ago, I started noticing something new when teenage girls or young women came to my office for their first psychiatric sessions. Patients used to dread being told that there was something, as they saw it, wrong with them. Now these young women were announcing their diagnoses. Attention deficit hyperactivity disorder, obsessive compulsive disorder, anxiety, depression, almost before telling me their names. They had researched their symptoms on Instagram. They'd taken TikTok quizzes about them. They had cross-indexed their conditions with those of their friends. It was everyone, from gravelly-voiced film majors to earnest high school athletes, class presidents, and girls who skipped school, girls who spent weekends in the Hamptons, and girls who had to work for their spending money. The patients of this new wave were talking in therapy speak, and their therapy hadn't even started.
10: Wow. So they show up to the therapist saying, I'm whatever. And yeah. I don't know what you're wanting help at that point.
11: So let's get started.
10: Yeah.
11: Yeah. Yeah. And she says she struggled to suppress an inner eye roll at first. If you're a parent of an adolescent girl, you might have experienced your own version of these two reactions, either terror for your daughter's psychological well-being or alienation from the jargon. You might have even tried to convince your daughter that everything was fine. None of those responses sets us up to hear what these girls and young women are trying to say. And she says, essentially, to borrow an expression, take it seriously, but not literally. It's saying I'm unhappy, I'm stressed, I'm this, that, or the other. And I'm more than a little acquainted with all of these phenomena. I'll just leave it at that. And she also gets into the fact that a lot of young women who are lonely in a way that's unique to the way men are lonely, whether as adolescents, teenagers, young adults, whatever, they find a support community. By saying, I'm anxious, you're anxious, all of a sudden they have support, they have friendship, they have caring voices, etc. And so in our disconnected world, what's wrong with me has become an affinity group.
10: Mm-hmm.
11: So, boy, we're into some odd times.
10: That's what that Free Press article was about, how the manosphere is about how men got to be super tough, whatever, over the top, hyper masculine. Right. And the momosphere seems to be, we're all suffering so badly. The world is so difficult. I can barely get out of bed. You too. I can barely get out of bed too. You can get out of bed. I haven't gotten out of bed. You know, whatever. You're like one-upping each other on how frail you are.
11: Right. Beleaguered. Yeah. Yeah. Humans cannot survive the internet.
10: No. Oh, no. Clearly not. And AI.
11: Especially with AI. Yeah. You know, my question, I guess, boils down to, what the F type of AI S it is?
12: What the F type of AI shit it is?
11: Yeah, yeah. Anyway, here's some more internet-based annoyance. 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
10: You want to get to, because we're living in an oligarchy. And
11: everybody knows that.
10: Which clip is that? What number is that? What's funny about this, and you won't be able to tell by listening to it, is it's like a grid they put up there, and it's all Bernie Sanders over many, many, many years, going all the way back to 1993.
11: Oh, that's beautiful. Well,
10: the first year of Clinton being president, he's been saying it that long, claiming that we're just on the verge of this. Here's Bernie from 93 till now.
13: This great country of ours is moving very rapidly in the direction of oligarchy. The United States of America today is increasingly becoming an oligarchy. More and more moving toward an oligarchy. We are moving in the direction of oligarchy.
10: Oh, no.
13: We will move even more rapidly in the direction of an oligarchy. This great country is evolving into an oligarchic
10: I was afraid of that.
13: Society. It is called oligarchy, and that is the system we are rapidly moving toward. This is a budget that moves our country rapidly into the direction of oligarchy. A handful of billionaires are moving this entire planet toward an oligarchic
10: that was about 20 years
13: society.
10: Ago.
14: We start off with the bad news, which is pretty bad, and that is that under Donald Trump, this country is hurtling rapidly toward oligarchy.
10: Oh, my God.
15: Bernard Sanders.
11: You can't say rapidly for 33 years. That just, to quote the priceless, the Princess Bride, I don't think that word means what you think it does.
16: So I'm sorry. I just didn't know.
10: So it was the first year of Clinton's presidency who had two terms.
11: Yes.
10: Then two terms of Bush.
11: Yes.
10: Two terms of Obama. A term of Trump, a term of Biden, now another term of Trump. All of those years with this close to an oligarchy.
11: Oh, moving rapidly.
10: And I like when he'd announce it like it's news. I have bad news. We're on the verge of becoming an oligarchy. Does he know he's doing that?
11: Note to self, use the word rapidly more. That's a good word. I'll go with quickly, fast, but not rapidly.
10: We are rapidly becoming an oligarchy. I liked back in the day before he had the phlegm in the back of his throat. I'm Bernie Sanders, and we're rapidly becoming an oligarchy. But within a couple of years, rapidly becoming oligarchy.
11: But it was always oligarchy with his delightful northeastern accent. Love it.
10: So where's he from? Because they don't have that accent in Burlington, Vermont.
11: They don't?
10: I don't think so. I was there. I've been there.
11: Isn't it just kind of a version of the Northeastern? Yeah, that's right. Lobsterman accent. Yeah.
10: We'll nail down Bernie Sanders' accent.
11: No, we won't.
10: Among other things we'll get to. That's so funny. Good. That's so funny. For 30 plus years, you've been saying that. I have bad news. I crunched the numbers. We're this close to an oligarchy.
11: Not an oligarchy.
10: Oh, no.
11: Oh, are we moving deliberately in that direction, would you say, at a medium pace, or, God help us, rapidly, Bernie?
10: Okay. I do have my AI thing, the confirmation bias problem that exists in AI.
11: Oh, yeah.
10: I took a shot at fixing that last night with really interesting results in one chat that I was having. Among other things we can talk about. Stay here.
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21: 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Eric Spitzer Off Duty is brought to you by Jeans Chrysler, the official dealership of Life in Alaska.
22: Mary Peltola was a do-nothing congresswoman. 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Here's Congressman Pete Stauber from Minnesota with the real story on Mary Peltola.
23: 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I had to carry the bill across the finish line. Mary Peltola sided with DC Liberals instead of Alaska.
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26: Fairbanks area weather for this morning and into this afternoon. Looking at partly sunny skies for the remainder of the morning. Some clouds rolling in, maybe some scattered showers as well. Later on this evening, and a high today near 67.
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1: America does not deserve 9/11. That's my new thing now.
2: What was that?
3: So that was chaos. That was Hassan Piker at a recent meeting saying, all right, America did not deserve 9/11. And the crowd booed there at the DSA gathering.
2: Why did he temper that? Because I think that was the same gathering where he sang the funny song about how cool it was that Charlie Kirk is dead.
3: Yeah, could be. He's a maniac and disgusting.
2: He's a phony grifter. I mean, I hate him because he's, for all kinds of different reasons. I mean, the laughing song about Charlie Kirk being dead, who could do that? And the crowd laughing and cheering along to it, that's where we are? That is awful. That was about as disgusting a thing as I've seen in modern politics. Just awful. And he and Charlie did lots of events together where they would debate and stuff like that. So he was actually knew the guy.
3: Yeah.
2: And he's doing a parody song karaoke to, hey, Charlie Kirk is dead, and the crowd laughing along to it. Just unconscionable stuff.
3: Yeah, he's horrifying. I'm still torn as to whether he's an actual Marxist or an Islamist who's just trying to tear down the West by portraying a Marxist. But what struck me, I just came across another story about Hassan Piker. And this is in the wake of a number of things. AOC laughing about how Woke One was crazy.
4: Woke One was crazy.

0: as they did not tow the company Progressive line perfectly during the wokepocalypse. Hassan Piker regularly traffics in the N-word. There's all sorts of tape of him dropping N-bombs. Both he and on his uncle, what's a Cenk Uyghur, he's got a woke podcast that's really big on the left. But there's N-bombs flying all over the place. And not like my Enna or discussing it in a academic sense. It's using the epithet. So if the left, these progressives come at you with a moral argument to try to hurt you, ruin you, shut you up. Look, you can handle it however you want, or maybe we can come up with, I don't know, a handy dandy phrase to use when they do that for you. They have no morals. They don't mean it. They're just trying to cancel you and hurt you. You can rape. You can drop N-bombs. And there are 100 examples of this. If you are on the left, just remember that when they come at you.
1: Hey, Michael, go ahead and play 63. This is Hassan Piker singing his Charlie Kirk's Dead song. Oh, and people are howling with laughter at the mocking the assassination of a political rival. That's not good.
0: You know, do we have time for this? Yeah. Michael, believe people when they tell you what they're going to do. 62.
2: We have seen that the Democratic Party establishment that we have has to be ripped out. We can actually start to grab hold of the ship of state and steer it in our direction, but it's going to be a, you know, violent process.
3: Our country needs to change, and this Democratic Party needs to change. I was more than glad to go on Hassan's stream. This is, we need, as Democrats, we need to go into these spaces.
4: Israel has a plan of creating a greater Israel in the Middle East.
5: And Eretz Israel would require Israel to expand, quintuple its size by eating up half of Lebanon, parts of Iraq, parts of Egypt, most of Jordan, parts of Iran.
6: It's not an accident that the same people that will take the AIPAC money take all the other money too. You know, where they're messaging each other like, oh, there's a war over here. Won't that be profitable for us? What if we started some instability over there?
3: AIPAC doesn't care about democracy. AIPAC cares about what AIPAC cares about, which is the corporate interests, the billionaire class, and perpetuating this U.S. colony in the Middle East that is only able to exist with our taxpayer support.
1: So somehow I had missed that guy down in Georgia that's kind of emerged in the last couple of weeks with his speech he gave against Trump the other day. Remember, we played a bunch of clips of it. What's his name? The guy in Georgia. Tell me in my ear, Hanson. What?
0: Whisper it lovingly.
1: Ossoff.
0: Oh, yeah.
1: He's Jewish. I missed that somehow. So he's got, you know, you can bring all the game you want with your criticisms against Trump that got so much attention and everybody was laughing at and it was very clever and all that sort of stuff. You ain't going to get the nomination or be anything big in the Democratic Party right now because you're Jewish.
0: Yeah.
1: That's just a fact.
0: Jews. Right. So anyway, multiple DSA types claiming that the process is going to be violent. Again, take them at their word. And then real quickly, I wish we had more time for this. Maybe we can pay it off next hour. But the list of the heavyweights of New York City socialism and how rich they all are. I know that's something we've talked about before, but it's like to a person, they're all trust fund rich kids.
1: Yeah. That one girl that they call, she's got a funny, Lululemon, which is a pretty funny nickname for her.
0: That's really funny.
1: She's super crazy rich, like more rich than most of these people are. And she's hardcore the, everybody has, you know, it's a government right to have housing and all that sort of stuff.
0: Right. Lululemon. Yeah. We'll review some of these people next hour. It's amazing. And again, it's like there aren't exceptions. Yeah. They're all rich kids.
1: Yeah, including Osama bin Laden and Castro and all kinds of people. If you missed the segment, get the podcast, Armstrong and Getty, on demand.
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1: The United States is set to impose tough new sanctions on Iran. President Trump referred to the move as an economic D-Day for the Islamic Republic, but Blake Sifton reports some diplomatic efforts to resolve the conflict are still continuing through intermediaries.
2: There are no direct talks between Iran and the United States expected really anytime soon. Diplomatic efforts at various levels do continue. Egypt has said that their foreign minister has spoken to his Iranian counterpart about efforts to restart those negotiations.
1: Treasury Secretary Scott Bessent says he'll hold a news conference today to detail the economic pressure the administration plans to place on Iran and its key allies. The White House described the measures as the toughest sanctions in history. Tariffs on imports of cars, trucks, and auto parts from Canada will be increased to 50%. President Trump made that announcement in a Truth Social post this morning after the two countries failed to reach a trade agreement over the weekend. Trump said Canada has been ripping off the United States of America for years. Firefighters in Nevada are continuing to battle the fast-moving Hawk Fire northwest of Reno. NBC's Steve Patterson reports heat and dry conditions have been fueling the blaze.
3: They jumped to more than 15,000 acres, forcing 40,000 people under mandatory evacuations, injuring six, including three first responders. The fire officials believe that the fire was human-caused. They're still investigating.
1: Another 45,000 people have been told to get ready to evacuate. At last check, the blaze was still 0% contained. The Lindsey Clancy murder trial in Massachusetts is hearing more testimony today. The prosecution is still calling on rebuttal witnesses after the defense rested its case on Friday. Clancy has admitted to strangling her three young children in 2023, but has pleaded not guilty while claiming she had postpartum psychosis. And Spider-Man Brand New Day continues its reign at the box office. It raked in $39 million in its fourth weekend of release. I'm Chris Garagio.
4: I'm Julian Edelman. That's Rob Gronkowski. And guess what, folks? We're teammates again. And we're going to welcome you guys all to Dudes on Dudes.
5: Dudes on Dudes.
4: That sounds a little weird, but that's what this is going to be. Roberto, what's Dudes on Dudes?
5: Well, I'm a dude. You're a dude, and Dudes on Dudes is our brand new show, and we're going to see who the ultimate dude really is.
4: 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What kind of types of dudes are there, Gronk?
5: A lot of different types of dudes. We got studs, wizards. We got freaks.
4: Or dudes, dude.
5: We got dogs.
4: Dog. We'll break down their games. 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Is Tom Brady a dog or a dudes, dude?
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9: There's nobody tougher than Mary Peltola when it comes to standing up for Alaskans. She took on President Biden to open the Willow Project, the largest new oil and gas exploration development in decades, creating jobs for Alaskans. She stood up to corporate interest and both parties and proposed landmark legislation to limit bottom trawling in Alaska waters.
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11: 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I'm Mary Peltola, and I approve this message.
10: Paid for by Alaskans for Mary.
12: Shh, here he comes.
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0: welcome everybody to the Monday edition of Clay and Buck. A lot of news in this late August news cycle. I cannot believe that we are at the end of the summer and that Labor Day will be here shortly. And then the election, midterm election, will be here. Actually, there's an election even sooner than that. South Carolina primary is tomorrow. Our phone is open for a call from Darlene Graham. We have not yet heard back from her team. We would very much appreciate the opportunity to speak with her before South Carolinians go and cast their vote for Senate, Senator. And we'll see if that happens. We have put out the ask. We would be polite. We have promised, of course, we're always polite, really, to guests. And we will hopefully hear from her sometime today or tomorrow. We'll keep you updated on that. More insanity from this Lindsey Clancy trial fandom. I have avoided talking about this for the most part. We have largely avoided talking about it on the show. We brought it up a couple of times, mostly because I find the idea of a mother in a premeditated fashion, allegedly she is on trial for this and the jury has not found a verdict. Yes, sir?
1: I would just say it's not allegedly. She has admitted that she killed the kids. Her only defense is
0: right,
1: that
0: insanity.
1: She
0: Sorry.
1: Was temporary insanity.
0: So how does that work? Because she hasn't been found guilty, though. Isn't it still technically allegedly until the jury returns a verdict? I think it is allegedly. Because the jury hasn't found on the facts. I don't know.
1: It's rare that a murder defendant admits that they have committed the murder and the entire defense is based on.
0: But she's admitting that she killed them. She's not admitting that she murdered them, right? Isn't that the distinction? Because she wasn't of sound mind to be held responsible for the murder. You see what I mean?
1: This is actually such a nerdy question. It's a good question. I think it would still be classified as a murder. She would just be not guilty by reason of temporary insanity. Basically, if I'm explaining the way that it would be classified in a legal context, because the children were murdered. There is no dispute that they were killed. The question is she, so going nerd style, I will say, Buck, so this actually, I think, does matter. There are two parts of any typical criminal conviction. There's the actus rea, basically, which is the act itself, which she has admitted she did. She did kill them. She did murder them. The second part, though, is a mens rea, which is the intent. You have to be guilty most of the time, and I'll explain for anybody out there, there are relatively few strict liability defenses, but one of them would be, the mens rea is the intent, right? Some crimes are strict liability. If you commit a speeding violation, by and large, you are strictly liable for it. If you are a teacher, as we talked about last week, and you sleep with a student, under most statutory law, your defense, oh, they were actually 18. Oh, otherwise, it would not be allowed. So she is saying, I did the act, but I am not guilty of doing the act because I did not have the requisite mens rea, the intent. Her brain was broken to such an extent that she did not, because of temporary insanity, post-traumatic stress, all of those different things, she did not have the requisite mental capacity to engage in the crime. That's her defense.
0: So she is, according to AI in all of this, she, for whatever that's worth, although AI usually is right about a lot of things, she is still referred to as accused defendant and is legally classified as the accused. I can't get a ruling on alleged. I think, Clay, she is technically still just the accused formally. She's not convicted, obviously, but she may not be. By the way, I just said alleged because of like the legal we're supposed to say alleged
1: until
0: you get a verdict.
1: Usually it is the right part.
0: I mean, OJ was alleged. Well, we all know where that ended up going. But you know,
1: it's
0: even
1: very
0: when you know.
1: Rare, to your point, you're in a situation now where she can have murdered her kids and that be established, but she may not be criminally culpable due to her defense of insanity. So it's, and to your point, yes, technically, it has not been adjudicated by a jury, but we're in a relatively rare situation where both sides admit that she killed these kids.
2: So this is actually we did not mean to go down this pathway, by the way, but that just happens. So I did a search of newspapers for legal formality and for judicial proceeding formality are referring to her as the accused and a defendant and killed, but they will not call her a murderer. She is not a murderer yet. Again, I'm not saying she's not a murderer. I'm saying legally speaking, because there has not been a jury verdict, nor has a judge done anything with that jury verdict. She killed her children. She has admitted to killing her children. She is still considered the accused for the crime of murdering her children, but technically she is not yet an adjudicated murderer or obviously criminal in any capacity because she has mounted a defense. Clay, she has pleaded not guilty, which is
1: by right? reason so this of is, insanity.
2: Right. But that is a defense. She has not said, I did it.
1: So I think in general, the newspapers...
2: She's not said I did the murders. I'm sorry. I did the killings. I didn't do the murder. If somebody broke into my house and I shot them, I could say I killed them, but I didn't murder them because there's a defense of you broke into my home. I feared for my life. You know that. So that's where we are, right? She has mounted a defense, even though she's admitted to killing her children. Sorry.
1: It's a rare situation to find yourself in where there is a murder trial and the defense is not based on not doing the... Almost always people say, I'm not guilty in a murder trial, and they try to mount a defense against the murder itself. Here, she is waiving all of that, and she is jumping straight to, I didn't have the mental capacity to commit the murder. I did the act, but the mental capacity, she's admitting to the act, she's not admitting to the mens rea, the intent to commit the act.
2: So then is she a murderer or not, depending on how this goes?
1: To me, I would say she is a murderer because, again, this gets into...
2: Well, I obviously think she's a murderer, but I'm saying legally, formally speaking, if she's found not guilty by reason of insanity, then she's a killer but not a murderer, right?
1: Yeah, it's an interesting question because how would the kids... I guess they were killed by their mother, but they weren't murdered by their mother. I don't know exactly what they would say in a... death certificate component. Here's my big takeaway here, Buck.
2: I want to talk about the crazy ladies with the signs in the street is actually what I want to talk
1: about. I just wrote a big column about this morning because I couldn't stop. Maybe I'm a little bit like you. We didn't talk about this in advance. I couldn't stop thinking about it over the weekend. And you're seeing, I don't know if you saw the story of the 18-year-old boy who killed the 18-year-old girl that was about to leave to go to college. He is saying he's not responsible for this because demons made him do it. I don't know if you've seen this. This is turning into a big story. I was reading about it this morning. We need to have more strict liability crimes when it comes to acts of violence that are perpetrated against children or young people. And this is where I was getting into the strict liability component. If Lindsey Clancy were a teacher at a school, we talked about the fact that Massachusetts, the age of consent is 16 years old. But if she slept with an 18-year-old,
2: right, we know strict liability. Framework. Yes,
1: the fact that she is allowed and that others are allowed to defend themselves by saying my intent was not there. I think we should examine this more significantly, and the fact that these women are all lining up and cheering for her like she is a football team coming into a stadium, I can't stop thinking about.
2: Here's something about your strict liability point. If Lindsey Clancy I'm sorry, this is all a horrible case. The whole thing is demonic and awful beyond words. And so even just talking about this, we're going to talk about some very... But if she was accused of molesting children, but she was psychotic... and that led her to molest them, nobody would buy that defense. Nobody would accept that defense. Nobody would be on the street saying, oh, it's not her fault. But because she killed them for some reason, worst thing that can happen to a person, being murdered, there is this, there's not just this defense being offered legally, but there is this social, societal, I mean, it's not a lot of people. I don't know how many people it is. There's a lot of people on TikTok and on the side of the road, I will say that, or you know, outside the courthouse, who are supporting her. But you see what I'm saying? You wouldn't be able to say, I was crazy, so I molested children, and have anyone support that or have that be a defense. But now we're being told she was crazy, so she murdered children, so she's not responsible.
1: She strangled them with, I'm sorry, but I think the graphic nature here, I read so much about this over the weekend. She strangled them with an exercise band while she had sent her husband out to go pick up food and go pick up things at a pharmacy. When he came back, two of the kids were already dead. 5-year-old, 3-year-old, 8-month-old. I believe 4 days later, the 8-month-old was officially pronounced dead. She then jumped out of the second floor of the home. She is now paralyzed from the waist down. Here's the question you were asking. I think it's sometimes instructive to subtly alter the hypothetical and think about it. Here's what I would ask. By the way, open phone lines, 800-282-2882. What I wrote about in this column that'll be up soon, Buck, was how no man on the planet that I can think of would show up to cheer a man who had done the exact same thing as Lindsey Clancy. Pretend that he had told his wife, hey, go pick up the food, go pick up the stuff at the pharmacy. I'll take care of the kids while you were gone. And if she had come back and he had strangled a 5-year-old, a 3-year-old, an 8-month-old, no matter what defense he offered, I cannot conceptualize, Buck, and I'm curious if you would sign off on this too, that groups of men would show up at his murder trial and cheer him as he was driven
2: like
1: into
2: a hero.
1: The courthouse.
2: They're cheering for Lindsey Clancy like she's a hero. And this is
1: so
2: demonic
1: what is happening
2: insanity.
1: For
2: this is
1: women. And by the way, I think these same women are cheering for men and women's sports. They often say that Charlie Kirk deserved it, right? And I think that many of them cheered Luigi Mangione. What is going on that highly educated women, often white women, but highly educated in terms of going to school, have money, that these women, their empathy is not going to the three children who were murdered, or even, Buck, imagine the husband. You go to pick up food and you come back and all three of your kids have been murdered. If you're going to give empathy, to me, I have zero empathy for this mother at all. And by the way, she's either going to go to an insane asylum for the rest of her life or she's going to go to prison for the rest of her life. I think that either of those results is too kind to her personally, and I don't care what motivated her to do it.
2: And you have all these people who are saying, it's the system. Oh, it was the psychiatric medication. Oh, it's the... And by the way, if you're wondering where this is, Clay and I have to be very online for our jobs. That's all over the internet. I mean, these are the explanations you're hearing all over the internet from people saying this stuff. And some very prominent podcasters and stuff, too, are taking a similar point of view. There are tens of millions of people who take some kind of psychiatric medication. Literally tens of millions of people who take some kind of psychiatric medication in this country, okay? There are even more than that who have mental health issues of one kind or another. The idea that in any way that then leads to or excuses a woman doing the worst thing, I think it's the worst thing that a human being can possibly do. I don't understand what, murdering your own children?
1: It's clearly,
2: I don't know what it could be.
1: Yeah, I think it's the worst thing that you could do.
2: I think it's the worst thing you can possibly do. And people are cheering for this and supporting her. They're supporting her. I sit here and I am absolutely in kind of shock, although I guess at some level we understand that there is this degree of insanity. I think you also know, Clay, this is just like so many things, this breaks down along political lines in this country. The Democrat Party, the left, they align with this demonic stuff. Overwhelmingly, it is Democrat women that are the ones that are out there who are saying, this is great, you know, Lindsey Clancy should be free, she didn't do anything wrong or whatever. They've raised over $1 million for her, Clay. $1 million for this woman.
1: I know. It's crazy.
2: This is madness. This is madness. Like, I was talking about witch trials burning thousands of women at the stake in Germany in the early 1600s. It really went on from the 1500s, 1600s into the 1700s. But It is madness. And the people that are supporting this are supporting the most depraved, demonic stuff. And we're seeing it all over the internet. And I just look at them and I want to say, how could you not see this for what it is? The most beautiful thing in the world is a baby. Nothing is more beautiful than your own baby, your own children. But any child is an absolutely beautiful thing. And the biggest gift any of us can have. And I don't know. I sit here, Clay. These people are really demented and a little scary. Very scary, actually. All right, I got to switch gears here and talk about a sponsor. We got to do some commerce here for a minute. A lot of industries have seen a disruptor show up in the past decade or two. A company that enters the industry with a much better plan. Southwest was that for the airline industry. Uber was that for taxi cabs. Airbnb for the vacation home business. 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
10: Fairbanks area weather for this morning and into this afternoon. Looking at partly sunny skies for the remainder of the morning. Some clouds rolling in, maybe some scattered showers as well. Later on this evening, and a high today near 67.
11: Two recalls to tell you about. The FDA says bottles of Clear Eyes Maximum Itchy Eye Relief are being voluntarily recalled over possible contamination. It involves 0.5 fluid ounce bottles distributed nationally by MedTech Products. And a frozen blueberry recall is now at the most severe risk level. The FDA initiated the recall for the product sold at Publix supermarkets back in early July. Publix reminds customers not to consume the blueberries and instead discard or return to the store for a full refund. And the FDA has authorized a first-of-its-kind robotic device designed to draw blood from patients without manual human intervention.
12: The machine uses infrared light and Doppler ultrasound to locate veins. Health officials say the robot achieved success rates matching human phlebotomists and will help combat critical laboratory staffing shortages. I'm Matt Mattinson.
11: Health Update. I'm Sarah Lee Kessler.
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0: Welcome back in, Clay and Buck. We're going to take a bunch of your calls. A lot of you fired up about the Lindsey Clancy story, 800-282-2882. 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
1: And in all of her Tony schools and all of her luxurious life.
2: So you say you're always really nice to your guests. Well, I'm thinking that Mike Pence might take a little bit of a disagreement with that. Just so.
3: Clay?
0: As long as you answer questions, I do not mind. 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
5: The Coast Guard is suspending its search for a fishing boat crew member who fell overboard near Valdez. Authorities say the crew member fell from the fishing boat Inlet Sunrise just after midnight yesterday morning in Sawmill Bay. About a dozen boats helped search for the crew member. He could not be found. An investigation continues. Another investigation ongoing into the hit-and-run crash that killed a pedestrian in Anchorage. The Anchorage PD says a woman was walking at the intersection of Seward Highway and Benson Boulevard early Saturday morning when an SUV crashed into her. She died at the scene. And cops say an officer did run a red light and was speeding when he crashed into a taxi in Anchorage, killing two people. Anchorage Police Chief Sean Case revealed those details late last week about the fiery crash August 1st. Case says Officer Caden Pohl was driving above the legal speed limit while on his way to a call with emergency lights activated when he ran a red light and collided with the taxi cab carrying five people. I'm Monica Nelson.
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2: Bonnaroo is taking a break.
3: Bonnaroo Music Festival organizers say the event will be, quote, taking a much needed year off in 2027. It comes after severe storms in mid-June hit its grounds for the second straight year. Severe weather disrupted the final day, forcing the festival to cancel the event. An event that is no stranger to cancellations is Burning Man, which is now underway in the Black Rock Desert, 100 miles northeast of Reno, Nevada. I'm Jennifer Kuiper.
2: Representatives for Paramount Skydance will meet today with California Attorney General Rob Bonta. It's reportedly to discuss a possible resolution to the lawsuit, which seeks to block Paramount's $110 billion acquisition of Warner Brothers Discovery. Well, consider this your warning. Do not misbehave at a Jessie J concert. Artist to kick rowdy fans out of a show. It happened during the UK's Party in the Paddock Festival earlier this month when a fight broke out in the crowd. Online videos appear to show Jessie trying to get the brawlers to stop, saying this is just alcohol and ego. Calm down. They didn't, and she asked for them to be removed. And actor Michael Wright, best known for the five heartbeats in the TV series V, is dead at the age of 70. That's entertainment. I'm Daria Albinger.

0: All right, welcome back into Clay and Buck. As is so often the case, we start the show, and I'm thinking we're going to be talking about traffic in the Strait of Hormuz a little bit, oil prices, Trump's move on beef, and we're actually diving into what has become the dominant online story, certainly. We have the South Carolina primary tomorrow, by the way. Still waiting for Darlene Graham to join us. We politely ask or politely request her to call in if she can. And Clay will be polite. There's a Mike Pence clip I want to play for you guys in a little bit. But in fairness, I think we all know when you're asked, would you or would you not pardon Donald Trump when you were his vice president for 4 years? You can say yes, you can say no, but you can't say I haven't really thought about it or I haven't decided.
1: And also go with that's a hypothetical. I don't think I should answer the question.
0: Well, that's what I mean. It's saying, you can't just say I'm not going to answer that. You can't
1: do
0: it.
1: The whole basis of running for any office is a hypothetical. You tell us what you would do if you are elected. That is the entire basis. We understand that you're not in office right now, but the entire basis is the hypothetical. And I don't have anything against Mike Pence. I think when you are unwilling to answer questions and I get fired up about it. Now,
0: the good news is you did get to ask him three times and corner him. And I had to pull you off like the guy that's knocked the other guy out in a bar fight, but like needs to be told to stop. So yes, I remember this. I remember this quite well. Clay, I want to get to all the calls. I just want to note something else because I'll back to the Lindsey Clancy story here for a second. Now, it's really tough to know how much of this is just people. You know, Clay, I find myself increasingly using AI to find out if something is AI. One great thing about AI is fake quotes. You can check right away because they're so. I hate people circulating fake quotes. It's a thing that bothers me. Because then it gets stuck in your, stuck in your mind, and you misattribute it later, and that's no good. Always listen to Abraham Lincoln. Don't believe everything you read on the internet. So there is fake. There's fake stuff going around, but I try to look at the likelihood of something being entirely fake or not based on how prevalent it is. Clay, there are a lot of people online right now who are saying that they are breaking off engagements. Certainly breaking off dating relationships, men saying this about women when they find out their views on Lindsey Clancy. This has been something that I've been on the wrong side of in the sense of as a right winger in New York City, most of my life, I had women who, when I was a single man many, many years ago, now I'm in the dad and husband zone, but a long time ago, I had them call off dates because they saw what I said on CNN. I mean, that actually would happen to me, or they would find out that I was, anti-Obama. I lived in D.C. during the Obama era, Clay, for a few years. To be anti-Obama as a guy in D.C. was to want to have, like, no social life whatsoever, essentially. Or, you know, I'm exaggerating, but you get the idea. Now guys are breaking off. There's this guy online. I don't know if he's a real person, but here's just a quote or here's a tweet. My brother, who is getting married in 2 weeks, sent the entire family and her as a group chat saying he's calling off the wedding because his fiance said she supported Lindsey Clancy on Friday. Is that just somebody who's wanting attention ever made? I've seen a lot of this though, Clay. Before we get to the calls, I will just say the premise of this, I do not disagree with. And I'm not somebody who says, oh, you can't be friends with people. I have Democrat friends. I have some friends who are all different political persuasions. I don't have any really close like super left-wing friends. I wouldn't say that. I think it's hard to trust somebody that's super left-wing, but I do have friends. Clay, if one of your boys came home, I know they're a little young now, if your boys came home and they were a few years older from college, let's say, and said, hey, Dad, I found the one, but she's a Lindsey Clancy supporter, wouldn't you be like, I think we have a problem?
1: Yes. Now, I would say also, young people are particularly susceptible to what they see on TikTok, to what they see on Instagram. I'm more troubled by the women who are moms already that are supporting Lindsey Clancy. If I was married to a woman and she was showing up every day at the Lindsey Clancy murder trial to cheer her as she drove by on her way to stand trial for killing her three children, I would definitely think, can I leave my kids at home with this woman? Because if you buy into this, and we'll take calls, a lot of these women are supporting her because they have had homicidal thoughts about their own children. And they are in some way connecting their homicidal thoughts with her. And so they are sympathetic to her. Maybe I'm wrong on this.
0: I will hope, I should say, that that's a little bit too far. Plague, there's a whole subset. I'm on TikTok more than you are. So let me give you TikTok. You don't know about the TikTok shuffle dances. You don't know about how much I've learned about cooking and dry fire practice with a handgun from TikTok. TikTok actually is great for a lot of things. But I am on TikTok a bit. But I'm a consumer. I don't post really on TikTok. I'm a consumer on TikTok. I just watch things. I don't really get involved. I don't post things myself. Like, you and I are on X all the time. I don't really do that on... There is a whole subset on TikTok of moms who act like they are enslaved on a slave ship in the Mediterranean in the 1500s, chained to an oar, and, you know, the moment they stop rowing, they're going to be thrown overboard. Like, this was a real thing for people a long time ago. They act like the worst, heaviest burden imaginable is to be a, believe it or not, even a stay-at-home mom. There are women
1: who post videos of themselves being frustrated by stay-at-home mom life.
0: Yes, and they just put these just grievance, victimization and grievance upon grievance online. And a lot of these other, it's just, honestly, it's just a selfish and loser mentality. It's just people who have convinced themselves, by the way, everything is hard. You say this and people go, being a mom is so hard. Yeah, being a dad is hard. Being a good human being is hard. Being a productive and reliable person who makes the right decisions, even when it's hard, is hard. Like everyone, it's all about choose your hard, right? Whether you're willing to take on the challenges or not. Now, there are women who are putting videos, you know, TikToks and things online too, who are like, being a mother is the most beautiful thing ever. And, you know, there's the whole trad wives movement and all this stuff. So that's there too. But Clay, there is this subset of, it's overwhelming that you can tell based on the septum piercings, the hair colors, and just sort of the general craziness in their eyes. Women who are moms, who are very left wing, and all they do is complain about how terrible it is to be a mom and how it's unpaid labor and all this kind of weird feminist stuff that I guess they were taught in school. And it's a whole... So I think they look at Lindsay Clancy and they create some narrative in their heads of like, well, I could see how she would go so crazy because, like, I have to watch the two kids and use the vacuum cleaner every day.
1: We'll take some calls. I wanted to read this. Do you know Peachy Keenan? I don't know her at all.
0: I've had her on pod. We should have her on the show. That's not her real name, but we can have her on the show.
1: Okay, so I saw this tweet and I thought it was interesting as I was writing my column on this Lindsay Clancy thoughts. She asked, this is a couple of days ago, why are so many women so angry? They won. They got everything they wanted. Men have never been doing this badly. Women have never been doing this well. They make more. They have the majority of jobs. They're the majority of college graduates. UCLA undergrad is 60% female. They make more money, have much lower rates of suicide, addiction, and alcoholism, and live longer. They won. They took over all men-only spaces. They took over the Boy Scouts. They ended men's bathrooms. They can fly fighter planes and be in combat. Marriage is optional. Divorce is no fault. They win 99% of custody battles. They can control fertility at will, and they can't get drafted. We are all living in the female future they promised. This is one tweet.
0: It's brilliant. Yeah, she's right, by the way. She's a mother of four, I might add, so she knows what she's talking about.
1: I don't know anything at all about her. Again, I just saw this tweet and over the weekend, and I really, it just kind of struck me. So many of those women who are standing on the side of the road in their pink outfits cheering Lindsay Clancy, they've gotten everything they ever wanted, yet they're still so angry.
0: Clay, this generation, this is new. The generation now of women, 30s and 40s in particular, which I would say roughly our peer group, they were hit the heaviest with a lot of the most pernicious lies of the feminist left. And they were the ones who were told, oh, just freeze your eggs and it'll be... I have a lot of friends who are going through this right now too, so I am quite familiar with what these realities are. It is not as easy as just you unfreeze your eggs. It's not a light switch. A lot of women find out that, oh, well, you know, it actually didn't, they didn't thaw properly or there's some issue and now I can't have kids. And they thought the whole time that they were just going to be able to have kids. They've been told these things. Oh, I'll just wait until I'm in my late 30s, early 40s, and then I'll have kids. Biologically, it's a bad idea. So there's a lot of devastation out there for people. And I think, Clay, even people, even women, this is just what I see online. And please don't call in right now and say, Buck, I'm a traditional stay-at-home mom and I love my kids and I love my life. Yeah, we know. You're with us. You listen to this show. You're on the team of sanity, decency, Christianity, godliness, and love. I mean, you're already on the team. But a lot of women, I think, Clay, who do have the more traditional female role are still very embittered because they're given these outside messages of you should have just been able to eat, pray, love your way through your 30s, make VP, and then maybe, you know, figure it out later. And they see that not understanding that that's actually not a better life and they wouldn't be happier. So there's a big mess out. Do we have any women callers right now?
1: We've got a ton of callers. I want to get to all of them when we come back, but let me hit Marcus in Arizona because he's got a question. I think it's a good one. Is this actually happening outside of social media or is this a false construct? Marcus, fire away.
2: Yeah, is it? I mean, if this was a neighbor down the street or even a mother in my life that I know, I'd have nothing to do with it. So is this just a social media creation that these people are showing up to show that they even care?
1: I mean, thank you for the
0: good point. It's a good point, actually. Clay, I think there's a lot of performative activism that social media, I've been to a lot of these, covered them, you know, these sort of lunatic left protests in the past. A lot of it is just so people can post a selfie at the cool thing for Mom Dani or communism or whatever.
1: I will say, to me, thank you for the call, and I do think it's important. Sometimes social media is not reflective. I always try to see what are people doing in real life. If you have not watched the video, I mean, there's probably, 100, 150, 200 women in pink shirts standing on the side of the road cheering as she arrives for trial. If you're a sports fan like me, it looks, this is the way that it struck me that I couldn't stop thinking about it. It looks like the way college football fans cheer when the buses drive by to bring their favorite team to the game.
0: Yeah, there's no solemnity. You're making a very important point here. There's no like tears and prayers for Lindsey Clancy. May God, you know, find a place for her soul and forgiveness. It's not like that. It's go Lindsey, you
1: yay,
0: go girl.
1: These cheering people are insane. For her like it's a football team arriving at the stadium for a big game. There is a deep sickness, I think, associated with this. And I think it's not just this, right? These people that are showing up to cheer for Lindsey Clancy are of a similar mind as the people who showed up to cheer for Luigi Mangione, that assassin, or celebrated on social media when Charlie Kirk got assassinated, or much less significantly but still connected to me, Buck, they're the same women who say men are just as much of women as women are. They should be able to play women's sports. Their brains, they're wrong empathetically on everything.
0: Everything, yeah.
1: It's scary.
0: Well, this is a good time to talk to you about something that's actually incredibly uplifting and important, and I am honored, and this show is honored to be a part of, and that is saving tiny babies. Well, I guess all babies are tiny, but you know what I mean, babies in the womb. Because that's what they are. They're just really small babies. And preborn is out there recognizing that there's now the abortion pill. There's abortion in so many states. Massachusetts just formally, same state where Lindsey Clancy, by the way, is getting cheered by lunatics, just formally said abortion all 9 months of a pregnancy is lawful. So that's what we're up against. And we've got to save as many babies and bring as many little smiling boys and girls into this world as we possibly can. That's where preborn comes in. It's an urgent mission, and they're doing it every day, and they're saving people, and they're saving the souls of people in the process. They need you. You are the pro-life community. You are the troops in this spiritual warfare. Can you please help preborn? They give mothers who come into their clinics a free ultrasound and then care and consideration and compassion. Say, have this baby. We will help you. Preborn will help you with this. You will not be alone. 80% of the moms who come into their clinics go, you know what? You're right. I'm going to have this baby. They don't go into an abortion clinic. They go to a preborn clinic. More than 80% of the time when that mother sees her baby through ultrasound, she chooses life. It costs preborn just $28 to do. If you can afford to, please consider a tax-deductible gift to preborn of just $28. That covers one ultrasound. $140 would help five mothers make a better decision. To donate using your cell phone, dial #250, say the keyword baby. That's #250, say the keyword baby.
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5: Mary Peltola was a do-nothing congresswoman. She missed 20% of her votes and failed to pass a single bill into law. When her lower 48 Liberal Party bosses demanded that she oppose her own bill on expanding Alaska oil production, Mary Peltola cut and ran on our energy workers. She sold Alaska out. Here's Congressman Pete Stauber from Minnesota with the real story on Mary Peltola.
6: I served with Mary Peltola. She didn't show up for work and didn't get one bill signed into law. Worse, Peltola sponsored a bill to increase Alaska oil production, but her Liberal Party bosses objected, so she voted against her own bill and told other liberals to do the same. I've never seen a member of Congress sell out their state like this. I had to carry the bill across the finish line. Mary Peltola sided with DC liberals instead of Alaska.
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0: When she was about a week old, I was at an appointment, and a strong urge came over me to end me and my daughter's life because we were about to go to war, and it was going crazy in my head, and I didn't want to see her suffer. So what she did was wrong, but thank God I had the common sense to call my mom, and she immediately called my doctor, immediately got me on medicine, and they kept me in observation. I was scared of stairs because I was afraid I was going to, you know, throw us down the stairs.
1: Like, how long did, thank you for telling us this story. How long did that last for you?
0: A good month before the medicine kicked in.
1: And so you have how many children? How many children now?
0: Just one. Just her. She's my miracle baby.
1: And so she's doing well and you're doing well?
0: Yes, sir. She's 9. I'm still taking my medicines. I'm scared to get off of it because it was literally like a split in my head. Like, common sense was saying, Christelle, you'll go to hell for this. And the other side, well, you don't want to see her suffer. You don't want to see her suffer.
1: If you were on the jury, based on what you have seen from the Lindsay Clancy story so far, would you find her not guilty based on your experience?
0: I would say if it's legit, I would say reason of insanity and mental institution for the rest of her life. But if I was her, once my medicine kicked in, put me under the bus. Don't put me under. Put me under the jail. I don't want to be a part of society.
1: Would you show up and cheer for her like these women have at the trial?
0: No, I would show up and pray for her.
1: Thank you for the call. We'll have more calls when we come back. Thanks for hanging with us here on Clay and Buck.
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3: The White House is unveiling what it calls its economic D-Day for Iran. Treasury Secretary Scott Bessent said the new sanctions against Iran are meant to further isolate it from the rest of the world.
4: We are launching an economic onslaught against Iran's financial connections around the globe.
3: Speaking from the Treasury Department today, Bessent said Operation Economic Outcast will cut off Iran from exporting oil and from other trade. Bessent said Iran can choose to stay isolated or choose a path back to normalcy. President Trump says he's going to increase tariffs on imports of cars, trucks, and auto parts from Canada to 50%. He made that announcement in a Truth Social post this morning after the two countries failed to reach a trade agreement over the weekend. Trump said Canada has been ripping off the U.S. for years. Meantime, about 3 in 4 Canadians say their country ending U.S. trade negotiations was the right call. Michael Kastner reports.
5: That's according to a new poll from the Angus Reid Institute. This after Canadian Prime Minister Mark Carney removed his nation's negotiators from trade discussions with the United States just before a new round of tariffs from the Trump administration went into effect. Carney said Canada would implement retaliatory efforts on the U.S. starting September 8th. I'm Michael Kastner.
3: As a landmark trial continues today against Meta in federal court in California, TikTok has agreed to pay $400 million to settle a U.S. government lawsuit. The suit alleged the company violated the Children's Online Privacy Protection Act. The couple who climbed to the top of the Empire State Building have appeared back in court. Ivan Kuznetsov and Angelina Nicolau face a number of charges, including reckless endangerment, burglary, and criminal mischief for the feat, which ended more than 1,300 feet above Manhattan. The couple, who lives in East Orange, New Jersey, captured the world's attention when they got engaged on the spire July 1st. I'm Chris Karachi.
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7: A quiet residential neighborhood erupts in chaos. Carmine Galante, the feared boss of the Bonanno crime family, lies dead, his cigar still clutched between his teeth.
8: Masked men walked into Joe and Mary's luncheonette in Brooklyn today and gunned down Carmine Galante, a man believed to be the most powerful mafia chieftain in the country.
7: The execution sent shockwaves through the criminal underworld and set the stage for one of the most pivotal criminal cases in New York City history. From the minds behind the acclaimed television series comes Law and Order: Criminal Justice System. This isn't a scripted drama. These are real stories told by the people who have lived them.
9: My father should have been a dead man.
7: For decades, the mafia had New York City in a stranglehold, with law enforcement seemingly powerless to intervene. But the murder of Carmine Galante marked the beginning of the end. Discover how a group of young prosecutors took on the mafia and, with the help of law enforcement, brought down its most powerful figures. I'm Anasiga Nicolazzi. And from Wolf Entertainment and iHeart Podcasts, this is Law and Order: Criminal Justice System.
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11: I am a veteran, and I know that Mary Peltola does not care about us.
12: Mary Peltola says she supports veterans on the campaign trail. But why didn't she support them when she had the chance?
11: My dad is a legally blind veteran. 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
12: Mary Peltola voted against VA medical funding.
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12: Mary Peltola voted against increasing pay for service members.
11: Why didn't Mary vote for our troops to get a pay increase?
13: Spent 3 years in the Army, became an officer. 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Mary says she stands with our veterans, but that's not how she voted. 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I cannot support Mary under any circumstances.
12: SLF PAC is responsible for the content of this advertising, paid for by SLF PAC, not authorized by any candidate or candidate's committee. www.slfpac.org.
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0: Clay and Buck, we got a lot of stories that we are talking about. The Lindsey Clancy trial, 5-year-old, 3-year-old, 8-month-old, all killed, strangled with an exercise band by the mother. No dispute. The question is she not guilty by reason of temporary insanity? We have been discussing. A lot of people want to weigh in. Tomorrow is the South Carolina primary. We will find out who probably is going to be the next senator from South Carolina. This is a Republican runoff primary, and there are two primary contenders. We have had one of those contenders on the air with us. We have not yet had Darlene Graham on. We had Ralph Norman on with us Friday, I believe, if I'm remembering correctly, of last week. And we have had a large number of people out there that are weighing in on South Carolina primary, as well as the latest on that Lindsey Clancy story. Scott Bessent right now is speaking on economic D-Day for Iran. That is underway as we are speaking to all of you right now. We will monitor that, share the big takeaways there. Buck, I would say in general that the biggest takeaway here is we are trying to effectively end Iran's ability to export goods, period. The Strait of Hormuz is shut down. You're better at geography than I am, but that basically is forcing Iran to export all goods instead of being able to go in the southerly direction towards the Strait of Hormuz, which is shut down. Everything is now either going through the north side of the country. And the question basically is China going to continue to purchase illicitly smuggled Iranian oil and gas or not? If they are not, then basically Iran's economy is even more shut down than it has been in the past. But we are effectively trying to shut down every ability for Iran to export goods. Is that a pretty simple way to describe what quote-unquote economic D-Day is?
1: That's what we're being told. Obviously, more details coming out from Treasury Secretary Scott Bessent, who really, by all accounts, has turned into one of the more formidable members of the Trump inner circle in the cabinet, a guy who knows what he's doing, knows the game, and is quite forceful, not afraid to stand up for whatever he thinks the best way forward is, including when he has some tense words with other members of the cabinet, or perhaps somebody who is running DOGE, if you believe the reports that have been written. So yes, Clay, I think that the situation with Iran is not going to change, unfortunately. I don't think that they're going to see this and say, meaning the Iranians, oh, now you're really being rough with us. I might also add, apparently Iranian state media put out some threat against Barron Trump. Did you see this? This was on the... There have been stories for quite some time about the desire of the Iranians to take out a member of the Trump family. Fully monitored Iran broadcasts sickening video claiming Barron Trump is, quote, fully monitored and place a $10 million bounty on his head. And Clay, this is from Iranian state media. So they put out stuff like this, and it's a pretty clear indicator, I think, for anybody. They have no intention of negotiating with integrity and a hope toward peace here at all. They are a regime run. It's a regime of fanatics. I mean, that's the best word for them. At the top, the people who are still in charge of the IRGC, they are fanatics, and they aren't going to be easily swayed by the economic pain of their own people. So, I mean, do you think this is going to change? I saw over the weekend they say that on the upside of things, Clay, I'll give you the upside, the downside. The upside is 400% increase in traffic through the Strait of Hormuz. That was the headline. But it's a 400% increase from a 90% decrease. So,
0: yeah.
1: So it's an increase of a much smaller number. So it's a little misleading. You're still at about, I think, 20 or 30% of the traffic week by week through Hormuz. And beyond that, the U.S. is at the I think we've already tapped into the Strategic Petroleum Reserve, what, 170 million barrels, something like this? I have to check the numbers. But we're juicing things as much as we can to keep it stable and nice. If this keeps going, Clay, it's not going to be good for our economy either.
0: Well, so here's what I would say, a couple of things. One, price of oil and gas, $85. It was $68 when all this started. I understand it's frustrating, but $68 to $85, so far, this has not been for the global economy debilitating. Long range, let me give you the positive. Long range, I think what is going to occur is the Strait of Hormuz is effectively going to become much less of a significant pathway for the transit of oil and gas, because a lot of people out there are saying Iran is an untrustworthy actor no matter what ends up happening going forward. We're going to create oil and gas pipelines, and the oil is going to get out other ways, which is going to actually create further economic turmoil for Iran. That, according to everything that I've read, because I'm intrigued by this, Buck, it might be until 2028 that, to a large extent, much of the oil and gas that has been transiting Strait of Hormuz will be able to get out without being involved in that transit at all. Typically, if you believe in markets, and I do, and I know you do, markets find solutions for goods that are desired. Oil and gas is desired. And ultimately, a big part of this story that still isn't getting told is that the biggest beneficiaries of the increase of oil and gas prices have actually been American oil and gas companies, which have posted their best ever earnings, because we are now a net exporter of oil and gas. So unlike, let's say, in the 1990s or even the 1970s, we have created economic independence on oil and gas. So our companies tend to benefit now when gas prices go up. Now, that's frustrating, because you can say, oh, the fat cats smoking their cigars down in Texas, their boots kicked up on their desk. They've never been richer. But your average guy and gal who's driving around in a car right now, and they look over and the price of oil and gas is, I think it was $3.60 this morning when I happened to check out the price of oil and gas in my Nashville area as I was driving my son to school in my Tesla, not needing to go get oil and gas. I was driving my 11-year-old to school this morning, and I was checking to see what the price of oil and gas was in my neighborhood. It's about $3.60. My neighborhood's a little bit more expensive than general. Most neighborhoods would be. But I don't think that the average person out there is happy when they hear that the overall global climate is beneficial to the United States.
1: So the Trump administration is saying, we can't let Iran get a nuke. Whatever we have to do is worth it. And things are going great. We're winning. And this is all going to be fine. That's fine. The polling, such as it is out there, and I mean from everybody that you can find, Pew Research, Marquette, Rasmussen, you know, Gallup, they all say the same thing. And this is not something that will surprise any of you. The biggest issue by far in every single pollster's data set for all voters, even higher for independent voters, even higher for undecided voters, I mean, cost of living, Clay. Cost of living. That has become the thing. So we can sit here and talk about a nuclear Iran, bad, bad, bad, can't have a nuclear Iran, got to do what we got to do. Okay, fine. Maybe that's the right call. Maybe you agree with it. Maybe you don't, whatever that may be. But all the voters really seem, I mean, and the other thing also is the secondary and third issues, it's, you know, it's kind of scattered. Immigration, healthcare, it's the things you would guess. National security is like 8%. These things all drop down very dramatically. Inflation and cost of living is by far, you know, those two things obviously go hand in hand. That is the dominant thing that the people who will determine this midterm care about. And this is how you can have a Democrat Party, I might add, that's saying, you know, men can be women and play in women's sports. And, you know, they just went the open borders under Biden, and they're increasingly embracing these bloodthirsty Bolshevik types in the media and elsewhere, and all, you know, all this stuff, Clay. But you know what they do always say? prices are too high. We're going to fix that.
0: Yeah.
1: And this is the problem we have.
0: Trump benefited from Biden's inflation in the 2024 election because people were angry over prices, and he said, I'm going to make prices better. And prices haven't come down in a way that the average American feels it. That's just the reality. Now, you can sit around and say, and I believe I'm correct in this, team, let me know if I'm wrong, in June of 2022, inflation was at 9.1%. 4 years later, basically, inflation is around 2.8%. That's a massive improvement. The problem is, and this is where we've been hammering on this for years, when Biden came into office in January of 2021, inflation was 1.9%. 18 months later, inflation was 9.1%. Okay? That's a staggering, massive, hugely unexpected in the lives of most people increase. Now, people like you and me said, hey, there's going to be consequences when we say, everybody go home, you're going to get paid and eat Doritos while you watch Netflix. It's the bravest thing that you can do, which is what we were told in 2020. We flooded the market with money. People never have had more cash for doing nothing. The economic reality, remember, Buck, some people tried to argue, hey, we're in a new, remember, what was the phrase they used on the left that we were in? They had a phrase for the new economic era we were in where they said we can just print money like crazy.
1: Well, they wanted universal basic income for everybody.
0: Yeah.
1: I mean, they wanted
0: by the way, we have.
1: Yeah.
0: I mean, you can make, I think it's like $15,000 a year basically without doing anything when you factor in food benefits and everything else. We basically do have a universal basic income. Modern monetary theory that got really popular?
1: MMT, yeah, for MMT. Sure. That was AOC's advisor for years, a big modern monetary theory. And their thing is spend whatever you need for the stuff you want. You'll figure out the inflation later, which is crazy.
0: Yes. You don't hear about MMT now, but back in the day you did. So we went from 1.9 to 9.1. People are still angry over the rapidity of the increase and the slowness of the increase, right? Which it is. We're 2.8, 2.9, whatever the official inflation rate is right now, has moderated to a large extent. But that spike still has people angry. And I think candidly, it's going to take a decade for people to get used to what things cost. And this is why historically, Buck, I have always said, we saw this with Jimmy Carter. Some of you out there lived through it in a real way in 1976 to 1980. Reagan came in and inflation was, I think inflation got to 17%, if I'm not mistaken, in the late 1970s, which is crazy. I'll look it up during the break. The team can correct me if I'm wrong on that. Mortgage rates were 17, 18%. And then Reagan came in, economically made a lot of great decisions, lowered tax rates. And from that point forward, things got better, but it took a bunch of years.
1: Here's just a little smattering, and you'll see more of this, unfortunately, in some of these Democrat ads that are running. Trump in July of 2024 at his RNC acceptance speech, I will end the devastating inflation crisis immediately, bring down interest rates, and lower the cost of energy. He said, starting on day one, we will drive down prices, make America affordable again. Under my plan, incomes will skyrocket. Inflation, these are quotes, inflation will completely vanish. Jobs will come roaring back and the middle class will prosper like never before. Look, I think overall it is a really good economy in a lot of ways. And we've been touting that. And we've been telling you when everyone else panicked, for example, with the stock market or saying, no, it's fine. Don't give away your 401k to some speculator. It's fine. You know, it's going to come back. Unemployment is obviously very low. There's a lot of stuff that's really going very much in the right direction. But Clay, on inflation and prices, like 70% of independents are saying that that stuff is not going the way it should right now. That's the tough place we're in at this moment.
0: I don't know what inflation would have to be at for people to be okay with affordability. I think if inflation were 1.9% or 2.1%, basically where the Fed wants it to be, right at 2%, I think people would still be angry. I just think there's a deep anger over how much prices went up and how rapidly they went up and the fact that paychecks didn't keep up with it. And I think any incumbent's going to deal with challenges there.
1: And the Bernie Sanders oligarchs and trillionaires, you're hearing all about people, Clay, with wealth the likes of which really no one has ever had in human history in terms of the numbers, but also just in terms of the global scale of it. We're creating a class of ultra billionaires, which, by the way, is a good. It's actually a lot of good in this. I'm trying to get us ready for what the socialist rallying cry is and is going to be. Or we'll come back into more of this. Your personal information is valuable, far more accessible, unfortunately, than you realize. 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

0: Welcome back into Clay and Buck. Clay, we have a super quick turn here, so why don't you just tell everybody where you are taking us on this freeform improvisational radio journey that is the Clay and Buck show next.
1: There's a crazy WNBA story. Stop me if you've heard that. We also have loaded lines. 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
4: Federal investigators continue to work to determine what caused a charter plane crash in remote southwest Alaska that killed all 8 people on board. The flight was about 450 miles west of Anchorage, carrying 2 pilots and 6 passengers working on behalf of the U.S. Army Corps of Engineers. According to the NTSB, the aircraft was attempting to land in foggy conditions and was on its second approach when the crash occurred. Investigators are now reviewing weather data, flight information, and wreckage evidence as they work to piece together the final moments of the flight. It did send shockwaves through Alaska's tight-knit aviation community and military installations across the state. Air travel remains the primary transportation link for many regions that are inaccessible by road. For now, officials say their main focus is on supporting the victims' families and determining exactly what went wrong. I'm Monica Nelson.
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0: Welcome back in, Clay and Buck. Okay, I saw this happen late last night, Buck, and I could not believe it was real. I initially thought it was AI. Enes Kanter-Freedom, a former first-round NBA draft pick. We've had some serious topics, so let's have some fun with the absurdity that remains the WNBA. Enes Kanter-Freedom and Royce White are two former first-round NBA draft picks who have declared for the WNBA because the WNBA cannot define what a woman is. So Enes Kanter went to a game between the Chicago, whatever they're called, and the Indiana Fever. By the way, Caitlin Clark, 30 points, 10 assists for a fifth time. The entire rest of the WNBA combined, there have been four games where somebody has posted 30 points and 30 or more points and 10 or more assists. Okay. Not bad for the 11th best guard in the league. The players voted her the 11th best guard in the league because she's white and straight and they hate her. Okay. So Enes Kanter is there. Buck, he is wearing a shirt that just says woman, and it has a definition of what a woman is. Did you see this picture? It is really funny.
1: Of course, it answers the question, what is a woman, with a dictionary definition of what, in fact, a woman is.
0: So a player for the Chicago, I think they're called the Sky, the Chicago Sky team. She gets mad at Enes Kanter, 6'11". Some of these pictures and videos you have to see to believe. I've got a bunch of them up at Clay Travis on X. You go there, you scroll down, you can see it all. But this is what had happened last night. A player named Natasha Cloud was angry at him, ran at him, cursing and screaming at him. And he was kicked out of the game, even though he didn't do anything that I could see. But this is what it sounded like if you happen to be listening to the broadcast of the game last night, cut three.
2: Right before the break, this was the scene inside Wintrust Arena after Natasha Cloud got that bucket. She wanted her voice heard. We have talked about the conversations surrounding the W. That is Enes Kanter in the building today. And he has voiced how he's felt about the situation. Natasha Cloud voicing her opinion as well. Kanter was just escorted out.
0: Okay, so he was kicked out of the game, Buck, for wearing a shirt that defined what a woman is by a woman's basketball player who was angry that he was defining what a woman was to try to make sure that men are not able to play in the WNBA. He was asked about, I mean, I feel we've gone so far down the absurd rabbit hole that it's like even I am in disbelief that this is going on.
1: This is funny. Sophie Cunningham, this is according to Enes Kanter, who spoke to Fox News. Sophie Cunningham shot a three, and I put my hands up to celebrate. Literally a couple of possessions later, Natasha came back and started yelling and screaming and said, "She's not going to sleep with you."
0: We have the audio of that. Yeah, cut five. Play. This is Enes Kanter. Listen.
3: It was towards the end of the third quarter. Sophie Cunningham shot a three. I put my hands up to celebrate, right? Literally a couple positions later, Natasha came back and she started screaming and yelling and said, "She's not going to sleep with you." Hmm. And I was like, "I am not trying to sleep with her. I'm just here to protect women and support her." And then obviously after that, she started yapping and she started to walk towards me. And literally I just got up. And then I was like, "I'm just here to protect women, and that's all." And then she started to yell. She started to use some very heavy language. She started to actually cuss. And I was very shocked that there were a lot of kids and that there were a lot of teenagers was at that game. And I just cannot believe that she was just cussing.

0: and using those F-bombs in front of all these kids.
1: Okay, so Buck, we've got maybe one more cut here of Enos Cantor Freedom says, this is on Laura Trump's show on Fox News, that Sophie Cunningham is, quote, an American hero. Listen. Cut
2: First seven. Of all, I want to say she's an American hero.
3: Yes.
2: Everywhere she goes, I see now a lot of people are coming out and actually defending her. But obviously, if you're standing up for something that you believe in, you're going to get hate all the time. But I think she's inspiring not only the players in WNBA, but girls from all over the world, not only in America, because I get so many messages and they're saying that from all over the world. Wow. They're saying, now, hey, if you ever see Sophie, can you please say hi to her?
1: Okay, but can you believe, like, as someone who is not in the day-to-day fray of sports, can you believe that we have reached
4: certainly not of the WNBA, yes.
1: Well, I mean, even me, look, there are, did you see the meme that went super viral of two people that are having a conversation and one of the people just can't believe what the other person is saying, and somebody just put 2019 on the girl who can't believe everything that's being said, and somebody else wrote 2026 on the person who's telling, like if you just go back to 2019 and you think of all the crazy things that have happened since 2019, 7 years later, it feels like our narrative cycle is just so accelerated and moving towards crazier every single day that it's almost hard to go back to 2019 and explain how we got to a position where the WNBA is so committed to not saying what a woman is that they have allowed men to declare themselves eligible for the WNBA draft, and somehow cheering a player who said men shouldn't be able to compete in women's sports, as Enos Cantor was doing, leads to a WNBA player cursing him out and getting him kicked out of the game as he is standing there in a shirt that defines what a woman is, something that the WNBA could end a lot of this chaos with if they could just define what a woman is. Even I cannot believe that we have entered into a world where this is a day-to-day interaction. And even, by the way, how can you justify kicking him out of the game when all he did was stand up and celebrate one of the players making a three-point shot? And then he just got screamed at. I don't understand why he was ejected from the game.
4: I guess they would say it's a private venue and for the purposes of crowd control. I mean, I'm sure they have some thin justification for it. I agree with you. That seems totally... They should definitely refund his ticket. Not that he cares, but they should... Whatever he paid, although he was pretty close. It probably cost him courtside at that game. Probably cost you a couple hundred bucks. So there's a refund, I think, in his future. But for I'm curious too, why is this particular player, is there some backstory here? But is she also, her name is Cloud and she plays for the Sky? That's kind of a funny coincidence.
1: It's kind of funny.
4: Sorry, side note. But the animosity here is what exactly? Like, why did this come from her? Do we know? Do we have any sense on the backstory as to why she would do this? It's just you see what I'm saying? Has she been very outspoken about this?
1: Why is she particularly triggered by this? He says it all started when he was cheering Sophie Cunningham and she started screaming, "She's not going to sleep with you," which is strange.
4: A little presumptuous too. Enos is a very handsome man. You know, he's the appropriate height for Sophie.
1: I don't know. Is Enos married? Sophie's single.
4: I don't know.
1: What if they had a relationship? This would be, I mean, first of all, they'd probably create some incredible athletes. I mean, he's 6'11", nearly 7 feet tall, I believe. And she's 6'1", if I'm not mistaken. That'd probably be quite the elite basketball team that they could have together. But no, I agree with you. It is in general, and I think this is almost always true, the person who loses its temper, his or her temper first, has lost an argument. So she's on the basketball court and she completely loses her temper and he's the one who has to pay a price for it. Producer Allie says maybe she's the one that wants to sleep with Sophie. We've got a bunch of talkbacks, by the way. Good
4: producer
1: good
4: Allie
1: from producer Allie on and the top row well there. Yeah. Okay. Let's see. This is important. podcast listener guy, could be Guy, says he's got a take. Cut D.
3: Buck getting after Clay about not being rude to guests. What about your Christy Noem interview?
1: That's a good point. You're just trying to slide away and hope people don't remember the infamous Christy Noem versus Buck controversy of, I don't even know what year that was. That's a good callback.
4: Some of you wouldn't listen. The Buckster was right. Not the right person for the job on the DHS side of things, unless you really don't like dogs. I think that on that one, some of us can see trouble brewing in advance. That's all I'll tell you. But yes, Clay and I have both had, I think we both have had one in 5 years of doing the show where you weren't really, I thought Christy Noem was just being untruthful and disingenuous. And that's not a surprise to anybody who's seen what's happened since then. But Clay, I think you were just annoyed at, you weren't angry at Pence. You were annoyed at the refusal to answer the question. I didn't like the way Noem was conducting herself publicly on Twitter or in the interview. So that kind of came across. But in 5 years, guys, that's very, we have guests on almost every day. So I think we're doing pretty well. This is a little bit like, you know, the wife who tells the husband, you're only nice 99% of the time. It's like, that's pretty good.
1: Brett has a take in Key Largo, Florida. F, he says, nobody cares about the Lindsey Clancy case. We're just making up the fact that people care. Cut F.
5: Hey, Buck, you got something right. This is an online story about that woman doing that to her kids. No one in real life is talking about it. No one in real life cares. No one I've talked to even knows her name. It's an online story for online trolls who don't have a life and can't get off of online. You guys should get back to the real world and get off of online yourself.
1: Okay. Right now, the lead story on Fox News, CNN, and MSNBC is the Lindsey Clancy story. Legitimately, they are outside the courtroom talking to different reporters across every news network. During our commercial break, my assistant, Katie, came in and said, I cannot stop reading about this story. She has a 10-month-old and she has a 3-year-old. So you can understand for people who have young children, this is, I think, a monster story. I think that there is not a mom listening to us right now in the entire audience, millions of people nationwide. I bet there's not a single mom listening to us right now who hasn't had a conversation with her friends or other moms about this story. Now, I do think, Buck, what he is somewhat correct in is I think a lot of men have not noticed this story as much as women have. So I do think there's probably some truth because you and I did not pay a lot of attention to this until I started doing the reading about it. I did not have a strong take. Allison from L.A., she says, I'm ignorant. Listen, cut E.
6: I just cannot get over how ignorant Clay is sounding. It's like he just cannot even grasp what a psychotic episode is. And how someone can be in one and have no idea what they're doing. And obviously, if she wasn't, then she should burn in hell. And I'm not some supporter of her. I didn't even pay attention to the trial. But there are people who go into psychotic episodes. It's a fact.
1: I don't care. I think if you murder your children, regardless of what your motives are, you should, in my opinion, you should get the death penalty. And I'm not even a huge death penalty guy. I think if you murder children, period, I don't care what your motivation is. That kid was 5. That kid was 3. That kid was 8-month-old. I hate to be graphic, but she sent her husband out to go do an errand so that she could have those kids to herself. It takes, Buck, you mentioned this off air, but I do think it takes a long time to strangle someone to death with an exercise
4: band. People don't understand the degree of violence and ferocity involved in this act against these children as well. The viciousness, because a lot of these women, they just have no idea what violence is like in real life. The ones who are out there with these posters and placards and everything else. This is not a true crime TV show. This was actually done to 3 children. Clay, I agree with you 100% on all the things you just said. I think that child murder should be the most heavily punished crime in the entire, you know, in the entire legal book. I think that child murder is as evil as anything can possibly be.
1: I would, again, I wish, if you're listening to us right now and you are in state legislatures, as many people are, make child murder strict liability. Do away with a mental defense. It is such a heinous crime. I think it should be strict liability. Again, if we're going to say if you sleep with a 16-year-old and that 16-year-old lies to you when you're 22 and says that she's 19, it's still a crime. I've been involved in some of these cases as a criminal defense attorney. Strict liability is very difficult to handle because there isn't a mental capacity to it. I think murdering children should be a strict liability defense. I don't care what you did. You should. I got a lot of things that I want to say that I cannot say without making FCC violations, but this case to me is not a complicated one.
4: I agree.
1: And I will tell you as we go to break, our friends at Good Ranchers are doing incredible work. 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

0: 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So we've got calls and we've got talkbacks and so many things. Oh my, we haven't even gotten to... Well, we talked a little bit about the Iran situation. We have Scott Bessent, though, some of the economic stuff that Scott Bessent's talking about. 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
12: The White House is unveiling what it calls its economic D-Day for Iran. Treasury Secretary Scott Bessent said the new sanctions amount to an economic onslaught against Iran to further isolate it from the rest of the world. Today, he discussed the goal of Operation Economic Outcast.

0: Our objective is to sever every economic lifeline that sustains this tyrannical regime until Tehran stands alone.
1: Speaking from the Treasury Department today, Bessin said Operation Economic Outcast will cut off Iran from exporting oil and from other trade. He said Iran can choose to stay isolated or choose a path back to normalcy. U.S. Army Secretary Dan Driscoll is stepping down from his role by the end of the year. The Wall Street Journal reports it comes after months of tension between himself and Secretary of War Pete Hegseth. His departure would leave the Army without a Senate-confirmed leader as the U.S. looks to wrap up its war against Iran that it began alongside Israel nearly 6 months ago. President Trump is increasing tariffs on cars, trucks, and auto parts from Canada to 50%. He made the announcement in a Truth Social post this morning after the two countries failed to reach a trade agreement over the weekend. Trump said Canada has been ripping off the U.S. for years. Vice President J.D. Vance is stumping for Republican candidates in Maine. He spoke at a rally at a defense plant in Brewer, Maine this morning.
2: We're here to send a signal that we fight for you. We're here to send a signal that we're standing with Paul LePage. And most importantly, we're here to send a signal that we are standing up for the good people of Maine every single day.
1: He also voiced his support for Senate Susan Collins' re-election bid, as well as former Maine Governor Paul LePage's congressional campaign. This comes with the crucial midterms just over 2 months away. Maine is seen as a critical state as the GOP tries to retain control of Congress. And around 42,000 people near Reno, Nevada have been ordered out because of the Hawk Fire, a blaze that's burned 15,000 acres since starting on Saturday. I'm Chris Caraggio.
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4: Daphne Caruana Galizia was a Maltese investigative journalist and blogger who spent her life fighting for truth, justice, and decency in a country overrun by corruption. 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
14: There's nobody tougher than Mary Peltola when it comes to standing up for Alaskans. She took on President Biden to open the Willow Project, the largest new oil and gas exploration development in decades, creating jobs for Alaskans. She stood up to corporate interest and both parties and proposed landmark legislation to limit bottom trawling in Alaska waters. She'll always protect Second Amendment rights. 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
15: 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And I'll take on anyone, including Democrats, anyone in the lower 48 who doesn't understand what Alaska needs. When both parties are attacking you, you're doing something right. Alaska first, always. I'm Mary Peltola, and I approve this message.
14: Paid for by Alaskans for Mary.
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0: Third hour of Clay and Buck kicks off right now. Thanks for being here with us, everybody. Appreciate all of you. And I just realized now I say appreciate like Clay does. You have rubbed off on me. It is no longer the appreciate that I grew up with as a New York City kid, but now appreciate, which I like, which is shorter. Someone claims that I said y'all recently, Clay. I don't think that happened, but if it did happen, it slipped in there, which means now I've gone full y'all as well. Something else that I will put on all of you as a result of talking to you all so many years here on the phone. We've got a lot of loaded lines, which we shall be getting to. We're looking forward to your calls, chatting with all of you about many things. And we just got into the Enos Kanter WNBA situation. That continues to be quite a story. And I have to say, I don't see it stopping because they refuse to take the only obvious way out. So that's something we will be following up with you on. Can we play, hold on a second. We just had Besant a few moments ago. Did we play this one yet, Clay, or did we already hit this? Is this one? No, we have not. Scott Besant was talking about the operation against the economic D-Day operation against Iran. This is cut 30, team. Play this one. This was just maybe last hour or so. Play it.
1: Today, at President Trump's direction, the United States Treasury has begun Operation Economic Outcast, an unprecedented campaign against the Islamic Republic of Iran and its enablers. In the Second World War, D-Day marked the historic beginning of a campaign with our allies to target and drive the enemy from its positions, including those in third countries. Today, in that same spirit, we are launching an economic onslaught against Iran's financial connections around the globe. Our objective is to sever every economic lifeline that sustains this tyrannical regime until Tehran stands alone. Iran's fanatics devote themselves to death to America and seek nuclear weapons to do just that. They have murdered and maimed more of our citizens and service members than any other terrorist regime on earth.
0: Clay, they're saying all-out economic warfare against Iran. This is where we are now. Now, I should just note, this is not the deal that we were told was going to be the deal that would be a great deal. That's obvious. Okay, so just stopping for a moment to observe reality. When you're talking about destroying a country's economy entirely, it's not because you're at the precipice of getting a great deal with them. It's because you haven't been able to get them to agree to the core tenets of all this. I'm also a little concerned because I remember in the early days of the Russia-Ukraine war, we were told that we were going to financially devastate Russia with all the sanctions and everything. And clearly that did not happen. Clay, I am rooting for this to be successful in getting a change of behavior from the Iranian regime. I would not bet on it at this point. And I think that we're seeing some things now come together on the economy where if it stays where we are, as you've pointed out, I think gas price is pretty manageable. What does it look like in September, October, if we still have the Strait of Hormuz operating at 10, 20% capacity, something like that, maybe 30%. I think that's about where it is. And I wonder how effective really these economic warfare tools will be against an Iranian regime that we've already been told for months now was on the precipice of breaking. We keep being told they're about to break and then they don't break. And I wonder at what point they're not about to break.
2: I think one of the questions and one of the challenges is, I was talking with my boys over the weekend, Buck, and I was saying, to a large extent, your success in life is based on how far your horizon is. And that sounds a little bit complicated, so let me unpack it even more simply than what I just said. When you can forestall immediate gratification in all facets of life, you are more successful. By which I mean, if you can turn down the extra piece of cake, if you can make a decision that you're going to invest instead of buy something immediately, if instead of getting in a fight with somebody you can decide to be the better, smarter man and not put yourself in a violent altercation. Over time, those decisions will lead to better outcomes. So I'm talking to teenage boys. Teenage boys are not exactly known, as all of us who have been teenage boys, for long-range decision-making excellence. And when you are unable to control yourself, you often end up in a situation where your life choices stack together. Here's why I bring this into bear with Iran. We're operating on month-to-month calendars, and they're operating on generational calendars. And I think one of the challenges here is we are engaging in eminently rational behavior because America is a rational country and Iran is not. And so you keep doing things that you believe will lead to bringing Iran to the negotiating table. And the reality is Iran is already thinking Donald Trump's gone in January of 2029. We might get Kamala Harris. We might get Gavin Newsom. They're going to roll the dice that they're going to get a weak, ineffectual leader and that everything that is a major problem for them is going to be erased. They also do not care about their people. They do not care if they are suffering. They do not care if they are starving. They see all of that in some way, that suffering, as a price to be paid for them being right in the long term. And you've studied this. Their behavior is going to be very different than ours. And so I think one of the big challenges here, in addition to not knowing who exactly is the leaders now, is we keep expecting them to respond as a rational actor would, and they're not a rational actor. They're religious zealots who are focused on where things are going to be in 300 years, not where things are going to be in 3 months. Does that make, I think that's the challenge. So how do you get an irrational actor to make a rational decision? I think that's the biggest challenge that we face now, which is why, to me, I think ultimately we just have to presume that there is, my thought all along, Buck, has been that Trump wants a grand coup de grace that he can claim as a victory and he can just pull out. And that's why I've said, is it seizing the nuclear dust, so-called? Is it, what can he do that to him is a grand victory that allows him to pull back out of here and just say, you know what, in the years ahead, we're going to have to keep bombing these guys. We want to keep them from getting a nuclear weapon. But if we're not going to put troops on the ground and we're not going to really roll the dice and say, let's try to remake Iran once and for all, which I understand that argument, but it seems like clearly we're not going to do it, then how do you get out? I think that's the basic question. What am I missing? What would CIA analyst Buck Sexton have said 20 years ago if you were sitting in rooms analyzing this situation?
3: I mean, easy to say now. I would have told you not to do this whole thing, so, which was kind of my feeling from the beginning. But
2: how do you get out of it without looking back? Yes, I can totally understand the people out there who are saying this is, we should have never done this. Okay, we've done it. How do you get out? What advice would you give?
3: I think at this point, you're going to have to accept a subpar deal, most likely, which just means, it's not even really a deal, an agreement. I think you say, all right, if you return Hormuz traffic, if it just gets back to what it was before this whole mess, then we will figure out what we're doing with your nuclear program, et cetera, another day. But that's, I think, the best thing that you're going to find with this. And you keep a lot of the maximum pressure campaign of sanctions in place and a lot of things. But you say, look, if you blow up one tanker, we're going to come and hit you with all the stuff we've got. There are concerns, by the way, about how much we have in the way of munitions to continue what we've already been doing. I mean, just running out of the bombs that we need to do some of these things on a continued basis. So that's, I think the Trump administration has moved quickly to address that, but that's something that has been discussed and publicly reported on. And I do know that. I mean, we do not have an endless supply of the munitions that we've been using to blow up various targets and things. So it's a rough spot we're in right now with this. They're telling us that it's economic D-Day. What are they going to tell us in a month when Iran's behavior hasn't changed and they haven't agreed to anything? I just want to know, what are we told then? I don't know. I wonder at this point, I just think a lot of people are looking around saying, hey, this is really supposed to be about fixing things here at home. And this administration, unfortunately, has had to spend a lot of its time and energy now trying to figure out how to reopen the Strait of Hormuz, which was open at the beginning of this year. So this is where we are right now. It's not where we really wanted to be in late August on that issue. Some other things are looking good, but I don't want people to think that we're unwilling to say, or certainly that I'm unwilling to say what the concerns are here with what this policy has been. I mean, Clay, we were on a call with the White House, a few months ago, and they were telling us a deal was imminent.
2: Yeah.
3: That's just reality. Months ago, like 60 days ago, the deal is here. We're good. We signed the deal
2: 60 days ago, and Iran did not comply with any of the terms. So if you have an intransigent leadership that has no interest in responding to rational actors, what do you do? Some of you have dated people like this. You know, if you take it outside of geopolitics, some of you have been in particularly toxic relationships.
3: Some people have been married to people like this. I mean, it can be tough out there.
2: Some of you have been married to individuals like this. You behave in an eminently rational fashion, in your opinion, and the rationality does not ever take. And so Iran is not a rational actor. And so they respond, I think it's fair to say, to brute aggression and force. And if we're not willing to put boots on the ground, which does not appear that we are, how much more brute aggression and force can we bring to bear? I think that is a very challenging dynamic to try to reconcile as we come up on the midterms. What I would suggest, Buck, is we get some, if I were giving advice, I would say get some sort of ridiculous 90-day ceasefire and let that run through the midterms. And then make your decision immediately after the midterms about what you truly want to do to try to solve this issue. And unfortunately, I think you nailed it a while back when you said we're basically going to be in a mow the grass situation with Iran as long into the future as most of us can see, where we're trying to keep them from becoming like North Korea, a country that gets a nuclear weapon and then has to be taken very seriously, because they're a little bit like the person with the loaded gun who's just always waving it around in an open room. You don't know who's going to get shot. And so you have to, in some way, countenance the crazy because you don't want to get shot. I think that's kind of where we are if they ever end up with a nuke.
3: Yeah. Oil prices come and go, but a nuke is forever. And they know that. So that's the way that they are operating here. You're asking me the question, which is the question, how do you fix the situation? I do not see a fix. Really.
2: Yeah, that's not good.
3: That's the real answer. And I think, unfortunately, a lot of people are saying, don't be negative. Trump's got this. Everything's awesome. I trust Trump in this one. Okay, we are heading into a midterm election, and there are people who do not take the opinion that everything Trump says is awesome and everything he does is perfect and brilliant, and they are not looking positively on the situation of Iran and oil prices and all the rest of it. And that's a

0: challenge for us right now. I think the messaging needs to get better. Maybe Bessent's economic D-Day is that he's talking about. We played the clip. Maybe that changes the dynamic in a meaningful way. I would love that. I am hoping for that. 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
0: 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But what about those captured before the smartphone? What about the memories tucked away on aging VHS tapes, film reels, or in fading photos?
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0: 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Advertisement, not a promise to make a loan. Steve in Spokane, what you got for us?
1: Hey, Clay, been listening to you ever since the days of Outkick on Sirius.
0: Thank you very much.
1: Morning that you were in Florida and you went over to the radio station and they weren't on and you spent the first half hour on your phone.
0: Buck, you and I were talking about this last week down in Palm Beach. Everybody who does radio has crazy stories. I was in Panama City Beach. My show started at 5 a.m. in the morning. There was supposed to be a guy at the iHeart Studios to let me in. And Steve in Spokane, you were listening. I had to do the first half hour on my radio show because the guy to let me in had not shown up.
1: Correct.
0: But anyway, hell of a radio show.
1: It was. I liked it. The reason I called is I have not heard anywhere on any news anywhere. We've been through this Clancy thing before with Andrea Yates. Except she killed five and she drowned them.
0: Was that in South Carolina, if I remember correctly, the mom who drove her car into the...
1: That was Susan Smith.
0: Oh, okay.
1: Andrea Yates did it down in Houston, playing postpartum, but she drowned all five of her kids. Oh. And she's now halfway through her 40-year sentence.
0: Thank you for the call. Unfortunately, this has happened many different times. And I think the best solution is, in my mind, for murder of children, can we just do away, can we make it strict liability and do away with insanity defenses? If you murder children, there should not be an ability of, in my opinion, you shouldn't be able to argue that you were temporarily insane, even if that might sometimes be applicable. I want to tell you about our friends at the International Fellowship of Christians and Jews. They have done a tremendous job of taking care of so many people who need help in the Holy Land. I have seen the work that they do myself and the impact that it has. And unfortunately, anti-Semitism in America is at record highs. 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They're having to strengthen security. 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
4: A major public lands debate is drawing attention across the state after the federal government formally moved to rescind the roadless rule, a longstanding policy that restricts road construction and logging in undeveloped national forest areas. The proposal could affect millions of acres. In the Tongass National Forest, public comments are being accepted through September. In energy news, state regulators increasing pressure on Blue Crest Energy to begin producing natural gas from the Cook Inlet lease by 2027 or risk losing the property. The move comes as South Central Alaska faces ongoing concerns about future natural gas supplies and winter energy reliability. Meantime, Governor Mike Dunleavy has proclaimed a Fentanyl Prevention and Awareness Day as the state continues efforts to address opioid abuse. Alaska recorded 339 overdose deaths last year. I'm Monica Nelson.
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10: Fairbanks area weather for the remainder of the day and into tomorrow. Partly to mostly cloudy skies. Looking at some scattered showers as well for the remainder of your day. Tomorrow, more of the same with an overnight low tonight around 45. A high tomorrow near 64.
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12: 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In season one, I'm going to introduce you to Joe Inga, a Bronx firefighter who reached out to me to help him reclaim his health that has been spiraling out of control for the last 12 years. 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

0: Welcome back in here to Clay and Buck. We have a lot of talkbacks and calls and people coming in with their thoughts on all the things. You know, something else, Clay, that I just want to put in our... I say hopper because of tennis. You know, the ball hopper. Is that a thing that people who don't play tennis say? Like, put it in the hopper. Is that a, yeah, is that a general
1: phrase?
0: I think so. Right?
1: I didn't even know it came from tennis as a ball hopper. I was kind of just thinking it was almost like just something that's, you know, I think of the hopper almost as like you're going to throw it in a toaster oven and it's going to hop up. I didn't know where it came from exactly.
0: Oh, I don't know if it comes from tennis. I just know that we call it a hopper when we pick the balls up. And I wanted to put out there that this, the data center thing is another story that just keeps growing and has more legs, so much so that, Clay, in a lot of these elections, and a lot of these important elections, we just had a bunch of primaries, but you're going to see this more also in general, in the general in November, data centers are an issue. People are spending real campaign dollars to put out there that someone is either pro data center, or they're in the back pocket of the data centers, or they're, this has turned into a thing, much more so than I would have anticipated, you know, 6 to 12 months ago, and it's catching on. So I'll definitely want to talk more about that. And I know that we have people, oh, Trump here. Here's Trump talking about data centers again. The president keeps getting asked about it. Play 14.
2: The data center subject to me is a pretty simple one. If you pick the right location, and it's got to be, not every location is perfect for it, but you pick the right location, what it means for a community is jobs and lots of money and lower taxes. And the data centers now are mandated by me that they build their own electricity, so they're not taking it from the grid. It's going to lower the electric cost because they're building electricity, and the extra, as an example, we talked about this one. I'm very proud of it. It was my idea. They're going to build their own electric producing facility. And that electricity that they have left over is going to the grid. It's going to lower the cost of electricity. So if I were a community, I would want the data center. It means jobs, it means income, and it means lower taxes.
0: All right, Clay, you're going to have to help me out with this because I have a feeling that among the MAGA faithful, there is a willingness to trust Trump on Iran more than there is a willingness to trust Trump on the data centers right now. And I would submit that Trump is a builder. He understands community zoning and regulations and the dollars and cents of the electricity costs and all. That stuff is in his bones, right? What's going to get built in the neighborhood? What's it going to cost? What's it going to do? He has lived that his whole life. He's still, I know he's been president for 6 years. The Middle East, you know, is very complicated and it's not really, I don't think he's going to be, let's just say the Middle East is not the area of the world that he knows best. But I feel like people trust him more on Iran policy than on the data centers right now. And that doesn't make sense to me because there's all this ignoring. I mean, there's Trump saying it. He's like, you got to do the right place, but they're going to bring jobs. It's going to be good. It's going to do all these good things. There's a lot of opposition to that. Are you seeing this too? A lot of opposition online. People running campaign commercials smearing the other guy as being too pro data center.
1: It's China. China's winning. They have convinced a lot of people that data centers are a major threat. And I think you have to be, this is one where I think Rush would have been particularly adept at explaining. You have to look beyond the front-facing story, which is, and I understand it, there's a lot of apprehension about AI. What is it going to represent? What is it going to mean for you, for me, for our families? Everybody out there is uncertain about what AI is going to do. And I think, Buck, this is one of the areas where big tech execs have actually been really bad, because they have been telling people all your jobs are going to vanish. The whole world is going to immediately change, and it makes people very nervous. And China, why are they doing this? Why is China behind this? There's an apprehension, there's a nervousness, and they're filling that void. China wants us to stop building data centers so China can get a technological advantage on the United States. We, to my knowledge, are not able to go into China and spend billions of dollars convincing people in China that they shouldn't be building data centers. China is able to come to the United States and spend billions of dollars convincing people that we shouldn't be building data centers because they see it as a huge advantage to them. I think the communication on this has not been great.
0: The Soviets, you guys know I talk about this, and I talked to you about the Mitrokhin Archive, which is fascinating, and more people should know about it. We have the archives of the KGB from the Cold War. I mean, not the current iteration, the FSB, but the actual KGB. We got the archives when the wall fell. And it's kind of an amazing story. And Clay, I just bring it up because they were running what they call active measures, which is propaganda inside of the United States using a bunch of different cutouts, carve-outs, and agents against civilian nuclear energy, not just nuclear weapons. They didn't want, because they recognize the advantage, the better you get with civilian nuclear, the more you know about nuclear, period, the advances, nuclear technology overall. So they were always spreading fear and particularly using fear after, believe it or not. So they mess up with Chernobyl and they're trying to convince Americans that we're the problem with nuclear. And this also happened with Three Mile Island. So there is all this effort to scientifically hobble us by exploiting this fear. Clay, I think you're absolutely right on the China aspect of this. A lot of this stuff is coming from the social media, because when I ask people, what is the, first of all, AI is here. They're already, this was a kind of a big story that no one's paying attention to. They have now proof of the first time that somebody was killed in Ukraine. I think it was three civilians, tragically, but killed by a Russian autonomous drone that had no human in the kill chain, meaning the drone took off, flew, picked target, went after the target. And the target was like some kind of infrastructure, but it killed three people. Point here being, we're already there. This stuff is, I took a Waymo today. I went to the dentist, which is one of my least favorite places on the planet, by the way. I hate, are you, do you hate too?
1: I hate dentists.
0: I sit there and
1: sorry to all. Sorry, and here's something I will say, Buck. You have you had to take Speed to the dentist yet? He's just getting his teeth in.
0: No.
1: Oh yeah.
0: Oh gosh.
1: So I think I don't know what it is. I think I'm worse going to the dentist now than I was when I was a kid, and I don't know why it is. I don't know if my teeth feel more sensitive. When you're a kid, you're used to not being in control, so maybe it doesn't bother you as much when you just have to lay down and somebody's working on your teeth. So I'm with you. But you rode in a Waymo. I'm seeing them all over Nashville now. Waymos are everywhere.
0: And they're rolling out RoboCar. Tesla RoboCar is, I think, September, October. Elon Musk has tweeted about this. That's going to be an autonomous taxi for, similar to Waymo, but not running. It uses different technology. Waymo's like a lot of cameras and stuff. It's different. Tesla's software-based. Tesla RoboCab is going to be software-based. So I want everyone to understand, like, this thing about AI is, it's happening right now. It's not a maybe in 10, you're not being a futurist by thinking about these things, the impact on markets and transportation and where people want to live and everything. Just wait till we get to VTOL, autonomous vehicles, which also exist. They're real.
1: Buck, they have in Las Vegas right now, I believe it's called Zooks. Some of you listening, we got a great new affiliate in Las Vegas now. We appreciate everybody out there. These don't even have brake pads or gas pads. They don't have steering wheels. The things will pick you up in Las Vegas now. I believe it's the city they're most common in. This is Google's autonomous vehicle. It has four seats. You face inward at each other, and it will drive you all over Las Vegas. There is no steering wheel. So we're reaching now autonomous vehicle levels. Even in a Waymo right now, I assume the one you rode in, it feels a bit odd, but it still has a driver's seat. It still has a wheel and everything else.
0: The funniest thing was someone behind me started honking, you know, like, because the Waymo wasn't going fast enough. And I just want to be like, buddy, argue
1: yeah,
0: with Google.
1: Good luck.
0: You know, like, take it up with, like, I can't do anything here. But Clay, the fear, this is all tied into, there's an anxiety over the future, which all human beings have. The future is uncertain. This is just kind of a deeply encoded thing, pardon the phrase, encoded thing in us. And that's part of it, but also the China angle. They want us to run away from embracing this technology as much as possible. It's happening. The question is whether we're going to be the leader in it or China's going to be the leader in it. There is no, let's go back to analog phones and, you know, listening to VHS or, you know, cassette tapes. That's not happening.
1: Here's what I would say. Do you remember, I believe, and you can correct me if I'm wrong, Sarah Palin started drill, baby, drill. Wasn't that her phrase?
0: I think so. I think
1: drill, baby, drill, I think was Sarah Palin's phrase. And it eventually cut through because there was a huge opposition. Some of you will remember. It's still kind of out there, although it's faded, in the Democrat Party to us being energy independent and producing as much oil and gas as we can. There's still an opposition to it, but drill, baby, drill ultimately won the debate. And I think it was kind of a coherent, easy to understand catchphrase. What I would say to all of you is energy, energy, energy is the future of this country and of the world. And the country that produces the most affordable energy is going to be the winner of all economic processes in the future, whether it's fossil fuels or whether it's the data centers that are producing their own amount of energy. Whoever can do it the most affordably and the best is going to control the global economy.
0: We have VIP email here from Robert. I'm a retired IT exec. I do a retirement gig at a golf course. So he knows IT, he knows golf. Yes, golf courses use a ton of water, but most get it from a lake or deep well. Data centers don't. So the issue for rural areas is the cost of municipal water and power of data centers. Data centers don't provide a lot of long-term employment because the systems can be operated remotely. The key is to get the equilibrium between tax income and energy cost stabilization for the local citizens for a data center to work for the community. Sure, this is my short answer to this. Yeah, there's going to be some adjustments. There's a good way and a not as good way to do this stuff. And even Trump said, you don't want this to be everywhere and anywhere. We have zoning in cities for a reason. There's a reason why, you couldn't just open up a strip club across the from the gated community where Clay lived. Well, I assume you can. I don't know. Clay might have to look into this.
1: I don't know. I'm getting into a bunch of different businesses. I don't know. Yeah. That would be.
0: But you know, they
1: might be able to get the San Francisco 49ers owner to swing by.
0: They could. Tough day over there. Tough day. They couldn't open an industrial park across the street from where you live in some area without there being a fight over it. So I think the data center thing is. Of course, we need to pay attention. Just like with all these AI things, we are going through change. There's going to be some pluses, some minuses. There's going to be some things that we have to get used to and things are going to change. Just wait till you start having Amazon delivery drones everywhere. That's coming very soon, too. Now, you're going to say, oh, I don't want that buzzing around. Yeah, well, if you live in a rural area, by the way, you might be able to get Amazon packages within a few hours now. That's how much the logistics chain maybe shifted forward. So, but I just think that the politics of this, Clay, are really interesting right now because you've got a lot of people who are running around saying, oh, I don't want data centers. And, well, that depends. That all depends. Where is it going to go? What's it going to do? And the water use issue as well, I think that that's addressable. Data centers are trying to actually create their own power and creating more energy as part of their needs. But speaking of energy... See this blue liquid I have in this cup here? That, my friends, is Chad Mode from Chalk. I was drinking it today during the show because I love this stuff. How do you keep your energy up? Well, I got to talk a lot. I got to run around after speed. I got to keep the wife happy, take packages up and down the stairs because our elevator's out. I got a busy day ahead of me. Chalk keeps me going. The Chalk Male Vitality Stack is amazing, but there's also Chalk's pre-workout formula, Chad Mode. 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
12: Fairbanks area weather for the remainder of the day and into tomorrow. Partly to mostly cloudy skies. Looking at some scattered showers as well for the remainder of your day. Tomorrow, more of the same with an overnight low tonight around 45. A high tomorrow near 64.
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0: Welcome back in, Clay and Buck. We got a couple of good talkbacks and calls. James in Louisville's been asking for a while. I like your idea here from a legal perspective. James, fire away.
1: Yeah, Buck, I know y'all's job is, Clay and Buck's job is wordsmithing. A lot of people don't know what strict liability is. I kind of do because I had the same education as you. So I think what would go across America a lot better would be this idea of not guilty by reason of insanity. Now, I know I didn't do the research, but there are a few states that allow guilty but insane. And that's what needs to sweep the nation. I know you were talking about with strict liability with regard to children, you know, the murder of children, but I'm talking a little bit more broadly, even with adults, that because they have to receive some form of punishment or at least court oversight to their treatment if they truly are insane. You know, if medically speaking, if that is acknowledged in the case. There's one particular case here in Louisville, Kentucky, in my town, where this fellow, a street person who has had 24 arrests, violent assaults on people, where he sent people to the hospital. He comes up every couple times a year on TV, says, well, there he is. He got arrested again for beating up some woman or some man with a pipe or something like that, stabbing him. But he's going to get out.
0: Yeah, I think this, thanks you for the call, James. I don't think it's a bad idea. Guilty but insane. So there's still consequence. There's a great story out there I read a while back, Buck, that the elimination of insane asylums, because the idea is, oh, we don't need insane asylums anymore, directly corresponds with a large increase of violent crime in many places, right? It used to be we had a lot of people who were in insane asylums. Now we basically don't.

0: in touch. You'll like this. Did I say this on the air? What do you think a 32-inch flat-screen television that my son wanted?
1: I saw your post, like $100, right?
0: $88.
1: Yeah.
0: 32-inch flat-screen television. My son has a couple of roommates. They all wanted to have their own television in the room. $88 for a 32-inch flat-screen television. Really pretty remarkable. I know we've got a lot to get to, but it went well. I hope all of you are doing well. This is my oldest, so I still have two at home. Go headed to a football game now. Appreciate y'all. Be back tomorrow.
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13: Fairbanks area weather for the remainder of the day and into tomorrow. Partly to mostly cloudy skies. Looking at some scattered showers as well for the remainder of your day. Tomorrow, more of the same. With an overnight low tonight around 45. A high tomorrow near 64.
14: Have you heard the news? It's economic D-Day for Iran.
15: The greatest coordinated economic isolation in the history of the world.
14: Rare tornado from Delaware to Long Island.
16: Tornadoes form in an instant.
17: Tesla is recalling nearly 3 million vehicles in China over concerns doors may be difficult to open in an emergency. The recall comes alongside recalls announced by 8 other automakers, affecting a total of around 4.3 million vehicles in China. Canadian Prime Minister Mark Carney says tariffs on the U.S. will begin September 8th. He announced the move on Saturday.
18: Canada will match Washington's new tariffs, dollar for dollar.
17: The new U.S. tariffs impact about $20 billion worth of Canadian imports.
18: Canadian exports to United

0: United States, lower costs for American families. In contrast, tariffs are taxes. Taxes which are ultimately paid by U.S. consumers.
1: He called the whole thing a bad deal and said America has changed. Louisiana's governor says SpaceX plans to build a spaceport in Vermilion Parish. Tammy Trujillo with details.
2: Many residents of the coastal parish aren't happy with the idea of a 130,000-acre rocket facility landing in the middle of the undeveloped marsh. New state laws passed earlier this year protect the potential facility from noise or nuisance complaints and damage claims. The new measures also exempt such facilities from certain property taxes and public records laws.
1: And former Stone Brewing employees will be laid off and three locations will be shut down.
3: Sephora USA, which owns the Escondida site, sold Stone Brewing to Firestone Walker Brewing Company and Duval Mortgat USA earlier this year. The new owners plan to move production to facilities in Kansas City, Missouri, and Paso Robles. 220 workers will lose their jobs, with the first 58 layoffs coming in October. Stone Brewing was founded in San Marcos in 1996 and was part of the West Coast craft brewing craze of the early 2000s and 2010s. I'm Rich Cazone.
1: And Walmart has announced customers at select stores are able now to use a tap-to-pay option at checkout. The company says it plans to roll out tap-to-pay at all Walmart and Sam's Club locations by the end of the year. I'm Monica Nelson with your consumer and business news.
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5: John Polk was my nemesis. I knew in order to live a rich and fulfilling life, one where I was equal under the law and could be happy and fulfilled, I needed to defeat the message that John Polk was peddling.
6: I'm John Polk. For years, I was the poster boy of the conversion therapy movement. The ex-gay who married an ex-lesbian and traveled the world telling my story of how I changed my sexuality from gay to straight. I wore the label of ex-gay with pride. That was all until, well, we'll get to that part.
5: He's like a car wreck, and then people can't keep their eyes off him. He evokes a reaction. He did with me.
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6: But you've never heard the real story.
5: I hated him. 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
6: 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And as I look, too, at the harm I did from within it. 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
9: In the history of cinema, few films have been as successful as The Godfather. Francis Ford Coppola's gangster epic set a new standard not just for movies about the mafia, but for movies in general. Although, if you talk to the people who made it, The Godfather's prospects for success were far from assured. In fact, before its release, they were pretty bleak.
10: And they said, we're finished, this is over. The movie's not going to work. You gotta get rid of those guys, it's a disaster.
9: Then Leave the Gun, Take the Cannoli. My co-host Mark Seal and I strip back the varnish of movie history and talk to never-before-heard-from sources to get at what really made the process so arduous. Leave the Gun, Take the Cannoli is based on my co-host Mark's best-selling book of the same title. And on this show, we call upon his years of research to help unpack the story behind The Godfather's birth from start to finish. We sift through innumerable accounts, many of them conflicting, and try to get to the truth of what really happened. Leave the Gun, Take the Cannoli features new and archival interviews with Francis Ford Coppola.
11: Yes, that was a real horse's head.
9: Robert Evans.
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9: James Caan.
13: To me, they want you to come and test. 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You got a Porsche you want me to drive around a block?
9: Al Ruddy.
14: Bob said, I got a call from these Italian guys. 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
9: Talia Shire.
15: Everything was a very arduous chess game.
9: And many others. 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Listen and subscribe to Leave the Gun.

0: Things are happening.
1: What happens if I do that?
0: I don't know. It's very loud and metallic in my ear.
1: All right. My engineer told me to press a button, which made everything much louder. And
0: except me.
1: The music was overdriving there. Yes, so, yeah. Okay. And the microphones weren't on when I thought they were? Is that?
0: No. Okay. The microphones are on now?
1: They're on now. Oh, gosh. How many times am I going to have to try this before we get it right?
0: Enough. As many as it takes.
1: As many as it takes. Mm-hmm. Okay. Since I got my engineer here, I will tell him that intro music. That intro music, I had like no control over it at all, the volume of it. So their engineer is saying, okay, he's going to look at that and see. Yeah. So like playing with a slider up and down, and I was not controlling it a bit. It was doing its own thing. So yeah. Okay.
0: Lars won.
1: Glad we ain't NASA. Yeah, we would have crash landed in the Gulf of America. Oh gosh. So, all right. So where were we before I was, rudely interrupted, politely interrupted. Necessarily interrupted by our engineer. Okay, so so weekend. Okay.
0: Okay. Well, no, just working on the house. Yeah. Trying to get a living room back.
1: No living room currently.
0: Oh,
1: okay. Yeah, all right.
0: Outside deck. It's all kind of one.
1: So you're living outdoors.
0: I'm living in the spare living room.
1: You have a spare living. Nice to have a spare living.
0: It was like a large area. I guess it would be a den, and it's like a den is just another name for a living room.
1: Oh yeah,
0: yeah. Because the living room we have is sunken. So
1: really,
0: I'm trying to unsink it.
1: Okay, that answers that question. So yeah, we had of course our house. We had a smallish house, and we had a living room, and that was it. Living room, kitchen, or bedrooms. Where are you going to go? I mean, that's house was small, tiny, cramped. And then we added on to the back of the house. And what are we going to call the new room? And I'll tell you who dictated the name of the room is Vizio.
0: Oh.
1: Because we put the big 60-inch TV on the wall. Mm. And then when it was time to set up the casting to it, and it's like, well, you have to assign a name to this.
0: It's the TV room.
1: Well, it suggested family room. And I'm like, okay, this is the family room.
0: All right.
1: We have a living room. We have a family room. So
0: do you feel like you're allowed to watch TV in there all alone then? Without the family?
1: Yeah, I don't know. I do.
0: Are you allowed to pick what you watch?
1: It's still a free country, dang it. I'm doing it now.
0: All right.
1: You know what? Tell you how unfree the country. God, this stinks. Okay. Ted Lasso. Have you seen Ted Lasso?
0: I've been hearing about the Ted Lasso thing. Is this about women coaching?
1: No, it's the football coach from like a Division II college school.
0: But he went over to Europe.
1: He went to England and became coach of this
0: female soccer team.
1: No. It's World League. It's the Premier League. It's the big soccer league in England.
0: Oh, it is soccer. Okay.
1: Yes, it is.
0: Okay.
1: It is. So he becomes the coach there. And so my wife and I, we're sitting there going through our app. We have Paramount Plus and we have Amazon. And Amazon invited us to check out Ted Lasso. We click the button and we see the Apple Plus, Apple TV logo.
0: Yeah, what could go wrong?
1: It let us proceed. We watched an episode. We ended up watching three episodes, and then Apple invited us to subscribe to see more.
0: Yeah.
1: It's like, they've reduced themselves to they're just the pusher on the corner just offering you a free sample.
0: Hey, kid, you want some cocaine?
1: First time's free.
0: Yes.
1: And so they got us hooked because it was the excellent show from the first three
0: episodes. I've been hearing great things about it, but I won't watch it just because of that. That's like the one.
1: So here's what because this is how hard-headed I am.
0: I'm glad you learned because I saw that, and I was going to be like, I might have to check this out.
1: Here's how hard-headed I am, okay? I saw the subscription fee for Apple TV. I don't know, $6, $8, $10. I don't know, something like that. I looked at my wife, and I said, look up Ted Lasso DVDs. And so she found the first three seasons on DVD for $44, and I'm like, buy it. It's like, screw you,
0: that's
1: Apple.
0: That's 4 years that you got through.
1: Well, we're gonna have
0: you got three years worth of episodes for 4 years,
1: something like that. Yeah, it went. Yeah. So anyway, I'm waiting for that to show up in the mail. We'll watch it without Apple's help. Thank you, very much. Hey, if you have a question for Jamie Bodenstadt of Gas and Diesel Dr. Fame, you can call 457-4636 is the number. You'll be proud of me. The little light chimed on the dashboard on my Dodge Avenger saying oil change.
0: Yeah.
1: And guess what I did?
0: You changed your oil.
1: I did. did. Right. I did. You know, it helped. I anticipated this. I had the 5 quarts of Mobil 1 sitting on the counter, you know, the shelf in the garage. Mm-hmm. And I had my filter all ready to go. So I pulled it in this weekend and jacked it up and did it, and quick and easy.
0: So what do you just change the oil and on your way?
1: On my way.
0: Do you check anything else? Like, maybe I should see how the coolant looks, or...
1: Does it have coolant?
0: Do you check the power steering? Like,
1: I'm
0: how
1: not
0: much?
1: ASC certified.
0: It's pronounced assy.
1: Okay.
0: But no, yeah, you should really, yeah. Okay. You check your winners. Well, you park outside, right?
1: The Avenger,
0: a classic car.
1: Yes, yes. The Avenger, the Avenger sits out. Yes, it does. Yeah. So, do you check
0: your winterization ever? Or?
1: So now that you're shaming me, I will.
0: Okay. Okay. Yeah. Okay.
1: So what you're saying? Antifreeze, of course, mm-hmm. And what else?
0: Power steering, check your winterization, and, yeah. You know, like transmission, all the fluids. You should check all the fluids. You probably don't have any grease fittings.
1: I don't know. People tell me I'm a greasy kind of guy.
0: I don't think there's anything you have to actually grease. But it's always good to, you know, do you jack it up in the air when you do it?
1: When I do the oil change, yeah.
0: Yeah, so the tires are off the ground?
1: Yep.
0: Yeah, so you should grab those and, like, shake them. Like, top to bottom, side to side.
1: Oh, dang.
0: And just be like, oh, this is falling off. Or, no, it's good.
1: Can I be ASCII certified?
0: So, yeah, you can be. Okay. Yeah. So, I mean, you know, you should do these periodic inspections just because, we actually have a really in-depth inspection process at the shop. And this is something that's come out of necessity because we do a lot of these larger jobs where, I want to overhaul the engine or, you know, this and that. So, we take here and you do need an engine and we overhaul it and then we put it back together, give it back to them. It's like, oh, and by the way, you know, we also found this, and they're like, well, I didn't know all that was wrong with the vehicle. So now you do this, you know, before we do this work, we let them know everything is going on with the vehicle. So they make an informed decision on how much money they want to put into a vehicle that might be taking more money in the future.
1: Right. Okay. It's always bad news with cars.
0: But
1: you need to get from point A to point B.
0: But you
1: got to
0: remember, when you're putting a, you know, engine in something, it's usually got 100, 150,000, maybe 200,000 miles on it. And then, you know, the whole vehicle has that.
1: Right. Not just the engine. So, yeah. Good point. All right. So you've shamed me into it. I'm going to do that. If not on your car,
0: especially your wife's car. How about that?
1: Well, I'll tell her to do that when she changes the oil on it.
0: Yeah,
1: when she
0: changes. No, honey, shake it like this.
1: Shake and not stirred. Yeah. Okay. Again, if you have a question for Jamie Bodenstedt, 457-4636, or if you just want him to shame you, 457-4636 is the number.
0: Or they could just answer my Craigslist ad.
1: Oh, yeah. Are you selling something?
0: I will come over to your house and shame you personally.
1: Oh, okay. Well, cool. You know what I'm thinking of doing? Speaking of Craigslist, I am thinking of selling. I got a big air compressor in my garage that takes up a lot of floor space. I'm thinking of getting rid of it because for my birthday, my wife and my son, both my sons, they kicked in and they got me one of those little portable air compressors. So, and it's battery operated, so you charge it and then you walk over wherever you want it and you can set it right next to the tire and just fill the tire and it shuts off at whatever pressure you tell it to. And to me, it just looks like way less hassle than dragging the hose across the garage floor.
0: It does, yeah, but do you ever use your compressor more than just for filling air in tires?
1: Not really. I mean, what else might I use it for?
0: Like, you know, an air chuck for like blowing things off, or an air ratchet, or drill, or
1: no, I don't have any air tools.
0: I'm a big I don't get rid of any compressors. I got the house compressor, and then the other house compressor, and then the small house compressor.
1: One for each bathroom.
0: Actually,
1: it works way better in a bidet.
0: I've always wanted to plumb my house for like air, so put air fittings under all the sinks.
1: Oh yeah,
0: so you can just plug an air hose in and
1: this is like air plumber instead of liquid plumber.
0: Yeah, exactly. It'll
1: just clean the lines out.
0: Why is the wall wet?
1: Wow. So the only reason. I would get rid of it to claim back the floor space.
0: Yeah, exactly.
1: That's why I would get rid of it.
0: And if you weren't using it for tooling, it's a good idea.
1: So I may. And it takes up a good chunk of space. Mm-hmm. So I don't know. I'm thinking about it. I haven't decided for sure. All right. So 457-4636. I've said that. So call now if you have a question. Let's see. Ford plans. You're going to like this. They're planning a Bronco pickup.
0: Very nice.
1: So you don't have to buy a Jeep. That's what the headline says. And let's see, this is from AutoGuide.com. Representatives from Ford's communications team reached out to AutoGuide with a statement. They say, Ford is not going to comment on future product speculation, much of which is inaccurate. What we can say is Ford is focused on delivering a massive product renewal that will refresh 80% of our... Okay, this is just going on and on and on and on. So back to AutoGuide, they say back in, okay, they're reviewing history, but then they go fast forward to the late 2020s, and shifting product strategies have put a Bronco pickup back on the table. And then they're quoting Automotive News, indicating that a truck wearing the Bronco badge could arrive before the end of the decade, coming hot on the heels of rumors of a four-door Mustang sedan, and then speculation that the Bronco pickup truck could replace the Ranger. Like, there won't be a Ranger
0: anymore. I think it's two different styles. And this is going to be a new platform because it's going to be the Bronco front with a truck back, probably.
1: Well, they were talking about using the same... I mean, the Bronco is on the Ranger frame.
0: Yes.
1: So the Bronco pickup would be on the Ranger frame.
0: Okay.
1: That's what I'm reading. So
0: it'd just be a styling change.
1: I think, yeah. I don't. It sounds kind of cool to me, though.
0: It does sound really...
1: But would you want it to be a two-door pickup with just, you know, two seats, or would you want a four-door pickup?
0: Because it would just be getting too long at that point. Because, yeah. My truck, it's the four-door with a 6.5-foot bed.
1: Yeah.
0: And it's pretty long, and you can still get the Super Duty in a four-door with an 8-foot bed, and that's really long.
1: Yeah.
0: You start trying to park that
1: at Fred Meyer, good luck.
0: Yeah, so I figure you see the Bronco maybe being like a two-door with an extended cab and a very short bed.
1: Yeah.
0: Because that was the problem with the Jeep?
1: The Gladiator.
0: Yeah, it's kind of, as they lengthened it out, it's like, that just looks a little...
1: It looks awkward.
0: It does.
1: And I'm thinking, so there was like, somebody did an AI photo of what the Bronco pickup would look like in two-door form, and it looks cool.
0: It does?
1: I can't imagine it looking very good in a four-door, so...
0: Actually, maybe they could give us, they have a lengthened Bronco, don't they?
1: I don't think they do now. Is the four-door longer than the two-door?
0: I believe it is. And then, they could put a, just lengthen that out and
1: maybe
0: and put like the, what do you call that? The Avalanche.
1: The mid-gate.
0: Yeah, mid-gate, yeah.
1: I love the idea of the mid-gate.
0: Yeah.
1: And nobody's ever done it but Chevrolet, I don't think.
0: The Honda doesn't do it, or
1: just, with the Ridgeline?
0: Doesn't the back window like roll down?
1: I think the window might roll down, but then
0: so you can carry a 6-foot 2x4.
1: But then there isn't, the bottom of the bed isn't a gate that drops down, so you got an extended floor going into the cab. You don't have that except with the Chevy Avalanche, which I love the Chevy Avalanche. So I found an article. Haggerty has an article titled Celebrating Route 66, Photo Tips for Capturing the Mother Road on its Centennial Anniversary. And so I saw that, and I didn't read it at all because you know what that got me thinking about?
0: Radiator Springs.
1: That'd be cool.
0: Yeah.
1: I'd like that. Isn't there like a Radiator Springs at Disneyland now?
0: I'd like
1: to see that. That'd be kind of fun. No, but I got thinking about Route 66, and I got thinking about Alaska highways. And we have highway numbers, and we have highway names.
0: Mm-hmm.
1: And so, I could quiz you. We can quiz the audience.
0: I'm not real good at my roads, but.
1: Aren't you?
0: Go ahead.
1: Because, let's see. What we ought to do. We didn't talk about this off air. I mean, would you want to, kick in a gift certificate or something if we get somebody who could pass a test?
0: I could probably figure out something. Maybe.
1: Like spiff somebody a little something from gas and diesel?
0: Yeah, we could do, yeah.
1: Okay, because what we got here, I can go either way with this. I can give you highway numbers, and then you have to define it by highway names.
0: Mm.
1: Or I can give you the highway name, and you have to define it by numbers.
0: But they have the internet working for them.
1: Good luck, because I had to dig to
0: did
1: get
0: you?
1: This. I did.
0: Yeah.
1: So, I don't know if you want to try, 457-4636 is the number. Go ahead and give a call. We can try. And Jamie's going to give you some kind of unspecified gift from gas and diesel.
0: Probably ice dog tickets.
1: Okay. Really? Seasons? Well, I think they got a preseason coming around.
0: Do they? Okay.
1: I think Rob Proffitt, I think he stopped by here.
0: As Randy Quay would say, we'll give him something real nice.
1: Real nice. All right. Nice. So, okay, for instance... And this is the one thing that always confuses me. The highway numbers don't always correlate with the highway names. Like, okay, Alaska Highway 1. Can you define that in any way whatsoever? Alaska Highway 1.
0: Isn't that the one coming over from Canada? Alaska Highway 1?
1: Nope.
0: No.
1: No.
0: Is it the Glen?
1: Let's see. Is it the Glen? Nope. It's not the... Oh, you know what? No, it does become the Glen. So, okay, Highway 1 starts out in Homer as the Sterling Highway.
0: Yeah.
1: Okay. And then it links up with the Seward Highway, north of Seward, and it becomes the Seward Highway. It's still Highway 1, goes into Anchorage, and then it becomes the Glen Highway all the way out to Glen Allen, and then it becomes the Tok Cutoff up to Tok. But that's all Highway 1, Homer Highway to 1. Tok.
0: Now, any place else in the world where one route is... five different streets on it?
1: I don't know.
0: I don't know.
1: You know, I grew up in Minneapolis.
0: Maybe this is the trade-off for not getting interstates.
1: You know what? Okay, Fairbanks. Just the city of Fairbanks. Okay. I mean, Mini Street becomes, what, Third Street, which becomes Farewell Avenue.
0: Yes.
1: And that's, what is that, 2 miles?
0: Mm-hmm.
1: Crazy.
0: Yeah.
1: Okay, yeah, I don't know. I know there's other roads.
0: Well, because we don't, you know, like when a highway extends, like Loftus, like, hey, Loftus is getting longer. We're taking it up to the university.
1: Did now it's Thompson Drive.
0: Well, it splits there. Like, well, we need to give this road a whole different name. We don't want to.
1: I think that's a Fairbanks thing.
0: Is it?
1: Because growing up in Minneapolis, they would, you know, there would be a lot of the streets were named after presidents.
0: Yeah.
1: I mean, there was Jefferson Avenue in northeast Minneapolis, and 15 miles out in like an outer tier suburb of Blaine, here's Jefferson Avenue again. Yeah.
0: Yeah. Yeah. Well, maybe it's, you know, Fairbanks. We just have so many great people and not enough roads.
1: Is that okay?
0: Yeah, that's what it is.
1: So how come we don't have a Jamie Bodenstedt Avenue yet?
0: I'm building it.
1: Okay. All right. Good.
0: It's going to be for performance cars only.
1: Okay. I like that idea. There is stubborn German court. So that is saying something. Okay. How about Highway 2? Can you define Highway 2?
0: Highway 2 is the one that the Delta to Valdez.
1: Let's see. Let's see. It passes through Delta Junction. But okay, it starts, depending on which way you're going, but okay, starts in Manly as the Elliott Highway, and then becomes the Steese where it hits the Dalton turnoff. It becomes this. No, it's still the Elliott there. I take it back. It's still the Elliott there. But it comes the Steese Highway in Fox, and that's the Steese Highway from Fox to Fairbanks. And then it becomes the Richardson Highway from Fairbanks to Delta Junction, where it becomes the Alaska Highway as it continues on through Tok to the Canadian border. That's Highway 2.
0: Highway 2. And then the one that goes from
1: what?
0: Down to Valdez from there. Is that 3?
1: That's the Richardson Highway. That's Highway 4 is the Richardson Highway from Delta Junction down to Valdez.
0: So they split the highway up and...
1: Yeah.
0: This is,
1: It's the numbers don't match the names. They
0: at all.
1: No. It's just, it's crazy. I saw one exception to this. Highway 3. Highway 3 is the same name the whole route. Any idea?
0: Yeah, Whittier?
1: Parks Highway.
0: Parks, okay.
1: Parks Highway. Highway 3, all right. Nope. Even nobody wants to play along. All right. 457-4636. That's somebody would want to get a gift certificate from you. Okay. All right. I'll keep this off to the side in case somebody wants to take the challenge. I got a bunch of other highways here we can talk about. All right. Let's see. Motor Trend. They say the 2026 Dodge Charger 6-Pack Scat Pack impresses with bold styling and strong test numbers, but turbo lag, weight, and compromised packaging keep it from realizing its full potential, they say.
0: Aren't the first two things the same?
1: Wait.
0: Turbo lag and weight?
1: Not W-A-I-T. W-E-I-G-H-T.
0: Yeah, okay, right.
1: Kind of has to say,
0: yeah.
1: I get it. Yeah. But I will say, okay.
0: But it's a four-door sedan. So, I mean,
1: it can be, or two-door.
0: Yeah.
1: Either way,
0: I mean, usually they build some of the lighter vehicles out there.
1: Yeah.
0: So I don't know what the weight on this is, but.
1: I mean, it's heavy because.
0: Four-wheel drive? I mean, what configuration?
1: It's got the all-wheel drive, but I've read that there's so much heft to the chassis of this thing. I mean,
0: for the electric side unibody. Of it?
1: Yeah.
0: Okay.
1: And it's got that heft, whether it's electric or not, because I saw. The guys from Throttle House, which I understand they're the new Grand Tour people now.
0: Oh, okay.
1: But the guys from Throttle House, they were talking about how weird it was, how the floor seems higher than it ought to be, but that's because it's got a double floor. Because you're sitting on the second floor and the battery pack would go under that, and then the first floor is under that.
0: And I think we're only a few years away from not offering an electric version.
1: From the electric being gone completely?
0: Yeah, I think it's going to be, you know.
1: I wonder if they're building them now, because nobody wanted them.
0: Yeah, so it makes me wonder if they'll go back to, you know, change the production line, put a new floor in it, and...
1: I don't know. It seems like there'd be a lot of major architecture.
0: Oh, I don't know. I mean, it's just one. It's floor pan. So you change that in the assembly line, and
1: maybe.
0: Yeah.
1: Yeah, I don't know. I'd be curious to see how it's all put together.
0: Because you know the fact that it's heavy and they're putting a lot of.
1: It's like
0: they're putting money into that floor pan when they don't need to, and they can affect the cost of a vehicle.
1: I'm thinking this is like I don't know, the World Trade Center. It's like, well, we want to get rid of the 14th floor. We can just pull it out of there.
0: Pull it out. But they'll put a new 14th floor in.
1: Okay. But I will say the new Dodge Charger, I don't know, you're not on Facebook a lot, are you?
0: No, at least so, not on Dodge sites.
1: Touche. So I follow the Dodge Charger Challenger group on Facebook, and on this page there's nothing but love for the last generation Charger Challenger. You know, the one with, so like the 2010s. Mm-hmm. Yeah,
0: yeah.
1: They love those.
0: It's very popular.
1: Yeah. That page, they do nothing but trash talk the new Charger for like 2 years leading up to the launch of it.
0: Because it was electric.
1: Nobody had anything good to say about it. Nobody wanted it. They weren't interested in it. And the first year was out there as an electric vehicle. Again, people just trash talking the thing. And I'm still on this page reading what people say. And all of a sudden, they're starting to show some love for this car because now they can get the six pack. They can have the six cylinder, and they're warming up to it.
0: This is one of the few vehicles you can get with a standard transmission, correct?
1: I don't know. You think so? I'm not sure.
0: I would
1: about
0: hope
1: that.
0: So. I mean, if horsepower is back.
1: Yeah, I don't.
0: Come
1: know.
0: On. Come
1: on. I don't know. All right. So when are we going to go to Gene's?
0: Yes.
1: Go check this out. I thought about it Saturday, I got busy doing other things. Mm-hmm. I was changing the oil in my Avenger.
0: I was doing household items.
1: All right.
0: And.
1: All right. Yeah. So are we just going to keep talking about this?
0: We're going to keep talking about that until they're like, we stopped doing that 3 weeks ago. There's snow on the ground.
1: We got to go do that. We do. Okay. All right. Let's see. What else have I got? The 2026 Subaru Outback Wilderness Review. And this is the drive.com. And they say, and amen to their head.
0: Who wrote the article?
1: The drive.com.
0: Yeah. Any particular...
1: I don't know the people.
0: Don't know the people.
1: I don't know. Why do you know the? Do you know the different people who work there?
0: I just wanted to, you know, is it a lesbian? Is it?
1: Now, why do you jump there?
0: Because it was our last show. That was. I just bringing it.
1: You like the headline though. Okay. headline about the Subaru Outback Wilderness for 2026. It says so good. You'll forget how bad it looks.
0: Oh,
1: that's what it says.
0: Didn't Volvo use that?
1: They're really boxy. And boxy. They were kind of ugly,
0: boxy, but good.
1: Yes. So if you haven't seen the 2026 Subaru Outback, I mean, there's some truth to this headline. They're not good looking.
0: No,
1: they just they sit. You know, it's one thing for an SUV to sit high. They look cool when they sit high. This, you remember the old Subaru Outback, which was a station wagon with all-wheel drive tacked onto it?
0: Yeah.
1: Well, this still looks kind of like a station wagon that's like stepping up on its tippy toes and like stretching its spine.
0: Like it's not wide enough in the build.
1: It looks awkward being as tall as it is. It just doesn't look right. And the drive, they say, gets the gold trim accents, but man alive, there are a lot of textures. The various plastic bits outside the car feature different finishes, and it's not exactly cohesive. The rear end is a lot for the eyes to take in, and you'll know it's a Subaru because it's spelled out across the front grille like it's a Ford F-15,000 or something. This is their word, Ford F-15,000.
0: It wants to be a big truck, but it's trapped in a little car.
1: Exactly. Yeah. Exactly. So there is. So Subaru is going through a transition.
0: Well, you know, when you're looking for a Subaru, I think you're looking for those different textures.
1: Are you?
0: I I guess they were.
2: I thought that was more of a little text.
0: Though. Was it? It's got several textures.
2: Okay. All right,
0: yeah. All right. And what'd they say about the rear end? It was a lot to take in.
2: Yeah. It's all these different, a lot to take in. Are you thinking Big Bottom Girls?
0: I think I don't know. Going? Yeah. It seems very, the writing seems a little askew.
2: Okay. The rear end is a lot for the eyes to take in.
0: Yeah. Yeah.
2: Okay, yeah. That's
0: yeah, the verb. Proud sponsors of the WNBA. Super Outback.
2: Let's see what else we got. I'm going to go to my phone because the late breaking story I got today, and I wanted to mention it before I forget. So
0: we're going to digital.
2: Going digital. No paper here. Motor Trend. They say hello to the 2029 Dodge Copperhead SRT. They say it has Viper-inspired styling, a possible Hurricane or Hemi powertrain, and Nürburgring-level ambitions to challenge the ZR1 or the Mustang GTD.
0: Okay, so what motor do you think they're going to land on?
2: They got to go Hemi.
0: I don't know.
2: 6.2.
0: But you actually got to take like horsepower to weight ratio. Like mm-hmm. which one's going to? And I think that straight six could be a better package to make horsepower because they're going to push everything to the limits on this car if they're going after. So
2: weight balance is going to be important.
0: Yeah, and that six cylinder will probably make a whole bunch of horsepower when they get. Because I'm pretty sure the 6.2, mm-hmm. they've got that thing wound out for production right now. And they're sitting, 777,
2: I think.
0: They're going to have to be up in the 1,100 horsepower range to take on what they're going to try to do here. So which motors go in there? Mm-hmm.
2: So Motor Trend, they say the modern era Dodge Challenger, which just went out of production, was never a truly compelling rival for the Camaros and Mustangs, owing to its full-size sedan underpinnings. That situation arguably worsened with the latest 8th-generation Charger. They say the Copperhead aims to put Dodge back in the pony car race in a way it hasn't been since it offered the early Barracudas and Vanishing Point Challengers. Mm-hmm. So it's going to be smaller.
0: Smaller, yeah. Yeah, they have to be a lot, yeah.
2: And if it were smaller, that 6 would be plenty, wouldn't it? The Hurricane 6? And so the drawing, the AI photos I showed you, I don't know if that came from Chrysler or if this came from Motor Trend. It's but cool looking.
0: It does look a lot like the Viper and a Camaro and a Nissan all put together.
2: It's got kind of a Camaro-ish front end going.
0: And it looks like kind of that Nissan. What is it? GTR in the rear? Or?
2: Oh yeah, it's got that bad boy spoiler.
0: Yeah.
2: It kind of reminds me of Pixar cars.
0: And then
2: cars
0: like a Viper roof.
2: Yeah,
0: the roof line looks a little Viperish.
2: I'm thinking the roof line looks Camaro-ish.
0: Camaro, yeah.
2: I don't know. I tell you what, it looks like it might only be a 2-seater.
0: Or
2: a tiny back seat at the very least. So maybe, yep. So all right, you know what? It is time to go.
0: It is.
2: Yeah, I'm going to push this button right here. See, and again, I got no control over the volume on this.
1: It's very loud.
2: It's loud, loud. All right, you know what? I'm going to get Steve to fix the music and see what's going on. Because I can't even hear you when I say, how do we find you a gas and diesel doctor?
0: At 907-456-2483.
2: Have a good day.

Okay, I want to get back to, I've got to clarify more the murders in Fairfax County because, you know, Democrats. But before I do, talking about the big Indy car auto race in Washington over the weekend, Saturday and Sunday. Saturday also, IROC race in Washington. Cool around, you know, museums and official Washington, the Capitol and the Washington Monument back there and all that good stuff. A great location.

0: vacation for it. Everybody had a good time except Democrats, but that's because they've lost the ability to have a good time or a nice time or a pleasant time. And you know, it's the old rule that your grandfather probably taught you about Democrats. They're not happy unless they're not happy. Didn't your grandfather used to say that? They're not happy unless they're not happy, and that certainly speaks to them. All right, let's go. We've got another call on the big race. Let's listen to what I have to say. Let's go to Rob calling from Montgomery County. Oh, Rob, you're on the Chris Plant Show.
1: Hey, Chris. Good morning.
0: Hey, Rob.
1: Thanks for taking my call.
0: You bet.
1: Yeah, I traveled down to Anne Arundel County to see my sister, and we went to a nice restaurant down there. And it wasn't a sports bar, but it had, you know, multiple TVs with all every kind of sporting event you could imagine. But one event they didn't have on the TV was the race downtown, which is something that's never happened before. And you would think that, you know, it's fairly special. So I don't know. I was going to say something to the people that ran the establishment, but I thought I didn't want to get kicked out accidentally. I wanted to finish my meal.
0: Yeah. Wow. Well, yeah, you'd think it's a local event. It's a first time ever event. It's the monuments, the Capitol, the Washington Monument, Indy race cars. People are flooding in by the hundreds of millions to Washington, D.C. Actually, I guess about 140,000 or 160,000 additional people came in to the city. Democrats, by the way, are complaining. Last night, Rob, how the businesses in downtown D.C. are suffering because of the race. It's like, yeah, by bringing in another 160,000 people right to downtown D.C., the business are probably suffering. That's what Democrats are. They're all brain damaged, I think, Rob.
1: The opposite of what was actually happening. They were probably enjoying themselves and could actually go in the restaurant and feel a little bit safer.
0: Right, the visitors and the business owners. The business owners have an additional on weekends in D.C. It can be kind of quiet down there in downtown D.C. on weekends. But when you had this race going on, it was anything but sleepy. It was very, very busy. But Democrats, because of their many mental impairments, Rob, were caterwauling, saying it must be bad for the businesses.
1: Bustling.
0: They don't understand like anything at all, do they? Nothing.
1: No, not much. And the other thing, I said, oh, by the way, your call screener is very, very pleasant. Real, I don't know, I've never spoken to her before, but she reminded me of the lady that called in from Michigan just now. Very pleasant, very nice. Just, you know, you like to hear those things on a Monday, you know, nice things and happy things.
0: Well, we're a conservative organization, so we're not maladjusted, malevolent, malignant, malcontents. We're normal people, yeah, and we're happy with our lives and, you know, fighting for a better world. And the left, they're miserable and unhappy. You put them in charge of things, and they want everyone else to be miserable with them.
1: Exactly. One quick thing. Out in Gaithersburg, I go to the Kaiser Health Plan there. Uh-huh. And there's a huge, huge building that serves all of Montgomery County, where you get everyone and his brother that goes there. But anyway, there's a parking lot adjacent to the humongous parking lot at Kaiser and the hotel, and all the Indy tractor trailers were there. All of them. It said McLaren on them, Indy 500.
0: No,
1: beautiful.
0: Kidding.
1: I mean, pristine trucks. Oh, I couldn't believe it. Yeah, it was amazing. I was hoping that they wouldn't get vandalized while
0: right. You had to have security. You know, you had security for them there.
1: I didn't see anybody. That's what really surprised me. Because I park far away from all the other people that park at that facility, because I have a fairly new ride and I want to keep it in as pristine condition as possible. Anyway, thank you for taking the call. And yes, I didn't see any of that event. I don't even know who won, but I thought that was very cool. That and of course,
0: an American. Is your new car
1: Trump
0: a Porsche?
1: Oh, no. I have a Honda Passport. I really enjoy it.
0: You don't want to
1: gasoline,
0: dig that.
1: But
0: that's good.
1: Yeah.
0: That's wonderful.
1: Thank you, Chris.
0: Yeah, man. Thanks. Yeah. I want to know the name of the place you went where they didn't have the
1: It's called the All American Steakhouse. It's down in Edgewater.
0: Is that right?
1: And because I like the place, and I would say some other things about it that I found very unusual, but in a good way. But I think I better refrain from saying anything on the phone with you.
0: Yeah, whatever.
1: I'll just stay away from that.
0: I understand. I understand. It's very thoughtful of you, considerate of you. See, we're the thoughtful, considerate people, right?
1: So. Yeah, fun people. Everyone was having a good time there, but I just found it odd because I was sitting in a location where I could see multiples of these TVs. Mm-hmm. But, yeah, I think it's great. And since Trump, you know, was the one that kind of, I guess, initiated this thing, yep. You know, the other side, they don't want anything nice or good or, like you said, happy. They don't want people to enjoy themselves. They want everyone to be miserable like they are. So, anyway. Yep. Thank you so much, Chris, and have a great week.
0: Yeah, thanks, Rob. Thanks, Rob. Yeah, it's, you know, again, your grandfather, misery loves company. And the second part of that is, you know, so do Democrats, because they really embody misery at this point in 2026. They are the misery people. There is no doubt about it. Thank you, Rob. Now, let me go to this, because Democrats don't love much, but they do love murder. And they love illegal aliens. They like crime, and they like crawling in sewers in New York. They've got a lot of things that got them all screwed up. But we've got a crazy. You know how they do love illegal aliens, and the American Federation of Teachers with the lunatic over there, Randy Weingarten. I want to get to that one too. And electricity in Gary, Indiana, because. A storm knocked out electricity in Gary, Indiana. And when the electric company truck showed up with men to repair the electricity and restore electricity, Democrats sent, it's a 75% black city, Gary, Indiana. And young men came out with guns, physical description to follow, and shot up the vehicles of the electric company repair people so that they fled the scene because they didn't want to be killed. And then the electricity stayed out, and then Democrats, you know, they have no lights. And then Democrats came out and said, well, this is another example of environmental racism. Wrong again, mental people. But let me get to Democrats and crime and all the mayhem and all of that, because Luke Rosiak, the wonderful Luke Rosiak, he's got a great Twitter account, and over the weekend he posted, listen to this, only two of eight murderers in Fairfax County, that's in Virginia outside of Washington, D.C., only two of eight murderers in Fairfax County this year are known to be Americans. They're known to be Americans. One, now listen to this, so six of them are not Americans, and they've murdered a number of people, at least six people, but two of the murderers are Americans, and that's kind of fascinating. Well, what is up with it? Because this is not a border state, it's not a border county, Fairfax County, but listen to this, because Luke Rosiak laid it out. It says Abdul Jalla is one, an illegal immigrant from Sierra Leone, arrested more than 30 times. But prosecutor, the Democrat George Soros prosecutor in Fairfax County, Stephen Descano, dropped the charges, you know, like 30 times. Let him go. What's the worst that could happen? Which created the circumstances where he murdered a stranger, Stephanie Minter, at a bus stop with a big knife. Because Democrats love illegal aliens. And they love murder. Next one. It's Mizel Lopez Gomez, a Guatemalan illegal alien who allegedly beat a three-month-old baby to death. He beat the three-month-old baby to death because, you know, those babies, they can be loud and a little bit annoying and all that. So naturally, as an illegal alien, Mizel Lopez Gomez had to beat the baby to death because... You know how they are. So that's their second one. And then Anibal Armando Chavarria. It goes on. Anibal Armando Chavarria Muy, a Guatemalan illegal immigrant who was arrested for stabbing a man to death. Stabbing, you know, I don't know if you know, the Latinx may favor stabbing over guns on many occasions. So I got that. And then Alexis Antonio Cedeiros Campos from El Salvador, the illegal immigrant. I see a trend emerging here, whose alleged murder was censored by Nextdoor. Nextdoor, right? And then Tapa, you got, it's Thapa, but I think it's pronounced Tapa. Chatra, Tapa Chatra, whose immigration status is unclear and unknown, and who was killed by police after stabbing three people. After stabbing three people, why would that be? Why would that be an issue of any kind? I just don't understand. And that's so you got all of that, and you then have, because you got two Americans who were also in trouble for murder, and this is kind of an amazing story, because the two Americans, this is where it gets a little bit tricky and very Democratic, because the first black lieutenant governor in the history of the state of Virginia murdered his wife, and then he murdered himself, because it's a murder-suicide. You may remember him. Justin Fairfax murdered his wife in his multimillion-dollar house. And I remember when the news story broke in this location where wealthy people live, where there aren't often murders, and police were there, said, oh, in this multimillion-dollar house, this big rambling house with you could put bowling alleys in it, and there was a murder, and police were responding. And then only later did we learn, oh, that's the home of the then former lieutenant governor of the Commonwealth of Virginia, a Democrat, of course, Democrat Justin Fairfax, who murdered his wife. And I think his kids were downstairs or upstairs or something. And they were in the house, and they had two kids, and amazing stuff. And the police were kind of, understandably, tried to be low-key about it, like, well, we're not identifying who the person is yet. But it turned out that it was the lieutenant governor, a Democrat, Justin Fairfax, who made history again as the first black lieutenant governor of Virginia. And then he made history as being the first lieutenant governor of Virginia to murder his wife and then to murder himself, because, you know, that's he's a Democrat. So that's one of the two murderers in Fairfax County this year. I remember the story well, and I remember, and then the news media downplayed the hell out of it, and you know, TV didn't talk about it. It was one sentence reader for anchors, for anxious anchors, and all that stuff. And then the only other murder perpetrated in Fairfax County by an American was a PhD college professor who also murdered his wife. Again, these trends are easy to detect if you're paying attention over time. These people. So he, the lieutenant governor, Justin Fairfax, one of two Americans to commit murders in Fairfax County this year. And then math professor charged after wife killed in Fair Oaks shooting. Fairfax County identified the 60-year-old Chisholm Jameson as the victim. Officers found her with gunshot wounds, plural, at home in Washington Bryce Road. People know where that is. Police arrested 64-year-old Leland Jameson and the husband, charged him with second-degree murder. Now, he's a retired math professor, college professor, math professor, and charged with the fatal shooting of his own wife in Fairfax County. Investigators described it as a domestic-related incident. Well, that makes sense. I don't think you have to be Columbo to put those pieces together, do you? Honestly, you know, call in the FBI. That's crazy. So officers called to his house and found his wife. They even give the address here and everything. But she was found dead in the bedroom. Significant loss of blood, what having been shot repeatedly by her husband and everything. And officers said that the spent shell casing found near her body and all of that. 64-year-old Leland Jameson arrested, charged with second-degree murder. So there it is in Fairfax County. They've got it's an immigrant-rich environment. They're culturally rich and what is it? Racially diverse. And they have had 8 homicides. 6 of them were either illegal aliens or ought to be illegal aliens, immigrants to the United States. And 2 of them are Democrats. One of them was the lieutenant governor, who's because I mentioned he's the first black lieutenant governor. They had Doug Wilder in Virginia, first black governor long before him. But never mind that. Democrats don't score that. It's the first black dog catcher in Des Moines County is going to be on the front page of the New York Times because they're so ridiculous. But there it is. So we got total of eight murders in Fairfax County so far this year. Only 2 of them perpetrated by Americans, both of them by big-time Democrats, say, a PhD college professor who murdered his wife. And, of course, the lawyer and former lieutenant governor, Ivy League, all the best schools, all the good lieutenant governor, and murdered his wife, then he murdered himself, and kids be damned. So that's Fairfax County. I'm thinking, boy, I want to live someplace without Democrats. That's it. I'm moving to Washington, D.C.
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0: All right. Well, a lot of fun stuff on all of that in the big Indy race in Washington yesterday, and a great deal more to get to. Yeah, that's right. Electricity in Gary, Indiana. I think those are the only lyrics I know to that song, Gary, Indiana. But I'll see if I can work on that. We've got a lot more to share with you. The time we have, Bill, and this Hassan Piker guy. He really, he should be living in Syria in a free fire zone, I think. And maybe he will be before everything's over. But we'll get to him, too. Let's go back to the telephones, Mike. Let's go to Mike calling from Springfield, Virginia. Mike in Springfield, you're on the Chris Plant Show.
1: Hey, Chris. Thanks for taking my call. Wife and I were at the race. It was fantastic. You know, I didn't realize how much pageantry there was going to be with all the parades, all the services, all the flyovers. It was just wonderful. And then, you know, with the International Race of Champions and Jeff Gordon winning twice. But the thing is, this morning, I happened to look at next door, which I should know better. Somebody said yesterday, what's with all the military flyover stuff? And somebody said that's a flyover for the race. And some people commented, wow, you know, only negative things to say, waste the taxpayer, you know, dollars. And somebody said, well, you know, people have to train, know how to fly those planes. And there were even worse comments. So I finally tried. I normally don't. I wrote in. I said, for what it's worth, event, 150,000 people, free to them, celebrating America 250 and the military keep us free. So I'm sure I'm going to get a lot of stuff. But it was just incredible. It was wonderful. Yeah, I got a selfie with Brett Baer.
0: Is that right? No kidding. That's fun. So he was in the good seats with you.
1: I don't know. They were all good seats. They were all good seats.
0: That's great. Yeah, the B-2 flyover flanked by fighter jets. And B-2 stealth bomber is so cool. And a lot of great flyovers representing, again, as you said, we got helicopters and representing all the military services. Well, the Democrats are fundamentally anti-American. And so they have to be anti-American military, you know.
2: Treasury Secretary Scott Bessent unveiled plans today for tough new economic sanctions aimed at further isolating Iran. Speaking at the Treasury Department, he said the sanctions will target anyone helping to facilitate Iran's ability to ship or sell oil, gold, or other trade. Bessent said President Trump is already calling world leaders with specific requests to cease trading with the Iranian regime. Prosecutors in Massachusetts are pushing back against Lindsey Clancy's claim that she heard a male voice telling her to kill her three kids. Today, prosecution psychologist Kirk Heilbrun testified that Clancy admitted to him that her intrusive thoughts were her own and not a male voice.
3: I asked her the question, when you were experiencing these thoughts, were they like your own thoughts or were they like auditory hallucinations? And she said they were like my own thoughts.
2: Clancy has admitted to strangling her three young children in 2023, but has pleaded not guilty while claiming she had postpartum psychosis. Closing arguments could begin this week. President Trump is expanding tariffs on Canada to include 50% fees on imports of cars, trucks, and auto parts. He made the announcement this morning in a Truth Social post after the two countries failed to reach a trade agreement over the weekend. Trump said Canada has been ripping off the United States of America for years. Canadian Prime Minister Mark Carney has already vowed to

0: match any U.S. tariffs dollar for dollar. The North American box office is setting a new all-time August record thanks in large part to Spider-Man. Matt Mattinson has more.
1: Dr. Banner?
2: No Banner. Only Hulk.
3: With still a week to go, this month's box office total has already reached $1.1 billion. That surpasses the previous record of $1.019 billion set in 2016. Spider-Man Brand New Day accounts for $685 million of this month's box office total, which is now on pace to double last August's total. I'm Matt Mattinson.
0: I'm Chris Caraggio.
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6: White victim, female, pretty, wealthy.
5: A white woman's murder shocks the city. A black man from the projects comes forward with information about the case.
7: He says the police are his friends.
5: But out of nowhere, he goes from star witness to prime suspect.
7: And then that's it. They turn on him.
5: The system is hungry for a conviction. Lee Harris is sentenced to 90 years.
8: I get 90 years for killing somebody I have never seen.
5: Behind bars, Lee finds an unlikely ally in his cellie, Robert. The pair are like chalk and cheese. There's no way their paths would ever cross on the outside. But as a fellow inmate, Robert sees through the lies and vows to do the unthinkable. Clear Lee's name.
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27: Fairbanks area weather for the remainder of the day and into tomorrow. Partly to mostly cloudy skies. Looking at some scattered showers as well for the remainder of your day. Tomorrow, more of the same. With an overnight low tonight around 45. A high tomorrow near 64.
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0: The whole point is they're trying to get someone activated enough to come and kill me. Okay? That's it. It is so that it is a lesson. A lesson for all to see and hear. There are certain forces you are not supposed to mess with in society. Okay? You're not supposed to go after corporate interests that hard. You're not supposed to go after Israel that hard.
1: That hard.
0: Your voices should never be heard.
1: Yeah, that's Hassan Piker. He's a terrorist and a communist, anti-American, racist, anti-Semite, who loves genocide. And he's an egomaniac. I would say probably demented egomaniac. Hassan Piker, big Democrat Party influencer, and he's all kind of things, Democrat Party. To the world, to humanity, he's a terrorist, and he hates humanity. Especially the Jewish part. You know how these people are. They're all like that. Remarkable stuff. Well, very good and happy Monday to you. Welcome back once again. Hope you watched, had some piece of the big Indy race cars in Washington, D.C. yesterday. A lot of fun. I don't think Hassan Piker was there because, you know, if it's fun, I think he wants to firebomb it, not to. But we've got this Hassan Piker guy for you today. He's an extraordinary Democrat. He is. And the media, they love him. They want to date him. They want their daughters to date him, too, and their sons, for that matter. Here is the headline today from the Washington Examiner, the wonderful Washington Examiner. The headline is Hassan Piker called evil. They put evil in quotation marks after singing, quote, "We are Charlie Kirk," end quote. That's got a song, "We are Charlie," who was assassinated by a Democrat suicide attacker. You know, the lunatic Democrats, they're like Al-Qaeda. Just amazing. "We are Charlie Kirk" meme song at a live show. He's doing a live, it's a podcast. Everybody's got a podcast. Left-wing Twitch streamer Hassan Piker faces renewed criticism after appearing to lead a live audience in singing a song associated with online mockery of the late conservative Charlie Kirk. He's late because he was shot and murdered by an assassin. And the Democrats applauded. They couldn't pick Charlie Kirk out of a lineup, couldn't quote him on anything. But the Democrat Party teaches that murder is positive, especially if it's somebody that didn't vote for Joe Biden or for Kamala Harris. The incident occurred during a recent stop on Hassan Piker's, listen to this, "Fear and Live." Or is that "Fear and Live"? It's "Fear and Live," "Fear and Live." It says he's got his "Fear ampersand Live" show. It's "Fear and Live." It's like "Fear and Loathing" in Las Vegas, but unoriginal and just loathsome. Where video circulating online shows him performing the song "We Are Charlie Kirk" as members of the audience joined in. They're so funny, and that's they were spreading monkeypox at the same time, like it was, you know, herpes at another Democrat party in the hot tub. Piker's podcast co-host also appeared to laugh during the performance. They love murder. They really do. Piker appeared at San Francisco, naturally. San Francisco's Golden Gate Theater. There's nothing golden about it anymore. It's something else altogether. As part of the opening night of the tour's West Coast run. It's a tour. It's Fear and Loathing or something. Alongside fellow hosts Will Neff, right? QT Cinderella, gotta be a cross-dresser of color there. And Austin Show, these probably not. QT Cinderella, that's QT Cinderella, and Austin Show, along with Will Neff. They're hanging out with Hassan Piker. The song, released shortly after Kirk's assassination in Utah, was written in the style of a Christian power ballad to make it all the more mocking, you know, of Christianity and Christendom and Christians and of murder, because the Democrat Party is a bloodthirsty gang of gargoyles. and has since been widely used online as a meme targeting Charlie Kirk and his supporters. Hassan Piker, addressing a cheering crowd, led the audience

0: and a chant referencing Charlie Kirk, singing, "We are Charlie Kirk and we carry the flame. We'll fight for the gospel. We'll honor his name." All right. Listen, because this is what these guys do. He was heard remarking that the moment felt like one of the most surreal of his life. That's find another one somewhere down the line. Now let's go to, because this is the Democrat Party and it's what they do. Let's go to the Socialismos and soundbite number one. Here is Hassan Piker. Listen, this is in Portland, because he goes from place to place doing the same thing. He did the same thing at San Francisco's Golden Gate Theater, because, you know, San Francisco, open your golden gates and fill in your own lyrics after that. Hassan Piker in Portland, wherever he goes, he's on tour mocking. I actually thought about this yesterday. I was gonna come in and say, I've got some important news. Barack Obama was just shot by a sniper and killed on the back porch of his $20 million oceanfront, estate. And it's very sad, but we're going to make fun of it for the rest of the day. Now, just to point out that these guys, the Hassan Pikers, in good with the media, in good with the Democrats. I know that's repetitive and redundant and unnecessarily duplicative. But here's Hassan Piker in Portland this time, mocking the assassinated Charlie Kirk, because murder is fun.
1: Afraid to die.
0: And then he was shot by a sniper's bullet.

0: work. Yay. I honestly, that Martin Luther King assassination. Let me tell you, do you know the best joke about the Martin Luther King assassination? Because there are so many of them that, and the mocking song about Martin Luther King assassination, who was assassinated by a Democrat Party presidential campaign volunteer, right? James Earl Ray and all that stuff, volunteer for the lifelong Democrat governor, racist, segregationist George Wallace. And then he went and killed Martin Luther King. There are no jokes about Martin Luther King's assassination. There are no mock songs about Martin Luther King's assassination. But the filthy, murderous, bloodthirsty left, well, they love this sort of thing. And here's Hassan and the crowd. Listen to the crowd. Honestly, it's, I know you don't think about theater fires and things like that, but here he is, Hassan Piker. He is again addressing the crowd of ghouls. Many of whom are cross-dressers and have monkeypox. But here he is in Portland again. He's famous for saying again and again, Hassan Piker, that the United States of America deserved 9/11 at September 11th, 2001, thousands of Americans killed. Also, I learned something on, I think it was the ABC World News program last night. I think that's right. That they have yesterday by DNA identified one more person from the World Trade Center that was killed by the Muslims on September 11th of 2001, hijacking planes, slashing throats, crashing the planes into the towers, right? And the Democrats are now on the side of Al-Qaeda. They really are. And Hassan Piker certainly is. But I learned something at ABC that a full 40% of the Americans killed on September 11th have still not been positively identified because, the buildings collapsed and there are very big buildings and crushed, not a lot left of human beings. 40%. And what was the, well over 1,000 people murdered by the Muslim terrorists like Hassan Piker, Hassan Piker's friends, have still not been identified 25 years later. Isn't that wild? So 40% of the families of, 9/11 families of people murdered by the terrorists have still not been positively identified. Now, you know, if your brother was there in the building and you haven't heard from him in 25 years, but still no positive ID on 40% of the people murdered on that day 25 years ago. Now, here's Hassan Piker, again, who is famous for being pro-terrorist and anti-American and pro-murder and pro-assassination, and a Democrat who campaigns with Democrats running for high office. Remarkable. But here he is telling the audience, all right, I've changed my mind. Okay, America didn't deserve 9/11. And the crowd boos and jeers him because they all believe that America did deserve September 11th, 25 years ago. Here's Hassan Piker.
1: America does not deserve 9/11. That's my new thing now.
0: Yeah, it's okay, America does not deserve 9/11. That's my new thing, he says. That's my new thing, that America doesn't deserve 9/11 anymore. And the crowd jeered and booed because they are, they're Democrats, I think, is what they're just amazing. Mm-mm-mm. Now, they did the, I've got another soundbite, two soundbites for you. Hassan Piker. He apparently is singing the Charlie Kirk song, and nobody's firebombed his parents' house. But the where is his parents' house in Syria? Where is filthy people? Where are these people that spawned this disease? But listen to this. Here's Hassan Piker, because he apparently has been criticized for singing the Charlie Kirk song, and now he wants to infuriate. This is the party of creating civil war. Everywhere they go, the left brings war and civil war and conflict, and every country where they secure enough power, then the killings begin. Here's Hassan Piker. Oh, no, there's been backlash because I was mocking the assassination of Charlie Kirk and of course, Erica Kirk, the widow with the two children. The Democrats love death and murder. Here's Hassan Piker again.
2: I'm more respectful to Charlie Kirk than Erica Kirk is. I'm more respectful to Charlie Kirk than virtually every Republican out there who has tried to fill his shoes. You know what I mean? Yeah, these guys are all grifters. It's so funny that
0: hey, there's that grifters word again.
2: Conservatives are like, how dare you guys? How dare you guys sing "We Are Charlie Kirk" at a rally?
0: Yeah. Yeah, so we're going to mock you. And it reminds me of the rape tents they set up at the Occupy Wall Street gatherings because there are so many sexual assaults that they made it official. They said, yeah, and he's more respectful of Charlie Kirk than the widow, Erica Kirk, is. This guy is a criminal. He's going to, if he had a wife, I think he'd murder her. Hassan Piker, you know, like the Democrats in Fairfax, Virginia. Yeah, you're more respectful of Charlie Kirk than Erica Kirk is respectful of her late husband, her assassinated husband. And this is him showing how respectful he is because Democrats use words, but they don't know what the words mean. Like, he used the word "I'm," and I don't think he knows what that means. It refers to him. More respectful. He doesn't know what the word respectful means than Erica Kirk is, while he is mocking before a live audience that actually the mental illness is so rampant that this miscreant criminal fills an auditorium or a theater with like-minded, I'm using the term advisedly, like-minded individuals who are also bloodthirsty ghouls. Charlie Kirk, who was called out for his vulgarity. And so I'm more respectful of Charlie Kirk than Erica Kirk is. That's his. She should sue him for. He's also another rich kid. You know, all these commie candy asses are all rich kids with their baby daddies buying $1 million places in New York and all that stuff. But here is once again Hassan Piker.
2: You're pearl clutching because this isn't like belittling Charlie Kirk's assassination or
0: right.
2: Mocking Charlie Kirk's assassination or celebrating Charlie Kirk's assassination.
0: Right.
2: This is, carrying the flame. Republicans hate when, you know, people give back like a fraction of the energy that they put out.
0: The opposite of the truth, 100% the opposite of the truth. These guys have been smearing, slandering, maligning, and laughing at the murder of people for so long that finally normal people had to start responding a little bit in kind, but only a little bit. This guy ought to be gassed, you know, like the gas chamber, maybe the electric chair. I know, we'll wait for him to murder people, but it shouldn't take long. Yeah, that's it. And this, again, this guy is a senior Democrat and a media figure, thanks to network news organizations and cable TV or news organizations. Remarkable stuff. Yeah, that's your Democrat Party. I got a lot more of these people. I even got the Reverend Al Sharpton. I got Reverend Al Sharpton because he's with this commie in Florida, Angie Nixon. No relation.
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0: All right. Yeah, you're these people. Can I just say, hey, the Reverend Al Sharpton, a multi-millionaire media figure, a journalist who doesn't speak English real good, and the Democrats love him. He's a racist and an anti-Semite. He started those Crown Heights riots where Democrats murdered a guy for being Jewish. That was years ago. And Tawana Brawley, naturally, NBC says, I smell a journalist. He had this this lunatic woman on that Angie Nixon, who is a socialist running for high office in the state of Florida. And I've got the Reverend Al Sharpton talking to this woman, Angie Nixon. I need to hit pause for a second because I have several sound bites, the back and forth, and they lie so much. The question is a lie. Al Sharpton is trying to form a question. He's not very good at thinking. So in his effort to form a question, he stumbled all over the place, might have invented a couple of words. At the end of his rambling, it's difficult to imagine what the question was meant to be. And then Angie Nixon came on, no relation to Richard Nixon, came on and she lied. She lied immediately. And it was just like another lie that Abdul El-Sayed told last week that I shared with you. And where do you hear this? If these people are talking, they are lying. Just amazing. This is a big trouble. Kamala Harris staffer was on Meet the Press on Sunday. Remarkable stuff here. Wait till you hear this, because, you know, black voters and Democrats and all this. I've got a crazy moment about Telefrico. You know, Telefrico. How's he doing with black voters in Texas? Because it's getting weird out there.
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2: Federal investigators continue to work to determine what caused a charter plane crash in remote southwest Alaska that killed all 8 people on board. The flight was about 450 miles west of Anchorage, carrying 2 pilots and 6 passengers working on behalf of the U.S. Army Corps of Engineers. According to the NTSB, the aircraft was attempting to land in foggy conditions and was on its second approach when the crash occurred. Investigators are now reviewing weather data, flight information and wreckage evidence as they work to piece together the final moments of the flight. It did send shockwaves through Alaska's tight-knit aviation community and military installations across the state. Air travel remains the primary transportation link for many regions that are inaccessible by road. For now, officials say their main focus is on supporting the victims' families and determining exactly what went wrong. I'm Monica Nelson.
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13: Fairbanks area weather for the remainder of the day and into tomorrow. Partly to mostly cloudy skies, looking at some scattered showers as well for the remainder of your day. Tomorrow, more of the same with an overnight low tonight around 45, a high tomorrow near 64.
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15: 1971. 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
15: 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I'm Ed Helms, host of Snafu, Season 2, Medburg, the story of a daring heist that exposed J. Edgar Hoover's epic FBI snafu. 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

0: We got a story for you out of the Washington Post today, too. They have a Charlie Kirk-hating racist woman who was an opinion writer there, and she was fired about a year ago because of what she said about Charlie Kirk, because they're a hate-filled bunch. But now a court has ordered the Washington Post to hire her back and give her back pay because they love death. They're on the side of everything bad. If it's bad, the left loves it. Let's go back to where we were in the audio sound bites here. I was talking about the Reverend Al Charlton. I looked up how much money does NBC News pay the Reverend Al Charlton, and it's all over the place, but it starts at $500,000, and it goes up to $5 million. So I think they don't really know how much NBC pays him. But here's the Reverend Al Charlton of Tawana Brawley fame and Crown Heights anti-Semitic riots, which led to the murder of a Jewish man for being Jewish. The Reverend Al Charlton is a miscreant of the First Order. It's the only thing of which he is a member of the First Order. But here's the Reverend Al Charlton with Angie Nixon, who is a commie Schweinhund, Democrat, running for high office in the state of Florida. She won her Democrat primary. And here's the Reverend Al Charlton, who's a racist, talking to Angie Nixon, who's a racist, about those terrible, awful Republicans and all that. And listen to the Al Charlton try to form a question, a simple question. At the end, it's about 40 seconds, and he's incoherent, and he's rambling, and he uses a couple of words that may or may not be words. And then at the end, it's kind of up to you to try to figure out what question he was trying to ask, the Reverend Al Charlton.
1: Now, you're a Democratic socialist who just won a red state's Democratic Senate primary, one of the several dominated by narratives of moderates versus progressives this year. What? We've seen where your moderate primary opponent immediately threw his support behind your following, behind you following last week. We've also seen some reports of friction between your campaign and state Democrats who fear your political affiliation gives Republicans a line of attack. Now that you are the nominee, are you getting the support you need?
0: That's a great question. So are the Democrats supporting you? I think the question was, is the Democrat Party supporting you? You're a communist and you're a socialist and you're a racist. But she smiles. This is key this year for Democrats. They put up Lenin himself. And if he smiles at the podium, then the Democrats applaud and say, oh, look, he's got nice, like Zoran Kwame Mamdani in New York. Oh, he's got such a nice smile. And, there are firebombing synagogues, but never mind that. So here is the Democrats' pick to be in the United States Senate in the great state of Florida. Here is Angie Nixon trying to decipher Al Charlton's question and respond to whatever that question might have been.
2: You know, we're getting support from a lot of people. We always can use more. And I'm just letting folks know, you know, I recently joined DSA. We actually had Republicans and independents that crossed over in the primary to vote for me the primary. Since we are a closed primary state, they're volunteering on our campaign and they're making donations.
0: Yeah, Republicans are volunteering for the socialists and voting for her because that's not happening, and she's making it up, and she's lying, but she's smiling. So that's good. And also, this Michael Pierce and I were listening to this morning, and it reminded us of a soundbite we played last week of Abdul El-Sayed, who's also running for the Senate. He's in Michigan, and he's a communist also. And he was on with some other leftist and listen to the whopper of a lie that he told. Now, again, Angie Nixon just said, oh, yeah, Republicans are and independents, they're voting for me. They're support. They're even volunteering for me because, you know, I said I'd give them free stuff. And these Republicans, they want the communists to give them free stuff. And here is Abdul Al-Sayed, Lebanese. And she said, yeah, Republicans are voting for me and they're volunteering for me. Here is Abdul Al-Sayed, Jihadi, Michigan.
3: When I go to up and down the state, there is not a place I stop where people don't tell me, look, I voted for Donald Trump 3 times and I'm voting for you. And that's because you really want to give me health care.
0: Yeah, there you go. Now, he is a lion sack of Jewia. There is not a everywhere he goes, every place he stops up and down the state of Michigan. People are rushing up to him and saying, hey, I voted for Trump 3 times, but I'm voting for you because you want to give me free health care. That's what's happening. And if you can show me one person that has done that, then I got to tell you, these people, if their lips are moving, they're lying. Let's go back to Angie Nixon, who said, oh, yeah, everywhere she goes, Republicans said they're voting for her and volunteering for her and supporting her. Right. Yeah. And I got 3 million votes in the primary in Florida, too, except I wasn't on the ballot anywhere. Here is Angie Nixon.
2: I have a proven track record of actually fighting against authoritarian governments. And where? So people should not let my my recent affiliation with DSA sway them in any way or scare them at all. I have always been about fighting against bigotry and fighting just for hardworking people. I think it's the time. I know it's the time to send a bold, unapologetic fighter to Washington, D.C. to really stand up against Donald Trump.
0: Yeah, and the Reverend Al Sharpton is mumbling and murmuring there. And she said she has a long history of fighting against authoritarian regimes. In like Tallahassee, the city hall. What are you talking about? Are you really originally from Ouagadougou, where you were fighting against authoritarian regimes in Burkina Faso? If you're old enough, in Upper Volta, might have been in Upper Volta, she's got a long history of fighting against authoritarian regimes, and she's referring, of course, to Trump derangement syndrome there. She's got a long history of fighting against authoritarian regimes, and Republicans are voting for her all over Florida, just like with Abdul Al-Sayed, where everywhere he goes, swarms of 3-time Trump voters are telling him that they're voting for him because they want somebody else to pay for health care insurance. But I thought you guys fixed it with Obamacare already. It was already fixed. You guys saved the day with Obamacare. I remember you were so proud of Obamacare. Angie Nixon, who smiles and lies about everything. It's like, if you met her at a bar, it'd have to be after 2 a.m. Here's Angie Nixon.
2: We're black. They gonna profile us, too. They can't tell the difference between an African-American or, a black American that is a descendant of slaves here in this country or someone from Jamaica or Nigeria. Like they are going to racially profile us.
0: ICE.
2: And they are going to escalate things and they are going to shoot and kill us.
0: That's right. ICE, Immigration Customs Enforcement, are going to profile black Americans and going to shoot them and kill them. She spent a lot of time fighting authoritarian regimes in her fantasies, maybe online or something like that. Maybe she's got one of those video game things with a little rifle. I don't know. But there she is. Well, I'm black and we're all black. And being black, ICE is profiling us and they're going to shoot and kill us. That's ICE is because racial profiling, and there are only white people in America. So any people that are not white, ICE is going to shoot and kill. These people are very severely disturbed people. And the Democrats are trying to put them all in the United States Senate. Because, tiny brains think alike, I think is, as a black, I almost want to make that my ringtone. I want to play that over and over again on the radio So wait a minute, Michael. What at the end of that soundbite, what she said that ICE they're profiling black people because some black people are from Jamaica and some are from Burkina Faso, from Ouagadougou, and so ICE is going to make mistakes everywhere they go because they're only 19 years old and they don't have any training. I heard other Democrats saying that. That ICE agents are 19 years old and they don't have any training, so they're going around shooting people. It's actually Democrats racing their cars at federal law enforcement and trying to run them over and bringing loaded pistols to the protests. And just in Michigan alone, in Minnesota alone, isn't that amazing? So as she says that they're going to profile us and they're going to be shooting and killing us.
2: They are going to escalate things and they are going to shoot and kill us.
0: That's right. That's ICE, federal law enforcement. So then, but you love the federal government. You want the federal government to do everything for you. And then you'd think that the same people that you worship and want to provide everything to you and everyone else, that they're so out of control that they're going to mistake you for illegal aliens and shoot and kill you, not while you're racing your car at them and trying to run them over. And this is... this is the mainstream of the Democrat Party. She is the Democrats' nominee for the United States Senate in the state of Florida. Can I just say, these people are very, very unwell people. They're sick people. I am telling you. Man, oh, Manischewitz. Just extraordinary, extraordinary stuff. These guys. Yeah, I've got a lot to get to. I do want to get to this Washington Post story because this is ridiculous. A woman named Karen Atiya. Karen Atiya. Nobody knows who she is because she was, a columnist at the Washington Post. She's a woman of color, a WOC. So she better look out for ICE because ICE, Immigration Customs Enforcement, probably going to profile her and shoot her and kill her. According to the Democrats' pick for the Senate in Florida. But here is the Karen Atiya, A-T-T-I-A-H. She was fired by the Washington Post about a year ago, where she was a columnist, and she was like a boss columnist, too. She's the one at the Washington Post that said when it's quitting time. And here's the Newsweek magazine rushing to her defense. Now, what happened was she was fired a year ago because she went on social media and said all kinds of nasty things about Charlie Kirk the day that he was assassinated, the day that he was murdered, and accused him of all kinds of things, some of which were fake, but she checked him on the internet, so it's okay. And then a court ruled that the Washington Post has to hire her back, rehire her, and give her all her back pay. Now, Newsweek magazine, which is no great shakes, has the headline, "What Karen Atiya Said on Charlie Kirk as Washington Post Ordered to Rehire Her." This is today's story in the Newsweek magazine. It used to be a news magazine. And they write, Ellie Cook types for the Democrat Party. She writes, "The Washington Post has been ordered by who? To rehire fired opinion columnist Karen Atiya and compensate her with back pay nearly a year after she was dismissed over social media posts related to the assassination of conservative activist Charlie Kirk. Atiya was axed as global opinions editor by the Washington Post over comments on September 10th, the day Charlie Kirk was fatally shot at a college campus in Utah by a crazy Democrat, loathsome, murderous Democrat, and a separate shooting in Colorado, which injured two and left the teenage shooter dead from a self-inflicted gunshot wound, having nothing to do with anything, nothing to do with what we're talking about. Private arbitrator, they got a private arbitrator, Sarah Miller Espinoza, she's Sarah Miller Espinoza, said in a Thursday decision, listen to this, she's a private arbitrator, that the Washington Post, quote, failed to establish the grievant engaged in gross misconduct. Yeah, go back and check your words and get back to me. Tia's termination letter, dated September 11th and shared by the writer on September 16th, said she was fired for gross misconduct following social media comments regarding the death of Charlie Kirk, which, quote, violate the Post's social media policies, harm the integrity of our organization, and potentially endanger the physical safety of our staff. End quote. The letter highlighted two blue sky, I like to think Vince Colonnese likes to call it blue ski, two blue ski posts on September 10th, the day that Kirk was assassinated, when she wrote, listen, and here's what Karen Atia wrote on her social media. She's the lead international columnist editor at the Washington Post. She wrote, part of what keeps America so violent is Democrats. Part of what keeps America so violent is the insistence that people perform care, empty goodness, and absolution for white men, racist, who espouse hatred and violence. I'm sorry, Charlie Kirk espoused violence and hatred, hatred and violence. That's completely false. That's Karen Atia, she wrote on September 10th, the day that Charlie Kirk was assassinated by a sniper with a rifle. And then she wrote, refusing to tear my clothes and smear ashes on my face in performative mourning. Now, that's a mockery of the Jewish people, of people rending. It's rending. And you tear your own clothes and soil yourself because you're mourning. It shows you're mourning. Refusing to tear my clothes and smear ashes on my face in performative.

0: primitive mourning. Now, again, mocking Jews. For a white man, she doesn't capitalize white either, but she capitalizes black because she's a racist, right? So, in performative mourning for a white man that espouses violence, which she never did, not the same as violence. So her attacking him is not the same as violence, but his speech, which didn't espouse violence, is apparently enough to get him shot, and she's okay with that. She's just a lefty, all right? That's she's a typical Democrat. So in another post, Tia attributed, quote, she wrote, listen to this, black women, and this is what she's saying, that Charlie Kirk wrote this. Okay, now, well, listen to this. So the Newsweek magazine writes, in another, Atiyah attributed, quote, black women do not have the brain processing power to be taken seriously. You have to go steal a white person's slot. See, and that's, she says, Charlie Kirk said that. Charlie Kirk said that, right? A week later, she wrote, hey, everyone, in the heat of things, I originally saw this, quote, in a piece in The Nation, left-wing rag. And their quote has since been updated to specify that it was specifically about Joy Reid, Michelle Obama, etc. She says, etc. She's still not quoting him accurately. But Charlie Kirk, clearly anti-black statements speak for themselves, she said. All right. And she provided a link to a Guardian article headline, Charlie Kirk in his own words. And so she's taking secondhand quotes from unreliable outfits misquoting him. And then she was fired, but now she has been ordered to be rehired. Doesn't matter how wrong what she said was. Rehire her and give her back pay, because Democrats, they love to hate. There's one thing is for sure. The one thing they love is hate.
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0: 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I've been surfing here since I was a kid. Now, seeing my grandson out on the water, it means everything to me. Watching him and taking in the blue waves, the sea breeze, the blurry horizon.
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5: Mary Peltola was a do-nothing congresswoman. She missed 20% of her votes and failed to pass a single bill into law. When her lower 48 Liberal Party bosses demanded that she oppose her own bill on expanding Alaska oil production, Mary Peltola cut and ran on our energy workers. She sold Alaska out. Here's Congressman Pete Stauber from Minnesota with the real story on Mary Peltola.
6: I served with Mary Peltola. She didn't show up for work and didn't get one bill signed into law. Worse, Peltola sponsored a bill to increase Alaska oil production.

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0: Well, I've got an amazing story here. Iran putting a bounty on the head of Baron Trump to assassinate Baron Trump. $10 million bounty because, you know, they're terrorists. And in the meantime, I want to get to that in a minute. Let's go to Teresa calling from the great state of Florida. Teresa, you're on the Chris Plant Show.
1: Good morning, sir. How are you today?
0: Just wonderful. Thank you.
1: Excellent. My point is, in Florida, we didn't vote for Vindman. We take very, very highly to people who lie.
0: Mm-hmm.
1: And so he wasn't voted for because we just didn't. No one wants him. Well, yeah. No one wants her either. So right. My question to her would be, if you're in the DSA and they plainly tell you that they want to.
2: The White House is unveiling what it calls its economic D-Day against Iran. Treasury Secretary Scott Bessent said today the new sanctions amount to an economic onslaught against Iran to further isolate it from the rest of the world.
3: We are launching an economic onslaught against Iran's financial connections around the globe.
2: Speaking from the Treasury today, Bessent said Operation Economic Outcast will cut off Iran from exporting oil and other trade.
3: Our objective is to sever every economic lifeline that sustains this tyrannical regime.
2: Bessent says any country, including China, will be sanctioned if it's found helping the Islamic Republic sell any of its oil. Two people are dead after the U.S. military launched its first known strike in 2 months on an alleged drug boat off the coast of Latin America. U.S. Southern Command says the vessel operated along established routes in the Eastern Pacific, and intelligence confirmed, they say, its involvement in drug trafficking. The military started a lethal boat strike campaign last September, targeting alleged drug trafficking boats in the Caribbean and Eastern Pacific. President Trump's confirming new 50% tariffs on several Canadian imports, including cars, trucks, and auto parts. Posting that to social media today after the two countries failed to reach a trade agreement over the weekend. On Saturday, Canadian Prime Minister Mark Carney gave a speech calling the U.S. terms a bad deal and claiming America has changed. Trump claims Canada's been ripping off the U.S. for years. The jury in the Lindsey Clancy murder trial in Massachusetts has been sent home for the day. Closing arguments can now start as soon as Wednesday. The judge instructed the jury today to disregard some testimony from a psychologist for the prosecution, Kirk Heilbrunn. The judge told the jury the religion that the defendant was raised with is absolutely an inappropriate area of testimony. Clancy has admitted to killing the children but has pled not guilty on an insanity defense. I'm Scott Carr.
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0: Danielle Imbeau and her friend Richard Petrone left a crowded Philadelphia bar. The two 30-somethings planned to walk to Richard's truck and drive home, but they never made it.
1: It does not make sense. It's like they literally vanished.
0: The two were never seen again.
2: Not just them, but a truck disappeared into the ether.
0: Was it an accident, or were they murdered?
3: No one had a motive to kill them.
0: Those same questions frustrated law enforcement. The FBI called it murder for hire.
1: Who killed these two individuals and how did they get rid of them?
4: Both of them weren't the target. One of them was the target. The other one was wrong place, wrong time.
0: But which victim was the intended target and why?
3: It was definitely murder for hire for Danielle, not for Richard.
1: You're right, it could be. But it also could be something your son did too.
3: No one was looking to kill Richard. No one.
1: He's your son. And in your eyes, he's innocent. But in my eyes, he's just some guy my sister was with.
0: Fingers were pointed, allegations were made, and lines were drawn.
1: That drove the wedge between the families.
0: What happened to Danielle and Richard?
5: I think that whatever happened to my dad and Danielle was planned and orchestrated and thought out.
0: I'm Andrea Gunning. In this series, I dig into my own investigation to find answers for the families and get justice for Richard and Danielle.
1: I just want some peace for my sister's soul, and I want some peace for my mother.
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12: I'm not great with words after a fight, and I'm sorry, wasn't cutting it this time. So I use Smile Tunes to write a soulful ballad about how she's always right. 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
1: Fairbanks area weather for the remainder of the day and into tomorrow. Partly to mostly cloudy skies. Looking at some scattered showers as well for the remainder of your day. Tomorrow, more of the same. With an overnight low tonight around 45. A high tomorrow near 64.
2: 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Conduct business with Iran?
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2: Canada? The trade talks failed.
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0: talking about the debate, let's talk about the DSA platform. It calls for, in part, replacing the president and Supreme Court with an executive and judiciary chosen by and subordinate to Congress, and, quote, to abolish the Senate, the chamber, of course, in which you serve. Do those ideas go too far for you?
1: Yes, of course they do for me. And I think a lot of the folks who are running, regardless of where they are on the Democratic spectrum, have rejected those ideas.
2: He's a high talker. That's Chris Van Hollen. He loves gang members from MS-13. He goes to have margaritas with them in prison in their home hellholes. Chris Van Hollen. Well, of course they go too far. And I got to apologize to Teresa that called in from Florida. Teresa called in from Florida, and I wasn't watching the clock, and I apologize. The time just keeps getting away, doesn't it? Tick, tick, tick. But Teresa was making a very important point, calling from Florida. She's a voter. And she said even in the Democrat race, people didn't want to vote for that treacherous, treasonous former lieutenant colonel in the United States Army that undermined President Trump and, you know, Vindman, Alexander Vindman. So they voted for this lunatic, this woman that we were just listening to. And what Teresa, the point that I believe Teresa was attempting to make before I so rudely ran out the clock, that she, this lunatic, is running for the U.S. Senate in Florida for a party, the Democratic Socialists of America, that is planning on a declared goal of theirs is to abolish the Senate, just get rid of the Senate altogether. And she's running Angie Nixon as a radical extremist socialist, you know, a Democrat for the U.S. Senate in Florida. And her party wants to eliminate the Senate in the United States. And then the 5 years of civil war and the Democrats bring back slavery. They move their capital to Richmond, Virginia again. But Teresa was making a very good point. And I apologize, Teresa, for running out the clock on you. But yeah, she's running as a Democratic socialist, Angie Nixon in Florida, for the U.S. Senate, for a party that wants to abolish the Senate. So if they were to get their way, she wouldn't have a job again. They're just eliminating jobs wherever they go. Aren't they amazing? But it's a, and then that was Chris Van Hollen with a fellow traveler. Oh, and he's doing, you catch him doing the high talker thing, like he's a high school girl. And then I had to finish, and then I went to band camp, you know, Chris Van Hollen doing the high talker thing there. What a guy. Amazing.
1: And now, I think a lot of the folks who are running, regardless of where they are on the Democratic spectrum.
2: High talker, high school girl, remarkable stuff. Now let me get back to the Iranians who are terrorists, Muslim terrorists, radical Islamic jihadi terrorists. It's the Islamic Revolution in Tehran, and they're terrorizing first and foremost, perhaps, 92 million Iranian people of Persian heritage, mostly, and some other ethnic groups too. And you got tribal things going on there and stuff, but they first terrorize at home and then start spreading it from there. But this is remarkable. Here is the latest thing from the Iranians, though, because you know how these guys are, just amazing. The people at Mediaite is one of the stories I saw. Iran media claims Barron Trump has $10 million bounty on his head and is being monitored in chilling video. Got a chilling video because it's chilling, and the terrorists, you know, radical Islamic terrorists, you know how they are. They like to murder, kind of like the Democrats. So it turns out this is a wild story, but Iranian media went on a television station in Iran and explained that the son of the president of the United States, Barron Trump, who is 20 years old and is, I believe he's 6'10". I believe he's 6'10" tall, nearly 7 feet tall. He's tall enough to play in the NBA, but never mind that. Iran media, the good people at the Jerusalem Post are covering the story as well because They know what's going on in the news. And Jerusalem Post people have the story. Iran media claims Barron Trump has $10 million bounty on his head. And that means they want him assassinated, right? That's the thing about them. And the Jerusalem Post, quote, here's the headline, quote, where to kill Barron, question mark, close quote. Iran airs video offering $10 million reward to kill U.S. president's son. This might actually irritate Donald Trump, who might have to use several thermonuclear devices on the cities in Iran. But probably not. See, that's the thing. We've got lots and lots of nuclear weapons, but we don't go around using them. You give them to the, although Harry Truman did twice, and it put an end to the bloodiest war in the history of the world and all that stuff. But so here is the video linked on X/Twitter by anti-regime London-based journalists. Nayak Gorbani showed various locations where Barron had been at specific points in the past, including Trump Tower, And here's the big banner written in blood, where to kill Barron Trump, with a blood-painted likeness, not very good likeness, I might add, of Barron Trump. And the Jerusalem Post writes, Iranian state-affiliated TV Channel 3 has released a video threatening U.S. President Donald Trump's son, Barron Trump, detailing specific surveillance against him and offering a $10 million reward for his death, Iran International reported on Monday. That's today. The Jerusalem Post could not locate the original video on Channel 3's platforms. The video, however, was linked on Twitter, on X-Twitter, by anti-regime London-based journalist Nayak Gorbani, and showed various locations Barron had been at specific points in the past, including Trump Tower and his school campus. At all these locations, the video highlighted elements of Barron's security detail, including claiming that Secret Service agents disguised themselves as students in order to blend in to his surroundings. Now, so what was that TV show where they, 21 Jump Street, I think, right, where the undercover police went into the high school and they posed as high school students, right, isn't that? That was 21 Jump Street, and then it, they might have made it 22 Jump Street as a sequel or something like that. But we got that. But they had a video showing locations. Yeah, and they highlight elements of a security detail and the Secret Service blending in, which wouldn't be completely surprising. Video also claimed to have found Barron's online Xbox, Discord, and FIFA video game accounts. That's, you know, the soccer, kickball. Kick the ball, as well as those of his classmates, with two of them being named as Liam Carter and Bo Loudon. So they're naming, so if you're Barron Trump's buddy, you're Liam Carter or Bo Loudon. Now you're being named by the terrorists in Iran. And, you know, here's the thing about this. Iran does this knowing that they have the full support of at least half of the Democrat Party in the United States. And the reality is now, I think that if Barron Trump is in greater danger today than he was a week ago, it is more a danger posed by the American left, that is to say the Democrat Party, than it is by Iranian terrorists in the United States, honestly. Mm-mm-mm. I am telling you. Yes, sir. So while Liam Carter appeared to be a fake profile, Loudon, a conservative media influencer, is a known friend of Barron Trump's. Millions of FIFA players against Trump are waiting to receive a $10 million prize from us, the video said. They're FIFA players. They like kickball. There you go. So the video was styled similarly to a previous video put out by the regime threatening U.S. First Lady Melania Trump last month. Sure, they hate beautiful women that are wonderful and speak six languages and all that stuff. They're terrorists. They're troglodytes. They're from a third world pit in hell. You know, they're Muslim terrorists. And the Democrats, again, you got Hassan Piker saying America deserves September 11th. And the Democrat Party is right there with the most violent terrorists in the world. Every time you look up, they prove it again. So the video threatening to murder Melania Trump, the first lady, now a video threatening to have Barron Trump assassinated, $10 million price on his head. That video called Freedom Fighters, the one about murdering Melania Trump, to target the shops that the first lady frequents. It claimed to share information from several anonymous security networks showing schemes of how Melania's security operates and the places that she usually goes in New York. If people at stores are doing that, they should get 5 to 7 years in prison. It also claimed that the First Lady's weakness is her love for fashion. Not really a weakness. It makes her look wonderful. Saying that she frequents the top New York fashion stores that could be attacked by freedom fighters. That's what they call them, Frito fighters. Freedom fighters there. They should call them Frito fighters for the Frito Bandito, you know. They could have big mustaches and sombreros and muzzle loader pistols. The video ended saying, "This is just the beginning, Barron Trump. Wait for us." I don't think we'll wait for you. I think maybe we put some B-2 bombers in the air and see if we can find where your kids go to school. What do you think? I think that might be a good idea. Just amazing stuff. Terrorist. And again, playing Hassan Piker earlier, who these people, can I just say? Yes, sir. Yep. That's pretty amazing stuff. You guys. Just amazing. Now, what do we have? We've got a lot of other things here. President Trump is heading to his golf course in Ireland. If I had a golf course in Ireland, I'd occasionally head there too. Trump is heading to his golf course in Ireland to watch the Irish Open golf tournament next month. Sure. He's going to go to Ireland September 12th and 13th, and ABC Fake News is reporting it, I think. They're posting an Associated Press story, ABC News is. But the President Donald Trump plans to visit Ireland next month. Who doesn't love Ireland? To attend the Irish Open golf tournament at his golf course in Doonbeg in County Clare on the country's Atlantic coast. According to a White House official, the trip is the most recent example of how President Trump blurs the line between official business and travel in ways that can benefit his family business. How does it benefit his family? They're already having the Irish Open there, and he's going to do and if you're successful, they want to make sure that, well, they're anti-success, the fake news media people. If you're successful, they're against you for being successful. They hate successful people, you know. Yeah, most recent example of how president blurs the line between official business and travel. Really? So he doesn't have any personal time or personal travel, and his businesses all have to, he has to lose billions of dollars to be president of the United States. And yeah, Canada, just amazing stuff. You people. And then they write, the Associated Press, ABC News posted, his sons have taken over day-to-day control of the Trump organization. But the September trip once again lays bare how Trump has leveraged his second term to pad his family's profits in a variety of ways. Because he's going to the Irish Open as a, he's not golfing in it. He's not participating, right? He's not going to win the trophy or anything, right? Trump is scheduled to be in Ireland September 12th and 13th and will join an event with U.S. Embassy workers. I might call them staff or employees, but I'm not a communist, so I don't call people workers. And business officials before attending the golf tournament at the Trump International Golf Links in Ireland. Sure. Again, in Doonbeg. According to White House official, who was not authorized to speak publicly and spoke on the condition of anonymity. Of course, anonymity is... I only have anonymous conversations with people in Washington. They're all anonymous. Amazing people. These people... And there's more. There's a lot more coming up.
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10: Fairbanks area weather for the remainder of the day and into tomorrow. Partly to mostly cloudy skies. Looking at some scattered showers as well for the remainder of your day. Tomorrow, more of the same with an overnight low tonight around 45. A high tomorrow near 64.
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12: A few miles from the glass spires of Midtown Atlanta lies the South River Forest. 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

0: Well, you got a whole lot of stuff to get to here today. I've got too much stuff. I feel like Rodney Dangerfield today. Tell you, I got too much. All right, let's go to the phones. Let's go to Bill, calling from Fort Calhoun, Nebraska. Billy, you're on the Chris Plank Show. Hey, man.
1: Hey, Chris. Good morning. Great show as usual. Hey, I just wanted to add something to your comment about how the Democrats are complaining about Trump taking business trips and pleasure trips together. My wife and I, a few years ago, were in Las Vegas, and we took a helicopter ride. Uh-huh. We had to go around the Jack Nicholson golf course because Obama would routinely divert the plane off the books to land at Nellis Air Force Base there and then go play golf for a couple of days, and it'd all be off the books. And him and Muchel would take how many vacations on the taxpayer dime?
0: Right. Hawaii. And that's and he didn't have any business, any identifiable business, except lying to people, right? And Larry Sinclair.
1: Well, he took 120 of his closest friends with him too. So.
0: I got to tell you, and as soon as he left the White House, people rained tens of millions of dollars down on his head, so he could buy, $15 million oceanfront mansions and Martha's Vineyard and I don't even know how much, $20 million Hawaii oceanfront mansion. You know, Bill, he bought the oceanfront mansion from Magnum P.I., from the TV show Magnum P.I.
1: Right.
0: And he tore it down because it was too nice and built something bigger and more expensive and gaudier and put in a break wall for the ocean, which is illegal in Hawaii. But nobody questioned it because, you know, crooked is easy when you're a Democrat, right, Bill?
1: Absolutely. Absolutely. God bless us. If we don't win the midterms and have these socialist communists in the Senate and in the House, we're going to be in trouble, aren't we?
0: Yeah, I would say that that's true, yeah, because the Democrat Party is not a pro-American party anymore. They're not on Team America at all. And these guys, and they couldn't be bigger hypocrites if their goal were to become bigger hypocrites. Barack Obama and Yen, how dare Trump go to the Irish Open at the Trump International Golf Course in Ireland? Oh, and the Associated Press and ABC News are both upset. They should get back to paying Al Sharpton.
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3: Alaska's ferry system's getting a major financial boost. State and federal officials announced the Alaska Marine Highway System will receive $410 million in federal grant funding that had been delayed. Senator Lisa Murkowski says the award represents about 60% of all rural ferry funding being distributed nationwide. The Coast Guard has suspended its search for a fisherman who fell overboard near Valdez. The crew member went into the water shortly after midnight in Sawmill Bay. Several boats joined the search, but the man was not found. The incident remains under investigation. Part of a new playground at a Juneau school has been closed just days after opening. School officials say a cable on the main play structure broke. And rapper Big X the Plug has been arrested in Texas on felony charges, including DUI and unlawful possession of a firearm. Despite the arrest, Alaska State Fair officials say he is still scheduled to perform August 30th. I'm Monica Nelson.
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0: Ah, yes. Yeah, the Iranians, they put a bounty of $10 million on the head of Barron Trump. And the Democrats and the news media, they don't have, but I repeat myself, they don't have a problem with any of that. None whatsoever. Just amazing stuff. You know, in Washington, D.C., they complain about affordability. Everything's so unaffordable. And the Democrats and the city council are now going to put a deposit on all bottles that you buy at the grocery store and stuff. Plastic bottles, water bottles, Coke bottles. They want to make everything more expensive while they rail on about affordability because they're not very bright people. All right, Michael, let's go to the television. There are fun people calling out all over the place because Americans, you know. Let's see. Let's go to Eric calling from Lubbock, Texas. Eric, you're on the Chris Plant Show.
1: When you had mentioned that about Barron Trump, and it brought me back to the days of 1993 and Chris Farley. You're going to be living in a van down by a river, and I was thinking, these guys, what is it going to take to capture these guys? And I thought, how many goats and bowls of rice and cucumbers and vegetables is it going to take to capture these guys?
0: The Iranian killers? The Iran. See, I think that the Iranians know that the Democrat Party is their most important ally in the world. And as they threaten Barron Trump, you look at all the people Democrats been shooting, Donald Trump and Congressman Steve Scalise and Charlie Kirk and police all over the place, the Democrats, they probably figure that they don't have to send any Iranian terrorists. And you know, Eric, that we've had

0: We've arrested Iranians in the United States, in New York, that were sent here to assassinate Donald Trump, right? And now I think the Iranians might be thinking that some Democrat will step up and, like, do a Charlie Kirk kind of thing, because the Iranians know that the real bad guys in the world are the Democrat Party of the United States. And the most important ally that Iran has is the Democrat Party in the United States.
1: Maybe we can catch them with cans of blue and purple paint for their hair. Dangle that as bait. You know, come out of the woodwork. We got you here. You want some? Go get it.
0: And if you're successful,
1: people out of the woodwork.
0: Do the Iranians give you cash money, American money, or do they give you goats?
1: Yeah, exactly. They've got nothing. You know, where are they getting the money from?
0: Well, you know, they're a country. They're still a country, and they have oil. And the Chinese back them, and the Russians back them, because communism and all that stuff. And the Democrat Party backs them. Maybe they're depending on the Democrat Party to pay the $10 million, the most reliable ally that Iran has. We were talking about it this morning, Eric, and we were reminded of Vicky the Goat. You know, Harry Reid, when he was Senate Majority Leader for the Democrats, he had a goat in his Senate office that was dressed in fishnet stockings and lipsticked up, and it was handcuffed to a radiator in the old Senate office building. And Vicky the Goat, and poor Vicky, we don't know what happened to Vicky, but probably nothing good. And you know, maybe the Iranians will pay in a herd of goats.
1: I was thinking more for food, not for pleasure.
0: No, you must not vote Democrat then.
1: No, I don't. As always, Chris, it's great talking to you.
0: Thanks, Eric. But yeah, that's the torn fishnet stockings and Vicky the Goat. you know the Vicky the Goat. Yeah, and I do it. I keep good for them. I keep getting things because I live in D.C. from the Alliance for an Affordable D.C. And they want people to rally against this because the Democrats are trying to make everything more expensive while they rail on about affordability because they use the words, but they don't know what they mean. just amazing stuff. Our Democrat Party. Very, very unwell. Yes, sir. So we got that. Yes, sir. That's these people. So many crazy things. You know, the Nike Corporation, they make shoes with a swoosh and, you know, Just Do It and all that stuff. What is this? Douglas Mackey on the Twitter over the weekend. Years ago, and Douglas Mackey says, I called the Nike top years ago, meaning that they were topping out as a company. Nike Corporation made Colin Kaepernick the face of the 30th anniversary campaign of Nike shoes with the swoosh. And hey, let's make Colin Kaepernick our guy. That's a good idea. They had a Betsy Ross sneaker, and they canceled the Betsy Ross sneaker because the Democrats are so anti-American that the suckers at Nike, that I think the lady at Nike must have gone over to Bud Light afterward. But let's make Colin Kaepernick the face of Nike after 30 years of Nike and the swoosh. That's a good idea. And then, hey, we've got a Betsy Ross shoe. But the Democrats hate Betsy Ross because she was a person and they hate everybody. So Nike then canceled the Betsy Ross sneaker after making Colin Kaepernick the face of their anniversary. Then Nike partnered with Dylan Mulvaney, back to Bud Light over here. Isn't that amazing? And just amazing. And then the Nike Corporation, they set out goals, political goals. Nike Corporation, among their goals, 35% U.S. racial and ethnic minority representation in the corporate workforce. Oh, yeah, you got to have 35% in the corporate representation, the corporate workforce. 35% have to be racial and ethnic minorities because you know, liberals are nothing if not racist. That great. And 30% at the director level and above. Well, that's not high enough. Why 35% across the country, but only 30% at director level and above? That's racist. Also, the Nike people prioritized LGBTQ plus initiatives and broader cultural signaling. And they terminated Kyrie Irving over the vaccine because it wouldn't take the vaccine. Isn't that amazing? So Nike was swallowed by the HR and PR ladies from colleges like Vassar and Oberlin. Pretty amazing. So that, and that all started from Douglas Mackey because of a of another item that is pretty crazy, and that is that they continue to go mad, these people over politics. They really, the whole politics thing is completely crazy, and you should probably leave it out of your corporate thinking. But Daniel Friedman had noted Nike has lost nearly 80% of its market cap over the last 5 years. 5 years. Nike lost nearly 80% of its market cap. When the stock was near its peak, Ethan Strauss wrote the definitive take on how the company was fumbling. And that's just pretty amazing stuff. And here's their graphic with the downward descent of their stock prices. Pretty amazing stuff. Between 2022 and 2026, and you just look at going down. It was at 76.70, and now it's at 39.09 because over the last 5 years, just amazing stuff, because they're politically correcting the Nike Corporation, and so they lost as much money as they could possibly lose. If you already have Nike stock, you probably know this, but you know all that. But that's pretty appalling stuff. Just extraordinary, these people. All right, now, also, have you seen these Democrats in New York climbing into the manhole covers in the middle of the night? And they're dressed like the Droogies from Clockwork Orange, the movie. New video shows a trio of headlamp-wearing mole people. They call them mole people, like moles that live underground, the varmint. Mole people emerging from New York City manhole near Penn Station, near Pennsylvania Station in Manhattan. Isn't that amazing? And these guys crawling out in the middle of the night, early in the morning, of manhole covers, dressed like clowns from a Hollywood movie. And nobody knows what they're doing down there, but apparently they've seen them over and over again. And they lift each other out of the manholes and stuff. And what's down there that they're looking for? That's, you know, you see all these crime caper movies where they break into the vault in a bank by way of the manholes or the sewer system. And they must be down there doing something nefarious. There's no doubt about it. But people are hypothesizing, oh, there's got to be something of value down there that they're looking for. I don't think there's something of value down there they're looking for, but they might be looking for a way into a business that they want to rob or something. It's pretty interesting stuff, these people crawling in and out of manhole covers in the middle of the night in New York. And nobody thinks it's actually abnormal. Oh, sure, lots of people in the manholes in New York. What's unusual about that? Nothing to see here. Yeah, these people. Mm-mm-mm. Boy, oh boy. Just great. So I got that. What are they doing? Nobody knows. They're wearing funny clothes and funny hats and strap-on headlamps on their heads. And nobody knows what they're doing. But we should find out at some point. All right, those crazy people. Oh, yeah, let's go to this ridiculous Kamala Harris staffer, Ashley Etienne. And she was on Meet the Press yesterday on Sunday on NBC Fake News, where Al Sharpton is a journalist in good standing. And they're talking about Talafrico in Texas. And listen to this now. The staffer, Ashley Etienne, she's a woman of color at WOC. She's a black woman. And she worked for Kamala Harris, who's half black and half Indian. and all that. So it's a minority thing. And if you're not a minority, then they're angry with you because they're racists, you see. But here is the Kamala Harris staffer, Ashley Etienne, inexplicably on Meet the Press yesterday for no reason at all, except they're all just in the same hot tub together, talking about Talafrico, who is another bizarro mental case Democrat running for high office. And here it is. She's explaining that, well, don't expect Talafrico to do too well, because in order to win Texas, you have to win the black women vote. And here it is, just the racial slicing and dicing of everything by the left in the United States. Here's Ashley Etienne.
2: The only way you win the state of Texas as a Democrat is if you overperform with black voters. I just came back from Houston last night, meeting with operatives on the ground and state elected officials. They were concerned that there's mild enthusiasm among black voters, and that this $25 million that Talafrico promised he was going to spend over a month ago has yet to start to flow. The investments aren't there yet. And then you couple that with the fact that Elon Musk said he's going to spend nearly $200 million on this, on these races, and Texas is a huge target for that. And you got a problem in with black voters in Texas. You got 34% of black men voting for Donald Trump. So if you're going to wait until Labor Day to start campaigning with black voters, you're playing to lose.
0: 34% of black men in Texas voting for Trump. And that infuriates them because, you know, they know how you're supposed to vote based on your race, because, you know, you guys, I'm just I'm telling you, everything is about race. And then the 34% of black men voted for Trump, and they're freaked out. Maybe that's because they're not buying the Democrat Party's pack of lies anymore. Maybe they listen to this radio show and they've learned about the Democrats. What do you think? Could that be it? Just amazing stuff. You people. Crazy. Now, the Speaker of the House of Representatives, Mike Johnson, had a public event. He wasn't invited to be on Meet the Press or on Face the Nation. And if he had been, they'd just be there to flay him and not nod in agreement while smiling at him, but to undermine him and attack him and make stuff up. But here's Speaker of the House Mike Johnson talking about the Democrat Party being taken over by the communists. And he said it. This was on Friday afternoon, and I texted Michael Piercy. It was my first Friday text him about audio we had to get. Speaker Mike Johnson summing up the Democrats the way that he should be summing up, and all Republicans should be summing up the Democrats.
3: Yes, sir, there's a lot of reasons. I could be here all day telling you all the reasons we're going to win, but ultimately this boils down to one thing. The Democrat Party is being overtaken by communists, okay? There is a Marxist element you see happening in New York as clearly as anywhere else. This is not our father's Democrat Party. And those, some of these people are trying to claim they're not for the DSA, the Democrat Socialists of America. I'm afraid to tell you, they already put in writing what they're for, and they are winning elections all around the country. They won in New York City. They're winning in New York, but that record stops right here, okay?
0: Stops right here, okay? That's I love it. I love the fact that he's being taken over by communists, being taken over by socialists. Stops right here, and, you know, good for him. I'm happy for him. And I ought to talk about that more often. Now, I also want to get to Enes Kanter Freedom, who was ejected from a WNBA game because he cheered an actual woman who I think is not on the LGBTQ plus spectrum. But they threw Enes Kanter Freedom out of this WNBA game. And hopefully I can get to him coming right up.
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All right, we have returned, and today is, of course, Monday. It's August 24th, and it's 2026. That means it is my 7th wedding anniversary today. That's right, 7 years of blissful marriage after, 25 years of shacking up. And 7th wedding anniversary. What should I do? I don't have any big plan. Maybe I'll take my best girl to Trump's golf course in Ireland for dinner, something like that. Our 7th wedding anniversary.

0: and a crazy leftist lunatic got in his face playing for the other team. And then the security came over and they dragged Enes Kanter Freedom out of the basketball game. Here is Enes Kanter Freedom.
1: Sophie Cunningham shot a three, and I put my hands up to celebrate, right? Literally, a couple positions later, Natasha came back and started screaming and yelling and said, she's not going to sleep with you. And I was like, I am not trying to sleep with her. I'm just here to protect women and support her. And then obviously after that, she started yapping and she started to walk towards me. And literally I just got up and then I was like, I'm just here to protect women and that's all.
0: And that's all. And Enes Kanter Freedom was thrown out. This Natasha Cloud, named for a Soviet, got a Soviet first name. And Enes Kanter Freedom, who's wearing a T-shirt, looks like I wrote it, a black T-shirt, and on the chest it says, woman, noun, adult, human, female. See, he's pointing out that that's the Webster's definition of Webster's dictionary definition of what a woman is. I've used it 100 times myself. And it's great. Good for Enes Kanter Freedom, a Turkish American. He was actually Turkish American, actually born in Switzerland and Turkish parents, and moved here as a teenager. And he gets it. He's not an idiot. He is an intelligent human being, a man. And he's trying to protect women and women's sports. But they've got all these women attacking him because, you know, it's like black people being members of the Democrat Party, you know. Doesn't make any sense. And then yet these mostly LGBT women, really they're just L, you know, L, maybe G women in the WNBA. And then they say, oh, they're in favor of all this. Then Enes Kanter Freedom said, well, I'm a woman now. I want to play in the WNBA.

0: voting to move ahead. The Monday order lifted a block from a lower court on many of the provisions, but the key provision giving the Postal Service oversight of mail-in voting remains on hold, while a lower court battle on that plays out. The president's executive order directs agencies to compile a list of confirmed U.S. citizens eligible to vote in each state. The Postal Service would then oversee mail-in voting by establishing uniform standards for the ballots. The White House has unveiled what it calls its economic D-Day against Iran. Treasury Secretary Scott Bessent says the new sanctions amount to an economic onslaught against Iran to further isolate it from the rest of the world. The jury in the Lindsey Clancy murder trial in Massachusetts has been sent home for the day. Prosecutors today pushed back against Clancy's claim that she heard a male voice telling her to kill her three children. A psychologist for the prosecution, Kirk Heilbrun, testified Clancy admitted to him that her intrusive thoughts were her own, not a male voice.
1: I asked her the question, when you were experiencing these thoughts, were they like your own thoughts or were they like auditory hallucinations? And she said they were like my own thoughts.
0: Clancy's admitted to strangling the three children in 2023, but is pleading not guilty, claiming she was suffering from postpartum psychosis.
1: And she made it clear that they were unwelcome and intrusive, but they were like my own thoughts.
0: Closing arguments in the trial could now start as soon as Wednesday. Two people are dead after the U.S. military launched its first known strike in 2 months on an alleged drug boat off the coast of Latin America. U.S. Southern Command says the vessel was operating along established routes in the eastern Pacific and that intelligence had confirmed its involvement in drug trafficking. The military started a lethal boat strike campaign last September, targeting alleged drug trafficking boats in the Caribbean and the eastern Pacific. I'm Scott Carr.
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3: It's August 2023, a county government meeting in Pennsylvania's Lehigh Valley. A young woman, early 20s, steps up to the mic to speak.
4: My two-month-old son was happily drinking milk from his bottle when he quickly started choking, turned blue, and went limp. My boyfriend transported our son to the changing table as I grabbed an anti-choking device and my boyfriend began assembling it. Two pumps of the device and my son was conscious, gasping for air and coughing up milk.
3: They all went to the ER to make sure the baby was okay.
4: But upon arriving at Lehigh Valley Hospital, the diagnosis quickly became something so different.
3: One of the doctors

0: doctors had a theory.
1: She stated to my father and mother-in-law that we are young first-time parents who got frustrated with our baby and violently shook him to make him stop crying, and a confession would only make things easier for us.
0: The parents were told to leave the hospital without their son, and he wouldn't come home for 7 whole months.
1: I'm a postpartum mom dealing with the grief and the trauma of my son being ripped from my arms. And I'm a mom who lost everything in less than 24 hours due to one doctor's misdiagnosis. Enough is enough.
0: And then the next person speaks. And the next one. The stories they tell form a pattern of parents walking into a Lehigh Valley hospital to get help for a child, only to leave without them. And the same doctor's name kept coming up again and again. A pediatrician.
2: I ask you, what kind of doctor does this?
0: 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From Serial Productions and the New York Times, I'm Diane Neary, and this is The Preventionist, a story about a doctor and the rise of a powerful field of pediatric medicine.
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9: Fairbanks area weather for the remainder of the day and into tomorrow. Partly to mostly cloudy skies. Looking at some scattered showers as well for the remainder of your day. Tomorrow, more of the same. With an overnight low tonight around 45. A high tomorrow near 64.
10: Have you heard the news? Conduct business with Iran?
11: Will be removed from the U.S. dollar system.
10: Canada? The trade talks failed.
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0: have some fun on a Monday, a magnificent Monday. Aren't you so happy and excited? The work week has only begun. Don't shake your head, Chris. We have something awesome, absolutely awesome out of the Trump administration. Made me stand up and cheer. We're going to talk about that in a moment. I'm going to make a little Ukraine and data center comparison. Jared Kushner is meeting with Hakeem Jeffries. Democrats steal from you and don't really hide the fact they steal from you. All that, so much more. Tons of emails. Medal of Honor Monday coming up an hour from now. All that and so much more coming up tonight on the world famous Jesse Kelly Show. Now, before I get to the news of today from the Trump administration, just a quick recap on the legal immigration problem. You know about illegal immigration. That's been well documented. And if you listen to this show, you know what's been happening for a long time with legal immigration and why. What's been happening? If I'm a company and all I care about is the bottom line, I don't care about my country or my countrymen. All I care about is the bottom line. Then foreign workers are appealing, and they're appealing for two reasons. One, I don't have to pay them the same amount. And two's probably the bigger one, I own them. If I have Jesse's Burgers and I go get an H-1B from India, he's mine. He can't quit. He can't come in and say, Jesse, I don't like the coffee in here. Jesse, you keep the air conditioner too low. Jesse, you were rude to me. I'm going to go across the street. No. He essentially becomes my slave. I own him. If he leaves me, he leaves America. He's mine. Now, that combined with a bunch of scumbag, treasonous politicians who also don't care about America, has created a system where, well, I'll let J.D. Vance tell a little story. It's created a system where this happens a lot.
1: A computer programmer, not a mill worker, a computer programmer by the name of Kevin Flanagan was let go at the bank that he worked at. And the business, the bank, they told him, you're only going to get your severance package if you trained a foreign replacement to do your job instead. And it's a heartbreaking story because he did it. He dutifully did what he was asked to do. And on his last day, he packed up his things. He walked to the office parking lot. He got in his truck and he shot himself.
0: Hey, Kevin, that job you pay your bills with, feed your family with? Yeah, we just brought in somebody else. He's a foreigner. We need you to train him. Now, I understand you may not be motivated to train him since he's taking your job, but Kevin, I've got 6 months of pay for you in a check here. Do you want that? If you want that, then you need to train Randeep to do your
2: job. My plan.
0: This is not a one-time thing. Millions of times over, this is happening, has been happening over the decades in the United States of America. Evil, soulless American politicians who don't care about you or your job or your son's job or your daughter's job work in collaboration with these big, usually global corporations, all in the interest of hiring a slave for less money. It's been going on for a very long time. It will go on for some time because it has been going on for some time. Let me clarify. We have a long, long way to go. As I've pointed out, America is addicted to this. It is a drug, and like all drugs, it is dangerous and unhealthy for this country. Nevertheless, addiction is what it is. We have come to rely on it. We have come to be afraid to get off it. How do I even live without it? Anybody who's ever struggled with addiction, or maybe you're struggling right now, knows that feeling. I kind of want to stop, but what do I do if I do stop? Can I even survive? You see, that's what America's going through. This today from the Trump administration. I mean, there is story after story. This one's from Bloomberg. This is the headline. New $100,000 H-1B fee plan for visa workers already in the U.S.
3: DHS, this is from Hanny Gurgis. DHS formally proposed a $103,000, $265 fee for cap subject H-1B petitions. According to Bloomberg Law, this would also apply to workers inside the United States of America. That means it would come with a six-figure price tag. Previously, in case you're wondering, well, how much did it cost? $2,000 to $5,000. How could it pencil out to bring in Randeep and replace the American? How could it pencil out if you have to pay? Well, you didn't have to pay very much. $2,000 to $5,000 for a slave? That's pretty cheap on the old slave market. Not that I've ever bought one, but that's pretty cheap on the old slave market, wouldn't you say? The Trump administration taking steps to stop it. I know we have things to complain about. In fact, I have a couple huge things I'm going to complain about. These are going to be campaign things in just a moment, but let's stand up and cheer when it's warranted. This mentality for too long, this is Joanna Mendoza, this mentality has dominated this country.
4: Immigration, it's also impacting our economy, labor. Here we have a huge ag industry. So, you know, the only folks that will really do that are immigrants, cows that need to be milked twice a day, 365 days a year, that, you know, they don't have the labor for it. Construction, service industries. We're talking about caregivers and
3: white people have been milking cows, caregiving things. Americans, I should say, have been milking cows, caregiving things, doing construction jobs forever. We don't need legions of foreigners. We have Americans who can do these things. And that way of thinking has been going on too long. This is what we get now.
1: Well, it's 18 months, ladies and gentlemen, and the verdict is in. Where housing doubled under the leadership of Joe Biden, rents are falling for the first time in a decade under the leadership of Donald Trump because we got people who shouldn't be here the hell out of our country. It's very simple.
3: That's what I'm talking about. That's awesome. All right. So I swear I didn't do this on purpose. It's not intentional, but that brings me to a story that I'm not pleased about. Maybe one you already read. Maybe you've heard the headline. This is from ABC News. Jeffries and Kushner met privately, discussed potential areas of common ground. All right. So let's cover a couple things here. And I've just got to lead with this. If you listen to the show, you already know this is true, but I've never pretended to be a journalist. Well, I guess once or twice.
5: It's Journalist Jesse.
3: I'm not a journalist. I'm just somebody with opinions, just like you. I'm not unbiased. I am extremely biased. I am a hardcore anti-communist, and I have biases. Chris, you say biases instead of biases, and they think you went to college. Anyway, I do not like Jared Kushner. I don't like Jared Kushner for this simple reason. I don't know him. I don't know, maybe personally, he's a very nice guy. I don't like Jared Kushner because, sadly, and we'll get to this, he is on the inner circle of Donald Trump. And for the first 4 years of Donald Trump's presidency, if you take any misstep where Trump went to the left or caved on something or looked or sounded weak on something, and I know this from my sources, Jared Kushner was the author of all of them. All of them. In Trump's era. You want to know? You want to know one of the main culprits to blame for the lockdowns? While people in the White House were telling Donald Trump, you don't shut down the freaking economy. What are you talking about? That's crazy. He had people all around him telling him that. You want to know one of the main voices for 15 days to slow down the spread? Jared Kushner. Time and time and time again. And then he's bragged about it. Peter Navarro, who worked for Donald Trump for a very long time, actually wrote a book just blasting Kushner with both barrels. According to Peter Navarro, I mean, I haven't heard it, but according to Peter Navarro, Jared Kushner called himself the Trump whisperer. Not only yanked Trump to the left on issues for 4 years, bragged about it to friends. Look at how much control I have over Donald Trump. We're not doing any of that crazy stuff. By the time Trump was done with his first term, Jared Kushner was so unpopular with the MAGA faithful, with the America First base, that when Donald Trump started campaigning this last time, when he won, they said multiple times publicly, Jared's not going to be in this administration. Jared's out this time. Jared's not involved. But Jared is involved. Let's talk about that in a moment. Before we talk about that, let me talk to you about making your life easier as a business owner or an HR manager, CFO. 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

0: on a magnificent, wonderful, wonderful Monday. Remember, you can email the show, jesse@jessekellyshow.com. So that's my background on how biased I am against Jared Kushner. I have a reason. It's not personal. I don't like it that he has yanked historically Donald Trump to the left on several issues and brags about it. Now, why is he there? This is where you'll get people who will complain. How is he on the inner circle? How is it? Well, listen, Donald Trump is an old school business guy. This is an old school way of thinking, and I actually like it. I agree with this way of thinking, but Donald Trump prioritizes loyalty. And you see this by the people he attacks versus the people he supports. If you are loyal to Donald Trump, you're not backstabbing him. You're not making public statements against him. Donald Trump has an entire history, political and business-wise, of standing by you, even under controversies. You can really screw up, but you've never done him wrong, so he will stand by you. Now, that, don't get me wrong, that can be bad too, but overall, that's how he thinks. But the polar opposite is true. You could have done endless good things for Donald Trump, stood by him through thick and thin, but you go public with a word that is against him, Donald Trump will think you are a disloyal traitor and he will blast you publicly. What does that tell you about the man? Donald Trump is a big loyalty guy. But in the business world and now the political world, who's loyal? You know how hard it is to find loyal people in any field now? And I say now, it's human nature. What loyalty do most human beings have? Even if you're an employee, are you loyal to your company? Maybe you are. Maybe you work for a wonderful company and you're loyal to your company. Great. Times are tough. We're going to reduce your pay by 50%. Are you still loyal to the company? Or you know what? What if they don't do that? You're extremely loyal to your company. You get a knock at a door tonight. It's a competing company. They're going to triple your salary. How loyal are you now? Right. And that's not because you're a bad person. Look, Chris is a bad person, but it's not because you're a bad person. That's human nature. People are generally loyal to themselves first. The one exception to that you can hopefully find, and I hope you have someone like this in your life. If not, I'm sorry. The one exception you can normally find is family. If you are a decent person, or I should say, if you come from a good family, this is probably true. There's no amount of money that would have you sell out a family member. Nothing. My older sister, Mickey. Now, I'm not a money obsessed person. It's just not my thing. But I like a good steak as much as the next man. I want to fly first class, and I'm not complaining. I'm not acting that way, but I'm just not a big money guy. But I want a private jet. I'm never going to have one. I know that, but I want a private jet. Don't you want a private jet? Yacht? That sounds nice. You could come offer me $10 billion right now to sell out my sister. I'd tell you to go shove it. She's family. His family, there's nothing you could do. There's nothing you can offer me, right? So back to Donald Trump. Before he even got into politics, think how many times somebody in the business world screwed him over. And don't get me wrong, I'm sure it went the other way too. How many times Trump screwed someone else over, right? It's big business. I understand that. But how many times did somebody do him wrong? Now, politics. You could probably argue politics is way worse than the business world for that. How many times in politics, in Donald Trump's 10 years of heavy political involvement, how many times has somebody done him wrong? I mean, my goodness, during the first Trump administration, with the conga line of losers he brought into the White House, they would get into the White House, he'd give somebody a job, and they'd walk out of the White House right into a book deal blasting Trump. They all did it. It was like the normal thing. Yeah, Chris said it was every week. It felt like that. Scaramucci, Omarosa. You could go down the list of person after person after person after person who Donald Trump reached out to, gave a job to, provided them, you know, some kind of an income, some name recognition, and they would quit or get fired in 15 minutes, and boom, they're penning a book about Donald Trump being the Antichrist. So if he was jaded on that kind of stuff before, think how jaded he is now. But Jared Kushner is family. He's family. Donald Trump is big on family. You have to give the man credit, even if you're one of these people who hates him. He loves his children. He loves his grandchildren. He works with them. Ivanka, Donald, Eric, these kids of his are woven into his business and his political life. Donald Trump is big on that. Now, his daughter, Ivanka, this businesswoman powerhouse herself, I don't know all the circumstances, don't care, it's not my business, finds herself a billionaire. Jared Kushner. Jared Kushner is an international businessman. We only know him really about America, but he's one of these guys who, I mean, while you and me are on the way to Red Lobster for Endless Shrimp, which is back, by the way, while you and me are on the way to Red Lobster for Endless Shrimp, he's on a private plane to Dubai to pencil some $800 million deal, right? Just lives a different life. But he's a problem. And apparently he's going to stay a problem. And our campaign spending is a problem. And I'm going to merge all these worlds. Hang on. It's officially the dog days of summer all across the country. But now is the time to man up and tackle summer head on. 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
2: The Alaska Marine Highway System will receive long overdue federal grant money. Federal and state officials announced the $410 million in federal grant funds during a press conference in Anchorage. The money's from ferry grants that were delayed last year. Senators Lisa Murkowski said the funding is about 60% of the rural ferry funds being distributed across the nation. The bipartisan infrastructure law set to expire at the end of September. Days after opening to students, the main structure on a new playground at a Juneau school has closed. In a message to families and staff, Juneau Superintendent Sean Arnold announced the playground will be temporarily closed due to a broken cable. Arnold said the structure will stay closed while the manufacturer replaces the cable crimping system to guarantee it meets safety standards. The closed structure was just recently opened to students at the Zantikihini campus. I'm Monica Nelson.
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10: Fairbanks area weather for the remainder of the day and into tomorrow. Partly to mostly cloudy skies. Looking at some scattered showers as well for the remainder of your day. Tomorrow, more of the same with an overnight low tonight around 45. A high tomorrow near 64.
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0: a wonderful, fantastic Monday. Only about 30 minutes away from Medal of Honor Monday. Remember, you can email the show, jesse@jessekellyshow.com. 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So back to the story. Now let's merge these two things. Hakeem Jeffries, Jared Kushner, they met privately, discussing areas of common ground, if you will. Okay. Remember last week when I talked about James Tallarico and his Senate race here in Texas? Remember I told you, just in case you'd forget, that I don't watch a lot of TV. In fact, I don't really watch anything on TV with one big exception. I watch the Houston Astros because I'm an old man now who watches baseball. Sorry, sue me. James Tallarico is on every single commercial break. Chris, am I wrong? That's what it feels like. Every single commercial break. To this day, Chris, by the way, correct me on this. I have not personally seen a single Ken Paxton ad on television. Chris hasn't either. Okay. Chris hasn't either. Not one. Okay. Let's go to this email. Shadow, I was listening to your insight this week on the GOP campaign funding, and it really reinforced something I suspected a long time. It's one of the reasons I've always felt like we have such a hard time getting good candidates through the primaries who actually represent the people. Now that the normies are waking up and showing up to vote in primaries, how do we defeat the gatekeepers who control the purse strings? That brings me back to our discussion about Jared Kushner meeting with Hakeem Jeffries, already trying to hash out some common ground. Are we already giving up on November? And I asked that for this specific reason. Because I had a long conversation today with, I'll just tell you who, Sean Spicer. Do you know who Sean Spicer is? Stay with me. I know I'm bouncing all over the place. I've had a lot of coffee. Sean Spicer was Donald Trump's press secretary during his first term. Sean Spicer is an awesome dude, by the way. It is a great show. He is one of these political guys. He's been involved in politics for like 3 decades. He knows everybody. He has sources everywhere. Well, you and me, you know what we do to look at polls? We go to something like Real Clear Politics or something and look at all the different polls. Yeah, Sean Spicer gets on the phone and calls the campaign manager and finds out the real numbers. That's Sean Spicer. You know what Sean Spicer told me? Sean Spicer told me the GOP is sitting on a gargantuan amount of money, a gigantic amount of money. We are 70, 71 days, something like that, away from the election. And they're not spending it. I told you my story about here in Texas. You know what Sean Spicer told me? Yeah, Jesse, same thing's happening in Michigan. Same thing's happening in North Carolina. Same thing's happening in Georgia. The GOP is sitting on truckloads of cash, and they're not spending it. People are starting to vote early, like now. If not now, every state does it differently, but I guarantee it's starting very soon. This election is right now. Why are we not unloading all this money? What are we saving the money for? Are we saving it for 2028? What has happened? This is malpractice. I'm not saying we're going to lose the Texas Senate seat, but we might. I'll tell you this. You know what Sean Spicer told me? It's a 1-point race right now. 1 point in one of the reddest states in the country. And why wouldn't it be 1 point? Bottom is on every single TV commercial, driving a Ford truck, talking about groceries and Jesus with pawpaw. And Ken Paxton is nowhere to be found because the GOP's not spending any money. And I'm told that that same thing is happening in Georgia, that John Ossoff is unloading money. He's all over the airwaves, GOP candidate non-existent, North Carolina non-existent, Michigan non-existent. And now I get a story that Jared Kushner is already meeting with the probable, I guess, next Speaker of the House on areas of common ground. Are we in the negotiating the surrender phase? I mean, you're going to have to forgive me, but how am I supposed to take this any other way? I'm going to be calm here. Why in the world would we be meeting with Hakeem Jeffries 2 months before the election? Hopefully Hakeem Jeffries is still in the minority after the election. I would hope that'd be the goal. But of course, surprise, surprise, who's the one going to sit down with Hakeem Jeffries? Jared Kushner. Now, maybe you're along these same lines. Maybe you're one of these people upset with this whole Iranian adventure. Maybe you love it. Maybe you're upset with it. There are lots of people upset with it. There's no question it's driven up costs and it's hurting Trump in the polls. That's not up for debate. You can save your email. That's not up for debate. We have all the numbers. It's very unpopular. It's hurting us in the polls. Okay, we got that. You know who does gargantuan amounts of business with the state of Israel? Jared Kushner. Do you know who is close personal friends with Bibi Netanyahu? Jared Kushner. The question has been asked many times, and I don't know the answer to this question. If we were going to run out of missiles, and if we couldn't really facilitate regime change, if it was so obvious we were going to get stuck over there, who's the one who talked Trump into going? We know Marco Rubio said, quick and easy, that's crazy. We know J.D. Vance said, apparently he laughed. We know the CIA director, Ratcliffe, was told it'd be quick and easy. And he said, that's the most ridiculous thing I've ever heard. So that, of course, always begs the question, who's the one who told Trump to do all this? Remember 4 to 6 weeks? That was 6 months ago. I don't know, but I've got a pretty good guess. Are we giving up the midterms? I would like to not give up the midterms. I'm old enough to remember what Democrats have done while they were in the minority. Do you remember we had, what was it, a 77-day government shutdown? Government shutdown. We had TSA agents walking off the job. We had airports in the country closing down. That's while Democrats were in the minority in the House of Representatives. What do you think they'll do if they take the House and or, God forbid, the Senate? Why are we not spending money? And I'll say it right now. Why is Donald Trump not telling them to spend the money? Have we accepted that November's done? Is that what we're doing now? Just going to try to hold out for 2028? We're just going to try to executive order our way through all this? I'm not ready to do that. But we got Jared Kushner meeting with Hakeem Jeffries to try to hash out common ground. Yeah, we'll get a lot of that, I'm sure. We're not spending the money. This is starting to look like giving up. Speaking of baseball, this is starting to look like sixth inning. You're down 8, and all your starters are sitting on the bench now. That's what this is starting to look like to me. I can't believe what I heard today about the lack of money being spent. The GOP sitting on Fort Knox and the money's going nowhere. The election is not in 70 days. It's right now. Right now is the election. In 70 days or whatever it is, that's when we find out the results. The election's right now. Right now, Abdul El-Sayed is all over the airwaves in Michigan. Where's Mike Rogers? Where's the GOP? Tell me we're not just giving up on the midterms. I haven't. I would like to believe the GOP hasn't. Got myself upset, but I'm calm now, Chris. I'm so calm, I'm going to do email. But look, I am calm. And talking about Pure Talk makes me feel better anyway. Whenever I talk about an American company run by a Vietnam veteran. I love Vietnam veterans. I make no bones about it. I think they're just wonderful human beings who went through hell on behalf of this country. And two tours with Mac Vsog, that's the guy who leads Pure Talk, the patriotic company. Remember, was it two Independence Days ago? They were sending American flags out to veterans. That's what they do. Not funding Planned Parenthood. You want to pay a fraction of what you're paying now? No contract, no cancellation fee. Pick up your phone. Dial #250 and say Jesse Kelly. #250, say Jesse Kelly. We'll be back.
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0: Wonderful, magnificent Monday, 10 minutes away from Medal of Honor Monday. Look, I'm highly, highly invested in this guy not being the next senator from Texas.
1: God is not a Presbyterian. God is not a Christian. God is not a noun at all. God is a verb. God is not a being. God is being itself. God is love. And that's why Jesus is against anything that gets in the way of that love between neighbors, including religion.
0: I'd like him to not be a senator from Texas. Chris, what was your question again? Chris, what were you asking me about these races? That's right. So Jewish producer Chris asked after I got done ranting during the break, okay, what if we lose in the midterms? What if the thinking is this? We lose in the midterms and then 2028 is better for us. Okay, so what's losing in the midterms look like? Let's call it just the House. I mean, if it's just the House and Senate, that is a complete disaster. There's a chance Donald Trump gets removed from office. So let's hope that doesn't happen. But let's say just the House. All right, Democrats are going to take back the House. What are they going to do? Well, you already know most of it. They're going to impeach Donald Trump every 2 weeks. It's going to happen all the time. They are going to, without question, start investigating the corruption. They've already announced it. We think this is corrupt. We think that is corrupt. Is there any validity to these claims? I don't know. I doubt it. Who knows? I would hope the Trump administration is smart enough to not be corrupt because they have to know these investigations are coming. But it doesn't matter whether they are or aren't corrupt. The investigations are happening. Okay. I already mentioned the government shutdown of 70-some days when they were in the minority. What's that look like when they're in the majority? And now you're saying to yourself, okay, so Democrats will do all these horrible, crappy, evil things because Democrats are horrible, crappy, and evil. Surely this will turn the American people against Democrats and we'll end up winning in 2028. And to that, I say, maybe. Maybe not. Maybe not. The American people, there's a lot of normies in there. Not everybody's like you. Very few people are like you. There are a lot of normies in there. And while they understand there's a House of Representatives and a Senate and a Supreme Court and things like that, they may understand these things. For a lot of people, they don't.

don't think anybody's in charge but the president. They lay it all at the feet of the president. So if you're, let's say, a Democrat, Democrats take the House, and they feel like they can hurt America, and that will hurt Donald Trump, and that will hurt Republican chances in 2028, I don't know that that's a bad calculation. I think if Democrats get in there and start blowing the country up, there's a chance the country says, this Trump term sucked. Let's go get President AOC and see how she does. Look, I winced when I said it too, but that's the way it goes. Oh, before I do emails, I want to do this really quickly. Widows and orphans. Widows and orphans. You ever heard of Pedro Garcia? NYPD officer Pedro Garcia, 25-year veteran, answered the call in the aftermath of 9/11. He was in Ground Zero, looking for people, looking for remains. I mean, that was a brutal process, and so many people got sick and died from it. Well, Pedro died too. Left behind a wife, Yvonne, their children. You know what Tunnel to Towers did? They paid off his mortgage. It doesn't bring Pedro back. Of course, they would rather have Pedro, but tell me that doesn't ease the burden on a family. Go to T2T.org. T2T.org. All right? All right. Let's do some emails before we get to Medal of Honor Monday. Hey, Jesse, a couple weeks ago, you were talking about making an egg, cheese, and sausage sandwich with Texas toast. I couldn't get it out of my head, so I made it. And I must say, another delicious concoction from you. Thanks, and keep the recipes coming. All right, so I think I told you this last week. If I did, too bad. I'm telling you again. Why? Because I made it again this weekend. There's we were in the Marine Corps. We call this concoction SOS, and I'm not, for family reasons, going to explain what that stands for. But this is a modified version of SOS. So here's what I did. I take some hot and spicy pan sausage. I just did this Sunday morning, right before church. Hot and spicy pan sausage, drop it in the pan. I'm crumbling it up in the pan while I'm getting the sausage brown, right? Take a piece of Texas toast, plunge it down in the toaster. The one you're not allowed to keep on the counter is after you have to get it out, but we don't have to go into that again. Get some shredded cheese. When the toast comes out, put the toast down, dump some shredded cheese on it. In the pan, when the sausage is brown, take some milk. We just had whole milk. Take some milk, pour some milk in there, take a big scoop of flour, dump it in there. And we had some Cajun spices. Chris, have you ever heard of Slap Yo Mama, which is a weird name for it? It's a very weird name to name something, but they do make great spices. We had some Slap Yo Mama Cajun seasoning. Put all that in there, mixed it all up, and soon, of course, what do I have? A big, chunky, spicy sausage gravy. Take that pan of sausage gravy, pour it all over the top of the Texas toast with cheese on it. Then, quickly, because heat's a factor here, little butter in the pan, two or three over-easy eggs. Put those eggs on there. It will look like dog vomit. And if your wife catches you, she's going to say, that's disgusting. Go get your blood pressure checked. Nevertheless, it's important that you ignore her and eat every single morsel because you're about to eat like a king. What, Chris? What? You haven't eaten all day? I'm sorry I did that to you. Chris is starving now, and I just made it almost. Dude, it is seriously delicious. And by the way, I can do it. I don't know how to cook. I'm an idiot. I can do it. So anybody can do it. And you only need one frying pan, right? A frying pan and a toaster. You probably have to pull the toaster, like I said, out of the pantry because we can't have clutter on the counter. But that's another story entirely. You know what saddens me? We're about out of Texas toast. And Ob won't buy anymore. Remember, to get that Texas toast in the house, because it's so bad for you, I had to go to the store myself and pick some up because she won't get it. Well, the boys have been tearing through it because when you have teenage sons, you don't get to keep any food in the house long term. They're like locusts. They swarm into the fridge. They swarm into the pantry, and they just eat up everything good and decent in the house. But we're about out of Texas toast. It's going to

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6: The U.S. Supreme Court is allowing some parts of President Trump's executive order targeting mail-in voting to move ahead. The Monday order lifted a block from a lower court on many of the provisions, but the key provision giving the Postal Service oversight of mail-in voting remains on hold, while a lower court battle on that plays out. The president's executive order directs agencies to compile a list of confirmed U.S. citizens eligible to vote in each state. The Postal Service would then oversee mail-in voting by establishing uniform standards for the ballots. The White House has unveiled what it calls its economic D-Day against Iran. Treasury Secretary Scott Bessent says the new sanctions amount to an economic onslaught against Iran to further isolate it from the rest of the world. The jury in the Lindsey Clancy murder trial in Massachusetts has been sent home for the day. Prosecutors today pushed back against Clancy's claim that she heard a male voice telling her to kill her three children. A psychologist for the prosecution, Kirk Heilbrun, testified Clancy admitted to him that her intrusive thoughts were her own, not a male voice.
7: I asked her the question, when you were experiencing these thoughts, were they like your own thoughts or were they like auditory hallucinations? And she said they were like my own thoughts.
6: Clancy's admitted to strangling the three children in 2023, but is pleading not guilty, claiming she was suffering from postpartum psychosis.
7: And she made it clear that they were unwelcome and intrusive, but they were like my own thoughts.
6: Closing arguments in the trial could now start as soon as Wednesday. Two people are dead after the U.S. military launched its first known strike in 2 months on an alleged drug boat off the coast of Latin America. U.S. Southern Command says the vessel was operating along established routes in the eastern Pacific and that intelligence had confirmed its involvement in drug trafficking. The military started a lethal boat strike campaign last September, targeting alleged drug trafficking boats in the Caribbean and the eastern Pacific. I'm Scott Carr.
8: The North American box office setting a new all-time August record, thanks in large part to Spider-Man.
9: What is happening to me?
10: Did you miss me, Spidey?
8: With still a week to go, this month's box office total has already reached $1.1 billion. That surpasses the previous record set in 2016. Spider-Man Brand New Day accounts for $685 million for this month's box office total. California Attorney General Rob Bonta canceling a meeting about a potential settlement with Paramount Skydance.
11: Bonta says the company demonstrated a lack of good faith in early settlement talks. Bonta is leading a group of states suing to block Paramount Skydance's planned merger with Warner Brothers Discovery, citing antitrust rules. Paramount Skydance agreed to delay its acquisition of WBD while the case heads to trial, but unions are pushing for a quick settlement. Bonta says his office had a meeting with Paramount on Friday, and it did not maintain the confidentiality of that meeting. He says the company leaked the alleged substance of settlement discussions and misrepresented the discussions. I'm Daniel Martindale.
8: A Jessica Simpson documentary coming to Netflix. The Untitled Project will explore her highs and lows, music career, and billion-dollar fashion brand. It's set to premiere on Netflix in 2027. The Jonas Brothers are throwing it back to 2000.